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1: I'm Tori Gates with this WXTK News Update. A burglary suspect is facing charges after his arrest in Kingston on Thursday. Police initially responded to calls about a man going through unlocked vehicles in the center of town. They add the suspect is accused of breaking into the home of a retired police officer. The cause of a single vehicle accident in Yarmouth is under investigation. CapeCod.com reports an SUV was traveling on Route 6A near West Yarmouth Road on Thursday when it went off the road and struck a utility pole. No serious injuries were reported. Some Eversource customers will see higher bills. The energy company's rate hike for basic service goes into effect Saturday. The average basic service customer's bill will go up about $14 per month. Eversource says the rate increase is correlated to the energy supply being, quote, tightly constrained in New England. Pete Buttigieg will be in Provincetown this weekend to support Governor Maura Healey's reelection campaign. The former U.S. Transportation Secretary will join the governor for a fundraiser at the Gifford House Inn on Sunday from 3 until 5 p.m. Tickets in the $100 to $250 range are sold out. There are some higher price tickets still available. I'm Tori Gates, News Radio 95 WXTK.
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3: Hey there, I'm Jason Alexander, and this is my dear friend, Peter Tilden.
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3: Mm-hmm, because we had two things in common. 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
4: 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Jerry Seinfeld wondered why they refused to make the stall door go all the way to the floor in a public bathroom, but he didn't get an answer. We did, by reaching out to an expert.
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4: 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How about that?
3: Really? No, really?
4: That's what we heard. So we spoke to some of the biggest champions of the hot dog eats hot dog world of competitive eating to get the answer. And those are just a few of the things we'll explore on the Really Know Really podcast with Jason Alexander and Peter Tilden.
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6: He says he's losing faith in negotiations. I'm Lee Silasera, Fox News. President Trump says Iran doesn't seem interested in talking, even as he says the U.S. is eliminating the threat.
7: They have no navy. It's been obliterated. Their air force has been obliterated. They have no planes. Their missiles have been largely, they have some left, they have some, but they have far fewer than they had 4 or 5 months ago.
6: Iran has fired drones at Kuwait, a country that hosts U.S. forces, and said it fired at oil tankers in the Strait of Hormuz. Meanwhile, the president rejects an intelligence assessment that Iranian hackers are targeting U.S. water systems.
8: An initial assessment from federal and state agencies says Iran could be behind coordinated cyber attacks on infrastructure targets in 7 states, including 30 community water systems in Minnesota. But at Camp David, President Trump disputed Iran is to blame.
7: I would blame it on Minnesota and the governor, the corrupt governor of Minnesota. They like to say, oh, it's Iran. Iran should be so lucky. Iran's got bigger problems than worrying about Minnesota.
8: The FBI warned states earlier this week of potential threats to internet-linked water and wastewater infrastructure, saying at least 7 states have reported incidents and some attacks have disrupted water operations.
6: Fox's Jared Halpern at the White House. Authorities in Pima County, Arizona, have released 2 early ransom notes in the investigation of the disappearance of Nancy Guthrie and hope someone will recognize the writing style. The 84-year-old mother of Today Show Savannah Guthrie was last seen 6 months ago. FIFA President Gianni Infantino is abandoning his plan to sell World Cup profits to private equity after receiving pushback from all corners of the soccer world. The decision came after a senior advisor who sat on the White House's panel resigned, and Asia's soccer body joined Europe and North America in opposing it. 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
10: Often.
11: 1 degree outside of Weather Network meteorologist Danielle Moise. Some low clouds, patchy fog tonight, low temperatures in the mid-60s. Tomorrow, partly to mostly cloudy but dry, highs in the mid to upper 70s with a breezy southwest wind, about 10 to 20 miles per hour. Sunday, breaks of sun through a lot of clouds, but again, mainly dry with highs in the mid to upper 70s. Wind out of the south, 10 to 15 miles per hour, and humid both weekend days. For the only forecast you need to know, download our free 1 degree outside weather app.
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4: The music streaming service Tidal is going to begin labeling music wholly or substantially created by using AI. Tammy Trujillo has details.
5: The company made the announcement Monday, adding that those specific songs will not be eligible for royalties. Tidal will also ban AI-generated music associated with fraudulent activity, a category that includes songs impersonating established artists in efforts to deceive listeners. The policy goes into effect July 15th.
4: Google is reportedly throttling Meta's use of Gemini AI. The Financial Times says the reduced access to Gemini is slowing down some Meta AI projects. As a result, Meta is reportedly telling its workers to ration their use of AI tokens. And Austria wants Anthropic to shake off its American restrictions and move to the EU. Austrian officials want European nations to have better access to bigger innovations, and they want to stop Washington from blocking access to advanced AI models like Mythos. Tech Report, I'm Mark Mayfield.
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8: 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Let Not Your Heart Be Troubled, Hannity tonight, 9 Eastern on the Vox News Channel. Tom Tiffany, Ari Fleischer, Aaron McGuire, the great Victor Davis Hanson, the great one, Mark Levin, Jimmy Fallon, all coming up. Set your DVR tonight. Hannity at 9. We'll see you tonight. News you'll never get from the legacy media mob back here on Monday. Have a great weekend with your family and your loved ones.

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1: 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We'll take your calls when we come back in a moment on Coast to Coast AM. 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

0: And welcome back to Coast, George Norrie with you, Beatty Carmichael with us. Beatty, can a person rid themselves of a demon by themselves, or do they need help?
1: They can do it by themselves. That's what the prayer of freedom actually guides people into. There are only a few instances where maybe it's a little too strong for them to be able to manage it. Very rare. But the day-to-day type stuff that people are being demonized with, the prayer of freedom gets it out all by themselves.
0: How do you know when you're under attack?
1: You see the patterns, okay? Anything that is a pattern that is keep, like in relationships, if you keep getting a new relationship and it blows up in violence and abuse or whatever, and there's this pattern, it's usually a demonic attack. If you get a pattern like a chronic pain that just keeps getting worse, especially if it moves around in your body, or if you're dealing with, a lot of times you'll have anxiety or depression that may be tied into a demonic aspect. If you feel dark in your life, if everything in your life just seems dark and morose, or if you, like addictions are always pretty much demonic. So anytime you see these patterns, they don't let go. It keeps getting worse, and it's always destructive in your life in some capacity. You can almost always count that it's a demon. And then if it's real easy to know if you've got a demon, if it starts taking over your body and you see it, some of the people I've worked with, the demon will take over their vocal cords or take over their hands and their body movements, and they're watching it all going on, but they have no control over it. So if you feel that, then that's very much a demon.
0: Let's go to the phones. Jim in Catskill, New York. Welcome to the show. Hi, Jim.
2: Hi, how you doing? Thanks for taking my call.
0: Sure thing.
2: I have a question and a comment. I had many years ago severe problems with Satanists attacking me, drugging me, almost murdered me. I barely got out alive. And one thing that did it was saying decrees from the book, The Science of the Spoken Word by Elizabeth Clare Prophet. And my question for the guest is, basically, is there any one powerful prayer, anything we can do to just stop demons around us? Because they're all over. People all around are possessed by these things. And they just can't wait to get somebody that's from the light.
1: Yeah, so if they're attacking you, there's not just a single prayer because they're coming in through an open door. But if they're just simply trying to harass you, I do this all the time. I used to have a really terrible night's sleep. Now, I don't know if this is demons, but I think it's probably tied in that same thing. I just started to decree, you know, in Jesus' name, I bind all contrary spirits on my property, and I command you to leave now, and I declare I'm going to sleep soundly all night long. And since I started doing that, the trend of my sleep, very sound, very deep, very restful. You can do that same thing in your life. We do it a lot in our personal life. We go someplace or I've got a business meeting I'm going to be engaged on. I'll just say a declaration. In Jesus' name, I bind all demonic spirits that's trying to attack this meeting, trying to interrupt it or disrupt it in any way. And I bind you, I command you down, and I declare all your works ineffective. And you'd be surprised how effective that can be. Just to keep the attacks away from you.
0: Beatty, have you ever come across a demon who changed and went from bad to good?
1: Not a demon. No, my understanding is they are unable to do that.
0: Really?
1: Yeah. So a little bit deeper. This comes from Father Ripperger, who's a Catholic exorcist, as he was sharing on the same thing. He was saying that once a demon chose to reject God and follow Satan, it is a permanent, unrecoverable thing. So they can't be converted back to good because they've already made their decision.
0: Let's go to Michael in New Jersey. Welcome to the program. Hi, Michael.
3: Hello. Thank you, George, so much for all your guests.
0: Thank you, sir.
3: I believe you answered my question. So I should assume that you have, you never have to worry about ill health. That's one of my questions.
1: So ill health a lot of times can be in the same realm. I don't know if it's necessarily demonic, to be precise, because there are other spiritual entities, like you have spirits of infirmity, but they all happen in the same capacity. And that is, with an open door, you give a legal right for sickness. I've seen instances where, like, someone has cancer, and then they forgive their husband, and the cancer disappears. Okay, so you see things like that. But as long as you are, I wouldn't fear, you know, disease, if that's what you're talking about. But if something happens, I see a lot of people get free of sicknesses with the prayer of freedom, because it's addressing the root issue in the spiritual realm that gives, whether it's a demonic spirit or a spirit of infirmity or some sort of emotionally based spirit like anger or lust or whatever that may be, it disables them so that they can't get a foothold in your life. And if they do have a foothold, it releases that foothold so they get out.
0: Did you have a second question, Michael?
3: Yes. I was speaking about him, I guess. And also, are you deluged by people asking you to heal them? And do you also accept pupils?
1: Do I accept pupils?
0: Pupils,
1: like,
0: yes.
1: Teaching people?
0: Yes.
1: So I actually I have a master class that I recorded. So here's the process. The prayer of freedom gives you the foundation biblically where this comes from. And then chapter 12 is a step-by-step process that guides you through the whole process entirely on your own. And that's usually about 90% successful for most people. For someone who wants to go deeper and actually really learn this and engage with it, either personally or to minister to other people, on the same website as the book, theprayeroffreedom.com, you'll see a link for my master class. And that's where I take a deep dive in teaching on how all of this works to kind of train people up. Usually between the book and the master class, most people get significant training and are able to go do this thing entirely on their own if they want to.
0: Beatty, have you concluded what this is all about? Why is this the way it is?
1: You know, I have opinions on it. Here's something interesting. Revelation 3:19, Jesus says, I love you, and because I love you, I reprove and discipline you, therefore repent. And when we repent, I'm saying these demonic issues and attacks in our lives disappear. The concept of it's a little bit deeper, but the general concept of repenting. So there's a sense that discipline creates discomfort in your life. Like, you discipline your child and it creates discomfort, and you keep disciplining them until they obey and do right. And once that happens, you stop the discipline. So there's a sense that you could almost say that some of this is a function of discipline. Not that this is discipline against us, but it acts in a very similar way. And the only thing I can gather, and I've learned this over time, and I do a whole teaching on this, but it takes too long to explain then on a short thing like this, is God is training us up to become, it says Romans 8:29, that we're predestined to become conformed into the image of his son. And to be conformed into the image of his son, there's trials that we go through, and we have to learn to walk by faith and obey God during those trials. And I think this is all kind of part of that bigger thing. There's a lot more behind the scenes, but at a high level, I think it has something to do with perfecting us to move towards the image of his son, which is walking in righteousness and confessing a sin to get rid of the sin in our lives.
0: Let's go to Donna in Petaluma, California. Donna, go ahead.
4: Hi, George. Thank you so much for taking my call.
0: Sure.
4: The guests are always just amazing. Thank you, baby. Thank you for what you do for people and for this universe. It's amazing what you've been through, and it just seems like so easy and common for you, not like it's just this huge major gift, and you're born to do this, so thank you. Wanted to mention what you said about your son. I think it's pretty amazing that as a young age of 20 that he would be so wise. And you know, sadly that, you know, he's dealing with these type of terrors of things happening at night in his room, and but that he was so mature to be able to know how to handle it. I guess that kind of goes by the walk by faith, not by sight. You know, just like, don't go ask your friends what to do. You know, stay with your family and do, you know, what you learned when you were 5 years old going to church. Sometimes the things just kind of click and come in when you need them. I did want to make share a little story that happened to me. And first of all, I'm, you know, like 5'1" and 100 pounds, so I'm not anything scary. But I had a situation where I was walking home, and, you know, I always remember the Psalm 23 where, you know, if you walk through the valley of the shadow of death, you fear no evil, for thou art with me. And I always kind of thought, you know, I grew up kind of a rough neighborhood in San Francisco, so I kind of always kept that in the back of my mind that I'll be okay because I'm not alone. I'm not walking alone. So this happened here in Sonoma County where I live quite a few years back. But I was walking home, and I, from where the bus lets me out, I have, you know, kind of a ways to walk through, and it borderlines on a kind of a rough neighborhood. Two guys, I heard footsteps, like running steps from behind me. So I turned around and looked, and there's two guys at the very end of the block, and they're running real fast. And I thought, oh my God, they're coming after me. You know, why? You know, so I like kind of, for a moment, I panicked. And then I thought, no, I'm okay. You know, Jesus is with me. I don't have to be scared of anything. And then they cut across the street and went through an alleyway. And I said, oh, okay, they went after me to begin with. And that's a false alarm. And then as I turned the block to go towards my house, they came out and from the other end of the alley and ran towards me. So that, now they're heading me off at the path. And now I know, okay, they are after me.
0: Oh, boy.
4: And yeah, so it was that instant fear of they're bigger than me, they're men. And, you know, they weren't old, they were younger men, and it's kind of like they were just causing trouble, you know, and I was an easy target. So I just remembered that moment of, you know, yeah, he's with me, I'm not alone. And as they came at me, like, I don't know if they were going to just grab my purse, if they were going to beat me up, I didn't know what was happening. And instead of, like, panicking and being scared, showing fear, I just turned around on them and said, you know, this is kind of a rough neighborhood, you guys probably shouldn't be out here like this. Like, it was dangerous for them. And it kind of confused them. And then they thought, no, we're just going to grab it or take whatever, you know, rob her or whatever. And I said, you know, you might think you're scaring me, but I know I don't have to turn around. There's a legion of angels behind me, and they're 25 feet tall. And they stopped for that moment, like they had to think about it. And as they were trying to, like, it was like their feet were frozen on the sidewalk. They couldn't take any more steps, and they were reaching for me. And I didn't back down. I just stayed right there. I had faith. And they couldn't grab me. And it was like force field around me. And I, you know, it wasn't like I said some major prayer or anything, but I just like really had faith. And they turned around and ran the other way. And I thought, okay, now I'm going to run home. This is crazy. But I think a lot of it has to do with, we don't know, like, we're not, I went to Catholic school, and the things that you're saying tonight, nobody ever taught us that. It's like, if you, you know, someone suggests you call the priest and they deal with it, like, we don't have any power. And with everything going on in our world right now, and I know George feels it, it's just like, what's going on? Our world has just gone nuts. And I think it's, you know, that there's so many demons and people don't, you know, either have not raised with faith or they don't know how to deal with it, and they don't realize that's what's taking them over.
0: And where do our guardian angels fit in here, Beatty?
1: Well, probably what just happened that Donna was sharing. So we have guardian angels, usually one or two assigned to each of us, and they're actually watching over us. And what happens is, like with Donna, she's standing there by faith. She's trusting God is going to protect her. She believes that those angels are behind her or somewhere around her. And the whole thing is a spiritual battle. It says that when you are persecuted because there's Christ in you, then rejoice. And so what's happening is you have evil in them running up to try to attack Donna. Donna is standing there with pure confidence, knowing that God is going to protect her and knowing that there's someone, maybe some angels behind. And the whole thing now shifts because by faith she did not fear. Perfect love cast out fear. There was now no legal right that they could attack. So I think you find these guardian angels. I hear stories about that a lot of times. Like if you're like almost you're in an accident or just about to hit something like in a car, and then all of a sudden your car is in a different lane. It's like, how did I get over there? So you'll see guardian angels intervene at times, but I think there's a lot more that they're doing behind the scenes that we just don't see in protecting us. And the stories that I've read about them, people who've actually engaged with the angels because they see them in the spirit and they will talk with them. They'll share these things that the angels do to protect them. Like, you remember that time that this happened over to you? You said, yeah, that was me. I protected you there. So there's a lot of protection that we just don't even understand.
0: Do you have to believe in demons in order to cast them out?
1: That's a good question. No. If you go through the prayer of freedom, you can get rid of demons without ever believing that they actually exist and are attacking you, because it has nothing to do with your belief. Now, if you are a deliverance minister, the one that says, in Jesus' name, get out, you know, I command you out, and
0: right,
1: they're just kind of commanding
0: you,
1: out.
0: Like an exorcism.
1: Then those, yeah, you got to believe that they exist. But for the typical person, you don't have to believe it at all. You just have to go through the prayer of freedom process, and it breaks the rights, and they disappear, and you don't even know that it was a demon that was bothering you.
0: Cornelius in Alexandria, Louisiana, speaking of demons. Hello, Corny.
5: George, I'm waiting for you to play The Devil Went Down to Georgia, George. That's what I'm waiting on. Betty Carmichael, they call me the God Guns and Gold Man, the Bible Bullets and Beans Man down here in Voodoo, Hoodoo, and Udoo, Louisiana. I was just telling Alan, the call screener, that, you know, I've been enjoying the show. George, this guy is like Bill Bean. And I just tell you, we needed this, and Donna was a great call and all the other callers, but I got one question for you, because there's a lot of cursing and stuff and voodoo and, like I said, hoodoo and witchcraft down this way. And, George, I hope and pray Richard gets through. Me and Richard talk, and he really needs some help. But do you think that we're in the end times? And I tell George this. I'm sort of the devil's advocate on the show, and I believe AI is the Antichrist intelligence. So do you believe we're in the end times, and is AI the Antichrist intelligence? God bless you, George, and God bless America.
0: About 30, yes, 40 seconds. Go ahead, DeBeatty.
1: Yeah, I don't know about AI, but yes, I do believe we're moving into what the Bible calls the end times, where there'll be a climactic battle and then the thousand-year reign of peace. I think we're in that transition somewhere there.
0: Are we going to win this battle?
1: Yes.
0: Let's hope so. We'll come back and take final calls in a moment right here on Coast to Coast AM.
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6: President Trump is pushing for a vote in the U.S. Senate to confirm Todd Blanche as Attorney General.
7: Todd Blanche is a very, very good man, and he shouldn't be in the middle of this. He should get approved because you will never get anybody like him.
6: In a post Friday morning, Trump appeared to back away from his idea of pulling the nomination until the two Republican holdouts are out of office. Later, during a cabinet meeting at Camp David, Trump said the acting Attorney General Blanche had become a pawn. President Trump says the U.S. has not agreed to allow Ukraine to produce Patriot missile systems. Speaking during a cabinet meeting at Camp David, Trump called the advanced technology difficult to share, warning that countries receiving it could potentially become enemies in the future. The comments come just days after Ukrainian President Volodymyr Zelensky said the two leaders had a productive meeting and discussed granting Ukraine licenses. That's politics. I'm Brad Siegel.
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1: Next hour, investigative reporter Cheryl Jones joins us with an incredible interview with Kathleen Martin, one of the relatives of Betty Hill in the Barney and Betty Hill case, so make sure you're part of the program. 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
1: 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Right at the top of the homepage, it says Insider. 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

0: And welcome back, George Norrie, along with Beatty Carmichael. We're talking about his work, The Prayer of Freedom. His website is linked up at coasttocoastam.com. Have you ever gotten into a situation, Beatty, that scared the living daylights out of you?
1: No. None of this has ever scared me. I knew I was protected, and I knew what I was doing.
0: Does this scare some people?
1: Oh, yeah. It was really interesting. On the first time that I did a deliverance, it was at full-on manifestation. And my wife hated it. She went with me. And the daughter texted and said, what are you and Dad doing? And she texted back, we're casting out demons from Alexis. And that's just, it was really humorous, but she hated it. It was the scariest thing for her. And for me, it was like, oh, this is so much fun. I want to come back and do more of it.
0: But you take the approach that it's real. You don't joke around with this.
1: No. I laugh at it, as I describe it, but I'm very serious with what I do. And it's very, very, very real.
0: Let's go back to the calls. Anthony in Los Angeles to get us started. Go ahead, Anthony.
2: How are you doing, Norrie? It's an honor to be on the radio.
0: Thank you, sir.
2: I'm calling to share my experience. When I was younger, my father used to be a pastor in Colombia. And when he came over here, he took me to an exorcism for a little girl that he was performing. So while doing that exorcism, I remember him putting a medallion over me and telling me, whatever you hear, whatever you feel, it's not real, and stay behind me. So to make the story shorter, we went in and he proceeded to pray. I started to feel angry, this anger that I've never felt before towards my father. And I remember him telling me, don't pay attention to it. And he told me to incant the prayer he was saying. So he continued to the point where everything at one point just, like in the movies, light just beamed into the house. Everything felt super light. Everything felt like it was a brand new day. Birds were chirping. So with that being said, as I got older, I started being, I guess, followed myself or attacked myself. The house that we moved into, I started hearing strange noises, TVs turning off and on, dishes breaking, and having nightmares, sleep paralyzation. So to our host, my question is, earlier he said you needed an opening for demons to attack you. So my question is, was that an opening by me participating in that exorcism, and why did it stop? I didn't get cleansing. I didn't get anything. It all stopped. So my question is, was that an opening, and why can that happen? Just it stopped by itself.
1: So it wasn't necessarily an opening. What happens, there's a couple of things going on. When your dad was doing the exorcism and you started to feel anger and hatred, what that was is the demon coming out and retaliating by now attacking you and your thoughts. Because demons can do that. They can influence your thoughts. They can deceive you. And but there is a protection level that it wasn't able to do much more than that. And that's what your father was doing. Then you mentioned everything became very light and very bright. And I believe that's the Holy Spirit. But then when it's starting to move pots and pans, make noises in the house, that's more than anything else. That's just an irritation. They're not attacking you. They're trying to scare you so they can get a right to you. And what's interesting, the way the demons work, the way Satan works is, and this is real interesting. Once you understand this, then it changes how you live your life. It's like Satan comes in your living room, sits on your sofa, props his legs up on your coffee table, and you say, "Get your feet off my coffee table." And he quickly moves them off the coffee table and he says, "Well, you never told me that I couldn't." In other words, they don't have to have permission to do things. They have to have a legal right to actually attack us individually, bring sickness or disease or chronic pain or whatever. But in terms of doing things in the house, There'll be times when we'll hear something in our house. In Jesus' name, I command you to leave right now. And it stops. Because if you don't take authority over it, then it will continue because you're by default, you're saying it's okay for them to do that. So that's pretty much what I think was going on in the second part of what you're sharing with things happening within the house. And then eventually it leaves because the demons, they try to get in and they realize they can't get an opening. The opening is you have to operate in fear. You have to give in to their temptation so they can then take control. And if you never really do that, then they go find someone else that they can do it with. So that's probably what happened. They just got tired and left to find an easier target.
0: Betty, do you find that these demons sometimes get frustrated?
1: Yeah. I would sense that they get frustrated. They are they're patient because they know what they're doing, you know, and they've been doing this for thousands of years, just one person after another. So they probably get frustrated. I'm not sure how to articulate that. For them, it's a business, right? In fact, you'll see a demonic influence coming down someone's generation, like abuse and violence, or maybe it's addiction.
0: Right.
1: And it doesn't hit everyone, and they're down in the generation, because they usually go after the easy targets. You'll find that someone with strong wills, very disciplined, are less likely to be demonized than someone with a very weak will and very little discipline. So they go for the easy targets. And if they're trying to get into someone and he's a hard target, I'm not sure they get frustrated, but they probably say, okay, let me just go find someone that's easier.
0: Next up, let's go to Joe in Monterey, California. Joseph, go ahead.
3: Oh, thank you for taking my call, George.
0: Sure, Joe.
3: I heard about the Deliverance Ministries, and a friend of mine is a member, and I know that it doesn't work. They don't know where demons come from, or what they are, or where they go, and there's always a follow-up, a maintenance program, and that could last forever. I would like to know if Mr. Beatty Carmichael knows where demons go, where do they send them, why do they come back?
1: Yeah. So demons don't die. When you cast it out, Jesus says that when you cast out an unclean spirit, it goes into dry places, and it doesn't like there. It wants to be back in a person. So it'll grab more demons and go back, and if they can get back in, if the door is open and the house is open, then they'll come back in. But if they can't make it back into you, they go find someone else. And it's just the same thing that happens if a demon causes someone to kill themselves, or they're living in someone and then they die for whatever reason. The demon continues to live, and it just goes finds another target. So if you think about demons are fallen angels, let's use that as a premise for a moment, then that means they were around at the time of Jesus. They were demonizing those people. When they either got cast out or the person died, they went and find another person. And when that person dies or they get cast out, they go to find another person. So they're constantly looking to get in and inhabit another person. And they just do that for hundreds of years, thousands of years. They don't be destroyed. Some deliverance ministers will cast them to the pit, which my understanding is kind of the holding cell for the demons that were really bad, that God put in chains until the end of the times. And so maybe there's some that are down there. For the most part, what I sense is going on, the way it happens, you cast a demon out and they're just now a free agent looking for another place to go to. So now they try to tempt someone, try to get them to give in to their temptation. That gives them an in, and now they get to start to, they have a legal right to move into that person's life, and starts to wiggle in and try to become as strong as they can.
0: Let's go to Jim in Dallas, Texas. Hey, first time caller. Hi, Jim.
4: Hey, George. Thank you for taking my call.
0: Sure thing.
4: I've been listening to you for years, man. It's cool to talk to you.
0: Thank you.
4: So I'm 60 years old. When I was in seventh grade, me and my sister, we grew up in a really bad household, lots of drugs, lots of bad things going on. And so the neighbor lady down the street from us, she decided to start like a church group. And we would go there and do Bible study and stuff. One night when we were walking home, it was probably about 9 o'clock at night, me and my sister, and we heard this big like whooshing sound. And I turned and looked back, and right underneath the streetlight that we just passed under, this big giant devil dog fell out of the air, bounced a couple times on the road, looked at us, and started chasing us down the street.
0: Whoa.
4: We are running like crazy. I just told my sister, I said, run. And we took off to the house. It chased us all the way to the back door of the house. And when it hit the back of the house, it exploded in like a big whoosh of air. You know, like a big like tornado hit the back of the house. So we went inside scared to death. So when we went to church that Sunday, I asked the minister, I said, what was that? And he said, that was the devil trying to scare you guys because he doesn't want you guys, you know, going away from, you know, the bad stuff. He doesn't want you guys to start learning religion and stuff.
1: Yep. That's exactly it.
0: Do they take shape like that, baby?
1: Yeah, they can. So you've heard of shapeshifters. They can go from a person shape to an animal shape.
0: Right.
1: All that's when you're dealing from the spiritual realm into the earthly realm, into the physical realm, there are powers and laws of the spiritual realm that defy our natural physical laws. We'll call it preternatural. It's a higher level of God's

0: Anywhere you go, as he was just coming into the political scene, around the world, people were already against him. And they were singing the same tune, saying the same things, almost as if there was a playbook that they were all playing by.
1: Yeah.
0: And it was so highly coordinated, it could not have been a human coordination. I think a lot of that is just the demonic world that's driving something like that. So I think that's what everyone's calling the Trump derangement syndrome.
1: Why does prayer seem to work, Beatty?
0: Because prayer is different types of prayer. So prayer, petition, prayer to God. Well, he'll hear your prayers, and he wants us to ask him so he can then intervene. So it works because it taps into God's love to serve, to help us, and then his authority. If it's a declaration prayer, like in Jesus' name, I declare you down. Now we're taking the authority of Jesus and applying that into the situation. See, this is what, you asked a question earlier on the first hour, do they have unrestricted access? Or are they, are they random? No, they're very highly regulated, and prayer taps into that regulation that can control them.
1: Where do we get your book, The Prayer of Freedom?
0: Add a .com to it, theprayerofreedom.com. 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
1: Up next on Coast to Coast, investigative reporter Cheryl Jones joins us with an incredible interview with Kathleen Martin, the young niece of Betty Hill. You remember that case in the 60s, the Barney and Betty abduction case? And then later on in the program tonight, Kathleen will join us with your phone calls on Coast to Coast AM. 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

0: And welcome back, George Norrie, along with our investigative reporter, Cheryl Jones. She's been a news anchor and meteorologist for the Cutting Edge Networks, including CNN and the Weather Channel. She has worked in multiple major TV news markets in various capacities as well, and has been with us now. How long has it been now, Cheryl?
1: Oh, my goodness, George. You would ask me that question. I started in September of 2019, so now we're heading into beyond 7 years.
0: Already? Wow. Yes. Where's the time fly, Cheryl?
1: I don't know. It just disappears.
0: That is crazy.
1: It just goes away. And the faster, you know, the faster time goes, the older we get. Which comes first?
0: I got to ask you a meteorology question. The weather has been acting very bizarre these days. What's going on?
1: Oh, my goodness. Yes, a lot of things are going on out there. It is, it's just incredible. A lot of it is cyclical. However, you know, the incredible floods and all the other weather events that keep occurring, it's just that the various elements come together. For instance, you'll have warm water or warm air over the waters, and then that gets drawn up into, if it's a high pressure or low pressure system, that'll make the difference. So the low pressure rotates counterclockwise and a high pressure clockwise. So the low pressure is the one that is the storm system that we see, and which can evolve into cyclones, hurricanes, whatever. And then the high pressure is the better weather and clears things out. And so it's just a convergence of all of the elements of the atmosphere. The atmosphere is so complex, we can't even begin to understand it from our lowly place here on Earth.
0: I feel like you just did a report for CNN again.
1: Well, hardly. There's a lot of walking around and talking and pointing and creating maps and, you know, designing all of the graphics for weather and all of that, that at least when I was there, went into that. I suspect now there are better ways to help the person on the air. But when I was there, you had to create all of your own graphics. And, of course, that's really a big job right there, depending on the technology.
0: And you've never been a man-made global warming person, have you?
1: Not really.
0: I'm not.
1: No, because, I mean, how arrogant to think that we could actually figure that out when we're constantly learning new things with new technology and sensors and all that's going on. The atmosphere is so complex. We can't even begin to understand that. I mean, we like to think we can. And the people, you know, coming up with all of the advanced research likes to think they know it all. But in fact, I think we're finding out now with the evolution and all the different things that are being disclosed, and truth is coming out in so many different cracks and so many different issues, as we see on the news every day now. I think we need to just take a deep breath and stand back and kind of observe what's happening and realize that we're just tiny little specks, termites on a tree.
0: Well, we sure are little bugs, aren't we?
1: Yeah, that's right.
0: What's the weather been like down your neck of the woods?
1: Oh, it's been pretty good, actually. I'm down in the eastern part of Tennessee, and it's really been pretty nice. Of course, I'm in the foothills of the Smokies, and the higher elevations in the wintertime, of course, get it a lot worse than the lower elevations. But overall, it's not been bad at all.
0: That's great. Well, tell us about your interview with Kathleen Martin. I'm looking forward to this.
1: Oh, my goodness. You know, we really are treated tonight with Kathleen. She's a distinguished author, independent scholar, and one of the leading UFO researchers of our time. Kathleen Martin is also known as the world's key expert on the famed Betty and Barney Hill alien abduction case in September of 1991, the first to be scientifically investigated. She was a young niece of Betty Hill at the time. That event started her insatiable life quest for answers to the mysteries of the paranormal and non-human intelligence. And that all was amid evidence of a secret government study, as the years went by, on communication with non-human visitors. Now, over six decades later, Kathleen shares what she's learned, but she felt she couldn't tell us that before. Her journey from a different and personal perspective, it's all about her own paranormal encounters, experiences, scientific experiments, and spiritual transformation. And that's in her latest book called Forbidden Knowledge. She partnered with the late renowned ufology researcher Stan Friedman, a friend of Coase, for years and years. That's on several projects and books to set the record straight, as she had promised her Aunt Betty Hill she would do. Listen now to part one of our conversation.
2: Kathleen, welcome to Coase.
3: Thank you. Great to be with you today.
2: Kathleen, for those in our audience who may not know your background and relationship to Betty and Barney Hill, tell us the story about this part of your life and what happened to them.
3: Betty and Barney Hill were my aunt and uncle. Betty was my mother's sister, and I was 13 years old when they had their experience. She was a social worker for the state of New Hampshire, and he worked for the post office, and he decided to surprise her with a trip to Niagara Falls. When they were returning home, they were driving at night through upstate New Hampshire when Betty initially saw a new light in the sky, and she continued to watch it as it came in closer and closer. It surged ahead and descended within 200 feet of their vehicle, and Barney had to stop the car. He stepped outside the car. He looked up at this craft, and he could see a row of lighted windows with blue-white light shining through. He stepped away from the car, and when he did, the craft moved to an adjacent field and descended even lower. He looked at this craft, and he saw non-humans looking back at him. And he became terribly frightened when all but one left the windows and moved to what appeared to be a panel. Red light started to slide out from the craft, and something started to drop down from the bottom of the craft. Barney then went screaming back to the cart, telling Betty that they had to get out of there or they were going to be captured. As Barney was entering the car, he saw the craft moving in his direction. Within several blocks, he and Betty heard a series of code-like buzzing sounds striking the trunk of the vehicle. The car vibrated, and a tingling sensation passed through their bodies. And the next thing they knew, they found themselves approximately 35 miles down the highway. They had memories of finding themselves on a dirt road with tall trees all around, of a roadblock, and of a bright orb that appeared to be sitting on the ground. They didn't know where or when that occurred. And then they just drove on home with so many questions, so many mysteries, evidence that they couldn't explain.
2: When you heard about their story of the abduction, what did you think? And what was most shocking to you?
3: Most shocking was the fact that these non-human entities who looked very, very different than ourselves, who communicated through telepathy, had taken my aunt and uncle to craft and had conducted a physical examination with them.
2: Tell me about Betty's dress and DNA testing on that.
3: Betty's dress has undergone testing at several different laboratories. The reason for this is that her dress was torn in several places when she arrived home after the abduction experience, and because a pink powdery substance grew on the dress when she stored it in her closet. So it gave scientists something to study. And I'm very excited because a new DNA analysis on the lining of Betty's dress showed that this stain that was in the area of Betty's navel, but did not bleed out into the exterior of the dress, was Betty's DNA. And that could possibly indicate that her needle in the navel experience was real.
2: Amazing. Had you already had experiences and encounters yourself before you found out about their abduction?
3: I was not aware of having had encounters before their abduction, but later I underwent hypnosis, and in hypnosis, I had a very clear memory of finding myself on craft when I was about 3 years old. I was on this craft with a little boy, and we were engaging in an activity that involved levitating what looked to me like a very smooth, flat beach rock. It was sort of a disc. And there was a little girl standing in the doorway who was older than I, but she looked just like me. And she was delighted that we were doing this. And there was a familiar gray entity standing beside her who was just observing what we were doing.
2: What did your mother share with you regarding her experiences?
3: I knew that my mother had a close encounter with a craft in 1958. She had several missing time events throughout her lifetime. My mother went grocery shopping one night. She didn't come home. She was always home at the same time. By the time she arrived home, the ice cream had melted, the frozen food had melted, and this was very perplexing.
2: Do you believe there is a generational connection that the people selected for contact by the ETs tend to stay within the intergenerational track?
3: There is definitely an intergenerational connection. This has been borne out in the studies that I have worked on. In the MUFON study, 60% of the experiencers were aware that other family members had been taken as well. I asked the ETs about this, and I was told that initially they took people who were just in a quiet place. But if those people had the characteristics that they were looking for, they continued to take them and to work with them to attempt to improve the human genome and for their own benefit as well. And they said that the reason they did this is because they were able to study the closeness of the genetic lines. And so I've been working with many paranormal researchers over the past probably 12 years and have learned a great deal. I still do not know for certain why this is occurring. All I can tell you is that when Betty and Barney began to have paranormal activity in their home, after their encounter, they didn't have it before their encounter, it was carried to my childhood home. Yet I only know for certain that that was taking place in my childhood home after my mother and I were taken to craft. So it's all still a mystery to me that I'm attempting to solve. And I love mysteries, so it just keeps me going.
2: How did you make the decision to tell your own personal story in your latest book, Forbidden Knowledge, A Personal Journey from Alien Abduction to Spiritual Transformation?
3: I was extraordinarily apprehensive about coming forward with this story. It took me a very long period of time to make this decision. It is an autobiographical review of my experiences, and I decided to write the book because the government is coming forward with information at this time, and so I think that I will be exposed to far less disinformation than my aunt and uncle experienced, for example, and other people throughout our history who have been credible individuals with credible experiences, but were painted with a different brush for public consumption.
2: Kathleen, your Aunt Betty felt, as did Barney, that setting the record straight was extremely important, and she wanted you to carry out that legacy for her and make sure people knew the true story, did she not?
3: Absolutely. Betty asked me back in the 1990s to set the record straight. I had originally intended to write her biography, but so much of her biography involved her experience aboard the craft, the close encounter, the scientific investigations after the event occurred, and her lifetime of work in this field, that I wanted to include all of it and set the record straight because the disinformants had worked very, very hard to paint a different picture of who Betty and Barney actually were and what actually occurred. They even falsified the original records.
2: You also speak of paranormal overlay in your book. What do you think is going on there?
3: I believe that what has occurred is that these interdimensional entities who live on craft, when they come into our environment to remove a human from a building, for example, through a solid surface, there is an interdimensional portal, and the human is taken through that into another dimension. In the process of this occurring, the human feels as if their body is sort of coming apart. So I believe that this portal is also a portal that other interdimensional entities can enter through if it is left in place. And so you have various entities that might be coming in.
2: Government officials have spoken of the paranormal overlay as well, calling it the hitchhiker effect. Are you familiar with that regarding your personal investigations?
3: I'm absolutely familiar with the hitchhiker effect. I have listened to government officials and read what they had to say on this. Now, I believe that there are positive and negative hitchhikers. And I think that I might have a positive hitchhiker because I have a sensation of the presence of another entity near me, a very strong electrical tingling sensation in my body. And sometimes I can receive telepathic information from that individual who has entered my environment. And I don't mind it at all. It's okay. I would mind it, however, if what is happening at the Skinwalker Ranch was carried home to me. And I'm glad I wasn't at the Skinwalker Ranch because apparently what occurred is that the people, although they shouldn't have been terrified, sort of had terror imposed on them. When terror is imposed upon a person, it lowers their vibrational frequency. And this means that the lower dimensional entities, the negative ones, can attach to them. And then they are carried and they have gone home with these scientists and government officials and have spread through their family, through the neighborhood, and they feed off suffering. They feed off hatred. And as long as you're not feeding these entities those things that they need to grow and expand, they won't be able to. They'll leave.
0: Fascinating speaker there, Cheryl.
4: She certainly is, and she has certainly lived the life of this story. She was only 13 when this event happened with Betty and Barney Hill, and now, just in time for our Coast listeners to appreciate this tonight, she's just published a website just in time for this evening, and it's specifically devoted and in honor of her Aunt Betty and Barney Hill to put the true facts out there about the story, because as she mentioned, there's been so much misinformation and misreporting about it over the years, and she made that promise to her Aunt Betty. And so she has certainly delivered on that promise to straighten out distortions and attempts to debunk that story over the years. And also she partnered with the late, great Stan Friedman on several projects, including books. And we'll talk more about that in the next segment.
0: I miss that guy. We'll come back with more with Cheryl Jones in just a moment on Coast to Coast AM.

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1: We'll take your calls next hour with Cheryl Jones and Kathleen Martin, so make sure you're part of the program. It's a great story. It's one of the best ever. And ParanormalDate.com keeps cruising along. Have you signed up yet to meet people? 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
3: Hi, I'm Tom.
4: Hi, I'm Jennifer. What brings you here?
3: Yeah, I'm here to meet someone who understands me.
4: How so?
3: Well, I'm into UFOs, ghosts, aliens, Bigfoot, conspiracy theories, the paranormal, that kind of stuff. But can't seem to find anyone who gets it.
4: Oh, well, nice to meet you, Tom. I gotta go.
3: Okay, guess that's not your cup of tea. You sure?
4: Very. Good luck with that.
3: I can't meet anyone when I'm out, and I really can't find a website for my unique interests. 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
3: Para what dot what? 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
3: Interesting. I'll give it a try.
2: Well, let's try this again.
3: Hi, I'm Tom.
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0: And welcome back to Coast. George Norrie, along with Cheryl Jones, will take calls with Cheryl next hour with her special guest, Kathleen Marden, by the way. It was this case in 1961, Cheryl, when I was 11, that got me interested in UFOs.
1: Well, what a case to start you on your long journey, George. I mean, this is the most fascinating case. There's so much information, so much reporting back then that you wouldn't see now. And what a fantastic job Kathleen has done to put together this website to honor and devote it to Betty and Barney Hill, Betty being her aunt. And let me mention that that is, you can go straight to that. It's BettyBarneyHillUFO.com. There is no and in there. It's just Betty Barney, B-A-R-N-E-Y, Hill, UFO.com. Just a ton of information there, including the dress.
0: When she joins us next hour, I'm going to tell her an incredible story how at the age of 21, I interviewed Betty and Barney's psychiatrist out of Boston. It's an incredible story.
1: Oh, my goodness. She would love to hear any additional information because she is the go-to person for the Betty and Barney Hill story.
0: Great story indeed. Well, tell us part two.
1: Okay, George. In part two, we'll talk more about all of Kathleen's meticulous investigation, not just from the scientific part of it, but also from the historic part. And she'll talk about her work with Stan Friedman, the late, great Stan Friedman, and many years friend of Coast to Coast, and that misinformation and media spin. Also, she'll talk about her spiritual transformation, the Council of Eight, and their desire to meet with a government official, and what happened there. And she'll share with us what she thinks that Betty and Barney were trying to convey about what planet these beings are from the star map. And she'll also give us her opinion on full disclosure, what she thinks about that. So all that is in part two. Listen now to this conversation. Kathleen, you mentioned the harassment and the misinformation that you had endured had been so stressful. And that prompted Stan Friedman, well known to our Coast audience, and you to partner on a couple of books about this very topic. Science was wrong, fact, fiction, and flying saucers. It's all about the misinformation, the media spin, and the lies and the cover-up. Tell us about that.
2: We were both extraordinarily driven to tell the truth. We knew that the government had, since the mid-1940s, very seriously studied these UFOs. And I, as a student of all of this, and having Stanton as my mentor in the beginning, learned about the Robertson panel and how the decision was made to cover up the truth about UFOs, their reasons for doing so, and their modus operandi. And we thought that it was extraordinarily important to let the public know, because so many individuals who claimed to be scientists or using scientific methodology actually were not. They were actually disseminating disinformation.
3: Give us an example of the disinformation that was so blatant that you and Stan felt you had to get this out to the public.
2: Well, when you think about just the reality of the presence of extraterrestrial craft on our planet, the government knew about this dating back to 1954 and long before that. But in 1954, the largest study ever done on UFOs, Blue Book Special Report number 14, had 3,201 cases. Those reports were studied by scientists, and they were placed into categories such as birds, balloons, psychological hoaxes, so on and so forth, conventional aircraft. And at the end of this study, there was a chi-square analysis done as well, a quality analysis. And what this very important study discovered is that 21.5% of the cases that they studied in depth were true unknowns, meaning they couldn't be identified as anything that we know of on this planet.
3: Amazing. So what is it that you think people need to know that you share in your book, The Forbidden Knowledge, a personal journey from alien abduction to spiritual transformation that they don't know for the most part?
2: A part of it is that I discovered paperwork, letters, correspondence files between Admiral Herbert Knowles, who was a Navy Rear Admiral, and Wilbert Smith, a brilliant scientist from Canada and the UFO desk chief for the Canadian government, and that they were working on a secret study on communication with non-humans. And I decided to publish that information and also to engage in my own study of an individual named Kevin Briggs, who speaks with a council of eight who claim to be extraterrestrials. Over the years, I'd received much information from people who claimed to be speaking with extraterrestrials, but Kevin Briggs was the one who could present scientific evidence that this was real. We don't know for certain if they're interdimensionals or extraterrestrials. They say they're extraterrestrials, as we call them, but the information that they provided was extraordinarily important to acquire.
3: Tell me about the Council of Eight and the desire to meet with government officials, including the UN.
2: The Council of Eight is a council of extraterrestrials, they say, who is in charge of this quadrant of our galaxy. They're sort of overseers of this planet, and they say that they are here to assist in our development, and they have been here for a very long time. They say that they are concerned at this point because we are at a point that we were at hundreds of thousands of years ago, where we destroyed life on this planet, and they don't want it to happen again.
3: What planet are these beings from? And can you tell us about the reveal? They speak of the reveal.
2: They state that they came from various planets, but now they simply live in spacecraft. They have not occupied the planets for many, many years, although the planets are still occupied. And the reveal is their word for making contact with representatives from our planet, and representatives who are part of governments, or representatives who are part of nations on this earth. The Council of Eight does desire to meet with government officials to offer their help, to offer their assistance to us. Now, this occurred back in 1954, though. They didn't call themselves the Council of Eight. It was but a group of extraterrestrials who met with a naval officer and with Wilbert Smith through a woman who was communicating with these extraterrestrials. Her information went to Margaret Chase Smith, and it went to Dwight Eisenhower. Then they wanted their information to go to the leaders of countries around the world. They were willing to share technology, but the only condition was that each nation would receive a piece of that technology, and we all had to work together. So obviously that did not occur.
3: So now we're at a point, the government finally admitted there is something going on out there. The conspiracy theorists are finally validated to a degree. What's your take on what's happening here with the government?
2: I have examined the government documents, and it appears that they are having soft disclosure, that certain information is being revealed to the public. And I believe that that information that is being revealed is true. I am concerned, however, that the government might be focused on the negative side of this. And part of this has been caused by the weaponization of evil that was done at the Skinwalker Ranch and on various pieces of land in our country. Some of it goes back 200 years.
3: There's been for years a push or a lot of people who want full disclosure of everything. What is your position in terms of disclosure?
2: I have never been on the full disclosure bandwagon. I have been extraordinarily cautious due to my studies in sociology and societies. The middle ground to me is the steps that the government is presently taking in order to inform the American public that there is a presence on this planet, that the technology is far superior to anything that any country on our planet has. And so I think that it needs to be brought forth very slowly. The public's reaction needs to be gauged, because we are a population that is not going to be able to handle that emotionally. I believe that the presence of non-human entities from elsewhere on our planet is extraordinarily important, and they want to meet with humans. They have been meeting secretly with humans for a very long time, and more people are interacting with them today. And this is something that is eventually going to have an impact on our planet.
3: One thing that comes up a lot these days is the dark times that we seem to be going through. How do we take control as human beings to try to create our own endgame?
2: There is a great deal of darkness in what I call the human collective consciousness. And in the collective consciousness are all of the thoughts of humans around the world. We have war, we have violence, we have killing in video games, so many things that are negative happening in our society. And that contributes to the darkness in the collective consciousness. Fear sells, unfortunately. And so it is being propagated into the collective consciousness, which darkness feeds on, these dark entities.
3: But you believe that in the end, the light forces will win over the dark forces for our planet.
2: I believe that the light forces will win as long as we have more light than darkness on our planet. It is work that has to be done by each one of us humans to put more love, more compassion into our collective consciousness, to treat our fellow humans with respect and compassion.
3: Do you believe that the good ETs are doing that when they are sighted and appear near nuclear bases?
2: I believe that when the ETs are sighted near nuclear bases, it is to give the military a message that they are very concerned about our use of nuclear weapons, that they can shut down our nuclear weapons if need be, and that they will not permit us to engage in a nuclear war that would cause an environmental collapse and possibly end life on our planet. The Council of Eight claims that they would intervene if we came to that point. They said, in our past, we had reached this level of development and we destroyed ourselves, and they won't let it happen again.
3: Kathleen, where can people find out more about your work, your books, and all of your speaking engagements?
2: You can go to my website at kathleen-marden.com. And on the website, you can purchase autographed copies of any of my books, and you can read articles that I've written, and also read where I'm going to be speaking this year at conferences around the United States.
3: Terrific. Thank you so much.
2: And thank you. It was a pleasure speaking with you.
0: What a compelling interview there, Cheryl. Good job.
1: Well, thank you. It's makes it easy when you have a really great guest. All of our guests are great. But I'll tell you, there is only one true Betty and Barney Hill.

0: connection with the aliens or the extraterrestrials is generational. And when they find an open door, so to speak, or maybe just a compatible door, they seem in some cases to work through the generations.
1: Remember Look magazine?
0: Oh, absolutely. Absolutely. What a great magazine.
1: It highlighted this story back in the 60s with John Keel's book, The Interrupted Journey.
0: Oh, that was a beautiful magazine. I miss those really slick, nicely published and photographed magazines that we used to have.
1: 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But up next, Cheryl Jones and Kathleen Martin join us for phone calls, and you're invited to join in too.
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7: Hey, this is Jamie Loftus, and this is my new weekly show, 16th Minute of Fame, the podcast where every episode I take a closer look at an internet character of the day. Who were they? What made them so notorious? How did the internet, or sometimes the algorithm, choose them? And what does a person do when they're suddenly confronted with more attention than the human psyche can handle? Take The Dress, a story that went uber viral in early 2015 in spite of being, well, kind of a boring optical illusion. A mother of the bride in Scotland took a picture of a dress she was thinking about wearing to her daughter's wedding. But she saw the dress as blue with black lace, and her daughter saw it as white with gold lace. One BuzzFeed post later, every single person on the internet was talking about the dress. But to me, the dress is a story about the last couple of months when the internet was still sort of fun. It was shortly before the stories that spread across the internet stopped being driven by exploited millennials with useless arts degrees and started being decided by algorithms hell-bent on growing internet usership at all costs. And on a long enough timeline, the story of the dress is one entangled with abuse and media exploitation. Internet history is a tricky thing to be invested in. It feels like every time a bad with business billionaire buys up another platform, history starts being erased. With the team at Cool Zone Media, we're taking these characters' 16th minute of fame

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9: A peace deal. I'm Deborah Valentine, Fox News. President Trump reporting Hamas has agreed to drop all arms, and he's saying Israel's on board. Fox's Steve Harrigan has the latest from Tel Aviv.
10: President Trump says he's doing something long considered impossible, disarming Hamas, forging a stable peace, and beginning a withdrawal of Israeli forces.
11: Most people said that would be a deal that would be undoable. It's a very complex situation over there. The people are very complex and difficult. If you go 4 months ago, 5 months ago, a deal like that would have been impossible.
10: The president acknowledged there will be ups and downs in what is expected to be weeks of intense negotiations to decide what weapons will be turned over to whom and which nations will be on the ground to enforce the peace.
9: Critics from both Palestinian and Israel are worried how their respective countries will move forward and don't know if the peace will last after all the damage done. The United Kingdom Maritime Trade Operations reports a tanker was struck by an unknown projectile northeast of Oman. The projectile caused damage to the tanker's engine room. No casualties or environmental impact are reported. A man arrested in the UK on U.S. charges of aiding a terror group. Fox's Lisa Lucera reports.
12: Mohammed Yusuf Hasna of Istanbul, Turkey, is facing charges of conspiring to provide material support to a foreign terror organization, conspiring to finance terrorism, and

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10: Laying down the arms. I'm Chris DeMeo, Fox News. President Trump says Hamas has agreed to give up their arms if Israel meets certain conditions. It's part of a Gaza peace agreement.
11: President Trump touting this really as a major achievement. He also said it's one that simply would have been impossible to get done without the success the U.S. had already in the war against Iran.
12: It's a great breakthrough. Nobody thought that would be possible to disarm Hamas. That shows you how much success we're having with Iran.
11: Here in the region, we've gotten back into that rhythm of attacks, one side striking the other, the next night the other side striking. Multiple drone attacks targeting U.S. bases in Kuwait. No casualties reported.
10: Fox's Steve Harrigan. The U.S. and Israel are contemplating upping the pressure on Iran.
13: The British Telegraph newspaper is reporting a land blockade is under consideration by President Trump and Israeli Prime Minister Benjamin Netanyahu to increase economic pressure on the regime after months of attacks have failed to bring them to their knees. The article suggesting the plan could require the U.S. and Israel to petition Iran's neighbors to restrict or close border crossings, which would limit exports and imports to the country. Iran shares borders with seven different countries, including Iraq, Pakistan, and Turkey, which all maintain economic and political cooperation with Tehran.
10: That's Fox's Anita Vogel. The Justice Department dropping criminal charges against a former Olympian accused of damaging the Lincoln Memorial reflecting pool, saying new evidence shows damage to the pool was caused by a contractor's faulty installation, not vandalism. A Labour Party candidate, Bev Craig, was elected mayor of Greater Manchester on Friday after a vote triggered by the departure of Andy Burnham to become Britain's prime minister. Craig won 66.3% of the votes in a runoff. 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
14: 1 degree outside of Weather Network meteorologist Danielle Noyce. Some low clouds, patchy fog tonight, low temperatures in the mid-60s. Tomorrow, partly to mostly cloudy but dry, highs in the mid to upper 70s with a breezy southwest wind, about 10 to 20 miles per hour. Sunday, breaks of sun through a lot of clouds, but again, mainly dry with highs in the mid to upper 70s. Wind out of the south, 10 to 50.

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8: White victim, female, pretty, wealthy.
7: A white woman's murder shocks the city. A black man from the projects comes forward with information about the case.
9: He says the police are his friends.
7: But out of nowhere, he goes from star witness to prime suspect.
9: 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They turn on him.
7: 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Lee Harris is sentenced to 90 years.
10: I get 90 years for killing somebody I have never seen.
7: Behind bars, Lee finds an unlikely ally in his cellie, Robert. The pair are like chalk and cheese. There's no way their paths would ever cross on the outside. But as a fellow inmate, Robert sees through the lies and vows to do the unthinkable. Clear Lee's name.
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7: On August 4th, 1962, Marilyn Monroe died. 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
9: Yeah. 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
5: The Trump team huddles. I'm Chris DeMeo, Fox News. President Trump holding a rare cabinet meeting at Camp David yesterday.
6: He warned Tehran that they will continue to pay a heavy price if they continue to attack U.S. interests in the region. Meantime, the president also noted the shocking video from North Africa in the Spanish enclave of Ceuta. He called the flood of migrants there a catastrophe and a warning for our homeland if the Democrats win the midterm. The president also touted a phased agreement for the complete disarmament of Hamas in exchange for a full Israeli military withdrawal from Gaza, though he did acknowledge there remains a great deal of skepticism over that deal, both in Washington and, as you can well imagine, over in Jerusalem as well.
5: That's Fox's Kevin Cork. The president, meantime, not buying that Iranian hackers are behind the cyber attack on Minnesota's water system. Meantime, several other agencies are reporting strange activity. Here's Fox's Mike Tobin.
7: The FBI says water and wastewater utility companies in seven states have now reported malicious cyber attack incidents since Monday. Investigators immediately suspected Iran, but not the president.
8: They blame it on Iran. I don't think so. I blame it on Minnesota because they're grossly incompetent. There was a cyber attack of 30 water plants, and I would blame it on Minnesota. They like to say, oh, it's Iran. Iran should be so lucky. Iran's got bigger problems than worrying about Minnesota.
7: The first evidence of trouble surfaced in Minnesota. The mayor of Brahm says on Monday, the water plant operator realized the tower was calling for water, but the well was not cooperating.
5: Some experts who believe it is Iran are saying that the regime is looking for a weak point in the U.S. The Big Ten and Southeastern conferences agreeing last night to support a Senate bill that seeks to regulate college sports. If passed, it still needs House approval. 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
9: 1 degree outside of Weather Network meteorologist Danielle Noyce. Some low clouds, patchy fog tonight, low temperatures in the mid-60s. Tomorrow, partly to mostly cloudy but dry, highs in the mid to upper 70s with a breezy southwest wind, about 10 to 20 miles per hour. Sunday, breaks of sun through a lot of clouds, but again, mainly dry with highs in the mid to upper 70s. Wind out of the south, 10 to 15 miles per hour, and humid both weekend days. For the only forecast you need to know, download our free 1 degree outside weather app.
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3: A man arrested in the UK on U.S. charges of aiding a terror group. Fox's Lisa Lucero reports from New York.
4: Mohammed Yusuf Hasna of Istanbul, Turkey, is facing charges of conspiring to provide material support to a foreign terror organization, conspiring to finance terrorism, and financing terrorism. He was arrested in the UK and is being held pending extradition to the U.S. Manhattan U.S. Attorney Jamie McDonald says Hasna worked with Hamas senior leadership since at least 2023 to deliver supplies, food, and money to the terror group disguised as humanitarian aid. Each charge carries a maximum of 20 years in prison. In New York City, Lisa Lucera, Fox News.
3: California officially launches the first-in-the-nation privacy tool allowing folks to block the sale of their personal data. Fox's Kristen Goodwin has more.
5: More than 340,000 Californians have logged on to the state's delete request, an opt-out platform, or drop, to have third-party companies known as data brokers delete their personal information. 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The measure expands on rights established under the California Consumer Privacy Act. The platform is free to use. 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Kristen Goodwin, Fox News.
3: The Big Ten and Southeastern conferences agreed Friday night to support a Senate bill that seeks to regulate college sports, ending week-long negotiations. The most groundbreaking part of the reworked deal is the $27.5 million that schools would be allotted to retain players, in addition to the $21.3 million cap that already exists. The bill still has a chance to earn the 60 votes it needs to halt debate and head to an up or down vote before the Senate heads for summer break next Friday. I'm Deborah Valentine. This is Fox News.
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7: 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With your Cape Cod traffic, I'm Lexi Mack, and I've got your back.
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2: Now, your look at the 1 degree outside weather network forecast for Cape Cod and the islands.
8: Nice weekend overall. I'm 1 degree outside meteorologist Danielle Noyce. Low clouds, patchy fog give way to breaks of sun both today and tomorrow. We'll be humid with highs near 80 this afternoon, upper 70s tomorrow, south to southwest wind 5 to 15 miles per hour. Very sticky on Monday and windy too. Sun and clouds, chance of a quick shower, highs in the upper 70s and a south-southwest wind 15 to 25 miles per hour. For the only forecast you need to know, download our free 1 degree outside weather app.
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12: Baseball news, Ranger shortstop Corey Seager activated from the injured list. The Astros hammer the Rangers 11-2. Jeremy Pena, 3 hits and 3 RBIs. Orioles and relief pitcher Yennier Cano agree to a $7.5 million deal for the 27-28 seasons. Dodgers fall at home to the Red Sox 9-4. Boston, a 5-run seventh inning. The Yankees beat the Cubs at Wrigley 2-0. Will Warren, 7 strikeouts. I'm Trey Bender.
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10: Welcome, welcome, welcome. We appreciate you joining us here today. My name is Jessica, of course, alongside Mr. Steve Anzoni of Fairway Financial. Lots to talk about on today's show. Does AI fit in with the conversation of retirement planning? We're going to get to that. Plus, have you heard of these Trump accounts? We're going to talk about the difference between that and a 529 in just a few moments. Before we get to that, though, Steve, welcome. You've been busy in the office. Give me all the updates.
11: Wow. Yes. Busy is an understatement, which is great. I always love being busy. We had a wonderful event that took place earlier this week where the Fairway Players Club, which is our all-new club for folks who refer their friends and family to us. We took out two couples. They are the inaugural members of the Players Club. And we have a beautiful plaque in the office with their names up on it. And we do gifts to charities on their behalf, and we take them to lunch like we did here. And these two couples never met each other before. So it was really cool. We went to this wonderful restaurant, which is basically part of my complex called Columbo's. Had a great meal, lots of laughs, a lot of fun, and they were so appreciative of what we did at lunch, but what we've done over the years for them, that they referred their friends and family because, look, we're different. We actually service people, we care about people, and these customers know that, and they want their friends and family to partake in that. So that was the whole idea for me launching the formal club, because now it's more on the radar. We have it on the website and all that stuff. And people love it. We had someone come in right after that lunch. And nice man. Very nice man. Super nice. And I told him about the club. And he looked at me. He goes, Steve, you motivated me. He goes, I want to be on that board. And I loved it. Yeah, he's just such the nicest man. But that's what we're trying to do, Jess. We're trying to spread the love, spread the fairway, help people get to retirement, stay retired, help them with their numbers and their income planning and all that good stuff, and do it in a fun way. And speaking of fun, next Tuesday, I told you we're slammed, next Tuesday is our annual new client lobster cruise. It's not just lobster, it's filet mignon too you get to choose from. I mean, this is not your average cruise. This is a sunset cruise in Sesuit Harbor in Dennis. The last 4 years have been gorgeous. We going out. We had some dolphins hanging out with us a few years ago, just tailing along the boat.
10: Oh, beautiful.
11: Oh, my gosh. And the sun setting. It's just, what a setting. It's really, it's like wedding-like, you know. And, you know, the food is amazing, and the people just are so appreciative. We love it. We just love doing it. And now with Fairway Players Club, we might need a bigger boat, Jess.
10: We're going to need a bigger boat.
11: But if that gets to that point, that's a really wonderful problem. So
10: that's a good problem to have, yeah.
11: I am just still in work mode, and I know July's here, but I just got to go with it. And mm-hmm. we've been very excited, very busy, and in addition to that, I'm moving too. So not only...
10: Lots happening.
11: There's a lot going on, but it's all awesome. It's great.
10: Absolutely. And again, if you want to be part of the Fairway Players Club and this is something that you have thought about, listen, you come in and meet with Steve and you go, oh my gosh, this is amazing. I want to tell everybody about this and how much it helped me. This is where this idea comes from, because it's kind of like anything. You like a restaurant, you tell a friend about it, right? You found right. a new cool store, you tell a friend about it. Same concept here. So if you've met with Steve before and you liked what he had to say and you want to tell your family and friends, obviously, we would love that. And then you'll become part of that Fairway Players Club. Again, lots of fun here at Fairway Financial. Want to get you that phone number, 508-552-3230. 508-552-3230. The website, fairwayfinancial.net. Let's get right to it here. Our pal Warren Buffett, well, he officially hung it up and retired at the age of 95. Making wow. us all look bad, quite frankly. 95? Come on, man. You know, before stepping down as CEO of Berkshire Hathaway, he moved a lot of money over to cash, like $373 billion.
11: Oh, it's pocket change.
10: I got some of that, yeah, right here in the purse here. A lot of people do the same thing. They retire from work, and they dial back the risk. But I think, and I'm curious here, maybe pulling out of the stock market just creates a different kind of risk somewhere else. What do you think?
11: Well, it does, but obviously in Warren's case, I mean, you know, $373 billion is...
10: I think he's going to be okay.
11: Yeah, I think he's got a lot of it in stock, too. But here's one of the things that you got to be careful of. As you get older, generally, most people tend to get more conservative, which makes sense, right? You're getting closer to that age. You don't want to lose the money you've saved so hard for your whole life. I mean, can you imagine if you've got $1 million in your 401k, you're very excited about it, you're going to retire in whatever, a few months or 6 months, and all of a sudden, 2008 hits again.
10: Ah, yikes.
11: And you lose 43%. That is going to totally not make your day, okay? And that's the last thing you want to have happen. So the thing is, I mean, look, he's 95. He's still, obviously, very active, very sharp. Mm-hmm. And people are living longer. And so if your money is not working hard for you for all these years, there's a risk there. It could be a big risk. You could not only lose to inflation, but you could run out of money, Jess, which is the number one fear that people have, and with due cause. I mean, my gosh, can you imagine being in your late 70s and 80s and the only thing you have left is Social Security? Are you kidding
10: That's
11: me?
10: That's terrifying, yeah.
11: It's terrifying. So this is why, you know, what we do here is to help people organize what they have, give them a blueprint, give them a game plan, because that's what people need mostly, Jess. I find that people have done a pretty good job saving. You know, they have. And the problem is they just don't know the next step. They've saved and saved, but now they got to retire. So they have to transition from being great savers to developing great income. It's a totally different ball game. And there's no pensions today. Very few people have a pension. You know, again, which is a guaranteed check for life. I mean, who doesn't want that in retirement?
10: Mm-hmm.
11: So what my job is, and what it's been for the last almost 40 years, is to sit with people and say, hey, here's where you're at today. Never mind what happened in the past, what went on. You could have done this. You could have done that. It's over. Let's focus on today and your future. And let's see if we can't take those pieces, put together a game plan that you can understand, okay? Not overly complicated. It's not 25, 30 pages. It doesn't have to be that. It's simply, here's your money. this is what it can do now. These are the risks you have now. This is the tax situation, the consequences. What do we want to do going forward? How much income do you need? Would you like to have income that's guaranteed for life rather than guessing? And if you do, how much of that pile would you like guaranteed versus guessing? So what we're trying to do here, Jess, is just to become more focused for them and give them all this info on a page or two, believe it or not, okay? And I've done this for many, many years, a page or two. And people love this. They worship. They look at me every year like, oh, my God, Steve, I love this two-pager. I show this to people. And they're like, what? And they're like, my plan is 27 pages. I don't understand it, but I shake my head up and down. Yes, because I don't want to look dumb. Okay? And look, that's, you know, people don't want to do that. So we put them in a position to succeed. And we call it the Ready, Set, Retire plan, right? Ready, Set, Retire. Because what else is there? Get ready, get set, and let's retire. Only we try to do it more so that they can understand how the plan works. And if they have any questions, we sit, we chat, we go over things, and until they get a very comfortable feeling with how it works, and then we implement, because that's the most important step. We could talk about it all day, but if we don't implement it and put it into practice, then it just doesn't solve the problem. So we help people get on the right path. We steer them in the right direction, and then we help them implement the plan to help with their retirement income planning and to give them more financial peace of mind. That's the whole idea, is to give them more education, more security, and people love it, Jess. It's just, to me, it's just common sense.
10: I like what you said a few moments ago about focus on today, not what coulda, shoulda, woulda. Focus on today and the next 30 years. What does that look like to you? And that's something you have to reflect on. And that's also part of this Ready, Set, Retire plan. This is a personalized plan of action, right? This is where Steve's going to sit down with you, go over all the pieces of your specific retirement puzzle. And he's going to tell you, okay, this works. This is what you can expect here. This is what I would change here. This is how we can grow your income this way. Everybody's situation is different. 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We'll talk about it in just a moment.
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10: 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Now, here's the deal. If retirement's been on your brain, you're thinking, how can I, will I be able to, have I saved enough? Well, you are in the right place listening to the show. I can tell you the next step is to come in and sit down with Steve one-on-one for this Ready, Set, Retire review. I can tell you it's not a sales pitch. It's a second opinion. If you're looking for that, if you're looking to get started, that's a great opportunity as well. And the best news is, if there's room for improvement, Steve's going to show you exactly where. But if things are looking good, he's going to say, hey, have a great day. You're doing great. You know, let me know how the next retirement trip goes. Again, that phone number, 508-552-3230. That website, fairwayfinancial.net. Steve, artificial intelligence is literally everywhere these days, including personal finance. You need a budget? Ask AI. You're wondering how much you should have in savings? Of course, ask AI. If you're looking for investment ideas, ask AI. There's a new study from the University of Georgia that suggests investors should be careful before treating a chatbot like a financial planner. Researchers tested 7 major AI platforms and found that while the answers often sounded reasonable, they weren't always consistent. And sometimes the recommendations varied significantly from one chatbot to the next. So as AI is becoming, of course, a more accepted tool for pretty much everything, where is it coming up short when it comes to retirement planning?
11: Oh, it comes up short in a lot of places. But with retirement planning, I think the last thing people want is to talk to a robot about their financial future. Now, from my end of the business, having some input from AI is not a bad thing. But the human element is the most important, because retirement planning is not robotic. It's emotional, okay? It requires thought process from years and years of experience. It requires how to ask the right questions, okay? It's not just about a number. So Tracy was on the phone the other day talking to our local internet carrier. I won't mention the name because the phone call didn't go so well. So she's trying to verify some other information, and she kept getting this bot, okay,
10: yep.
11: Wasn't getting it, right? And Tracy's like, okay, let's put it this way. Her Sicilian came out, all right?
10: Oh, watch out.
11: And I'll leave it at that. But with good cause. I mean, she's just trying to get some new internet service for the house.
10: Yep.
11: It wasn't like we were trying to solve world peace or, let's help Trump with the war. All right. It was a simple request, and it just turned into a nightmare. All right.
10: Yeah.
11: And we finally got it done. But that's my point. I mean, AI can be helpful if it's in the right hands. That's the difference. If someone knows what to ask and how to ask it, they could get some valuable information back. But like you pointed out earlier, you go to these different chats and you're going to end up with different answers. So how does that help people solve things? I mean, I'm going to change my name to Alan Ivan, and then people could think, hey, Steve's AI, right? So, but I mean, seriously, it's like, it could be frustrating.
10: 1,000%.
11: But when it comes to this, this is why I take the time, and by the way, why I don't use software programs or any robotic things when I develop plans for people, because I'm developing plans for human beings, not for robots. I don't need a software to tell me, oh, the optimal age to take your Social Security is 68 years and 4 months.
10: Mm-hmm.
11: How do they know? Do they know your health situation? Do they know all the other assets you may have? Do they know your tax situation? No. So you can't sit there and get just a vague answer like that on a topic that requires so much more input. And that's where I come in with the years of experience. I can help you to understand what's going on. Where are your other assets? Are they in a taxable situation? Should you take them before you reach that RMD, required minimum distribution age? Do you take Social Security early? Do you take it later? There's a lot of questions that go on, and I help people walk through this step because it can be, really, really intimidating. Like, some people have the right idea. They'll go online, and they'll just plug in, Social Security benefits or Medicare.
10: Mm-hmm.
11: And then all of a sudden, the IRMA, questions come up. Oh, what if I make too much income when I'm 65 and they're going to, hit me more for my Medicare B and D and all this other stuff. And look, this is what I've found to be the facts, that most of the time, depending on where you are with cash flow, IRMA is either going to happen or not. All right. And if, by the way, if IRMA is affecting you, good problem. It means you have really good cash flow in retirement. It's not the end of the world. And it shouldn't be the only thing you try to plan on avoiding, because remember, they have a 2-year look back, Jess. So at 65, they're going to go look back and say, okay, what did you earn 63, 64?
10: Mm-hmm.
11: And then they're going to apply those years. And by the way, for most people who are still working, those are probably premium earning years. Think about it. You're near the end of your career, right? You're at the top of your, food chain as to what your knowledge is, and it's probably your higher earning years. So they know exactly what they're doing, all right? So what we need to focus on is where is the money? Is it all in the market? Is it all in the bank? Because you don't want that. You want buckets of money, which is why we developed our Buckets of Wealth program that talks about income planning, inflation hedge, savings for emergencies, and your favorite bucket, Jess.
10: The fun bucket.
11: The fun bucket. And that's what people need and want mostly in retirement. They want income so they can stay retired. They want to fight inflation so they don't lose to it. They need emergency money in case, well, the kids come back home and knock on the door and you get the answer you don't want to hear or something else.
10: Yeah.
11: And I'm just being realistic. I've seen it happen a few times. And you need money that you can spend. Now, that's mm-hmm. a scary word to tell somebody who's retired. Hey, you can spend this principal and interest because they've been taught, oh, I can't touch my principal. But yet, principal isn't taxed, is it? And so sometimes in a year or two, for 2 years, you can use principal to lower your taxable income. All right? As long as you're replacing it with other piles of money. So let me be clear there. I'm not saying to delete all your money and spend it down. I'm saying to use it wisely. That's what planning's all about. That's what the Ready, Set, Retire plan is all about. So that's what you need to focus on, Jess.
10: Yeah, 100%. And in just a moment, I'll tell you how you can get this Ready, Set, Retire plan complimentary. But just back to the conversation about AI, right? Should AI be involved in this retirement or income space? Think about this. That example you gave about, you know, your wife calling and getting so frustrated. And that was just to put internet on the house. It's the same thing everywhere you go. Everyone just wants to speak to a human, that human connection, that relationship. Steve, you're local. This is where you can pop by and say, hey, you can pop by with, hey, I got to change this or this happened. And here's the best part. When you call Steve and you call today, and that number again is 508-552-3230. You're not going to get an AI chatbot. You're not going to get, you know, something crazy. You're going to be able to speak directly to Steve. That right there is crucial. I think something so important as planning for your retirement, you don't just trust this chatbot that has been created, right? Because it doesn't understand the emotional part of it. It may not understand the possible changes coming our way or be up to date on, let's say, changes with Medicare or changes with Social Security, what have you. So these are all conversations that somebody that's experienced and educated has their thumb on the pulse there, like Steve. That's somebody you want to sit down with and start talking about these buckets of wealth, these buckets of money, opportunities, and strategies. Don't leave it to a chat bot. And what's even more amazing, and then I'll give you the guys the phone number here, is people think, you know, your identity is stolen easy now. Can you imagine uploading your statements with your social on there, your bank account number, and just uploading that into a chat bot, into the internets, as they say.
11: Yeah, that's
10: it's crazy.
11: Not a good idea.
10: No, it's terrible. It's terrible. Yeah. So use it as a resource or a tool, but not the end-all, be-all. But if you want to sit down with Steve to put together your very own Ready, Set, Retire plan, again, this is a personalized plan of action for you. That phone number, 508-552-3230. That website, fairwayfinancial.net. Before we get a break, Steve, I want to give our listeners a chance to really understand what this Ready, Set, Retire plan is. Walk us through that process. What are they getting out of it? How do you go about the process?
11: Yeah, that's great. Thanks, sir. See, that's why I have Jess on the team. She keeps us even keel on track. But clearly, what I find when I, you know, and I talk to hundreds of people a year, okay, and going through this process, everyone's different. Everyone has a different scenario, whether you're married, divorced, widowed, or you're taking care of a sick or elderly parent. Everyone's situation is different, and that is why I decided I'm going to go at this personalized. I know it's more time out of me, but that's the point, okay? It's why people need somebody who's going to take the time to develop this, put it together specifically for that person or couple. And by the way, my team has the same approach. And when I say my team, not just my staff, which is wonderful, by the way, but my team of professionals, okay? You know, my attorney who has the same attitude like I do. And, you know, I call him my money guy, okay, my stock bond guy, who's been in the business, by the way, for 30 years, okay? He's got a lot of experience, too, and I've introduced him to many, many of my clients, and They love working with him because he has that same caring attitude that we have here at Fairway. So that is the basis for putting together this plan. A, you need to understand how the plan works. What's the point of me, you know, giving you 40 years of my knowledge on 200 pages to try to impress you? It's not going to help. But if I give you a very simplified 2-3 page verse and say, hey, look, this is what you got. Here it is. Here's where you're trying to get here. And so based on what you're telling me about what you think you might need for income and all this stuff, I'm going to show you some of the better ways to get there. I mean, there's never one perfect way, Jess. That's what I've found, too. There's always a couple of different routes. But I will explain all those, and I'll say, look, you can do it this way, or you can do it this way. Both ways will get you to where you need to be. Some are more flexible than others, and some have more guaranteed income. So that's where, you know, people come into play, whether they have legacy plans, Jess, whether they want to leave more money to their kids or grandkids, or do they want the income for themselves first and what's left is left? I mean, because people usually have houses involved and other properties. So we have a talk about this because, again, it's not a cookie cutter thing. It really isn't. And I've developed so many plans over the years that'll make your head spin. And there isn't one that's exactly the same. Not one. And they're all personalized. And by the way, they're flexible. I've had people call me back and say, hey, Steve, this is great, but however, we're downsizing, right? That's very popular. I mean, hey, I'm going through it, right? So people will call me and say, hey, Steve, I got this house and I'm selling it and I'm going to buy a condo, right? I'm going to Florida. I'm done. I'm going to go to Florida and I'm not even going to be a 6-month one-dayer. I'm going to be a 12-monther, you know? So that's a big change of plans. So we plan for that. How's that going to work? The property sold, what's the taxes on that, if any, and what are you going to do with the distributions? Do you want to involve it in your plan, or do you want to give it to other children and not have the government take their share? Because there's ways you can do that too. So this is what we do and why we specialize in doing what we're doing, and this is why I brought on an attorney on board and Vincent on board, you know, for the money, because it involves – it usually does involve, you know, an attorney when you're talking about property and trusts, and it involves obviously the stock market when, you know, some of your monies. So we're a team and we look at things together. We talk about them together, and that's how we present the plan to you. We go over it, make sure you understand it. Then we move on and we implement it.
10: Absolutely. Yeah. Working as a team. And we invite you to become a part of the Fairway Financial team. And that's when you come in for this Ready, Set, Retire plan. Again, this is a conversation that you will have one-on-one with Steve and the team. Really get to lay out your specific situation, get those questions answered so that you know you have a game plan in place. Again, if you'd like to come in for this Ready, Set, Retire plan, 508-552-3230. 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Coming up in a moment, why is President Trump looking down under for America's next possible retirement answer? Find out.
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10: Welcome back. We appreciate you joining us. Any questions that come up about anything we talk about today, please give a call, 508-552-3230, 508-552-3230. 8:30. I want to jump right back into it here, Steve. Congress, if you can believe it or not, they're still kicking the Social Security can down the road. Reminder, the deadline to fix the program's trust fund problem is 2032. But that's one reason why President Trump is seriously looking at the pension system like Australia has. Mm-hmm. Here's the deal. It requires employers to contribute about 12% of workers' pay into private accounts. Then they say their participation is mandatory. Australia taxes retirement contributions every year at 15%. So regardless of, you know, eventually if Congress ever makes a decision, most people still have a plan for retirement with the rules we have today. But what's the biggest thing people can do right now to improve their retirement outlook?
11: Well, the biggest thing they can do is contribute more to their 401k. It is one of the best options for retirement because it's the simplest option, comes right out of your paycheck. So, you know, what you don't see, generally, you don't miss. So it's fairly efficient. The problem is that obviously people don't understand the full tax implications sometimes at retirement. And everyone's under the impression that when I retire, I'll be making less income and my taxes will be lower. Well, that's not a fact. All right, that's a myth that was planted in the late 70s, 80s, when these 401ks came in and they took over for the pensions. And of course, corporations were thrilled to get rid of the pension because that was a fiduciary responsibility. And by the way, that's the real use of the word fiduciary there. They had a fiduciary responsibility to make sure that that money was available for people when they retired. Now, the 401k plans relieved them of that duty. So you talk about a heavy weight off of corporations. So Australia, 12% of a worker's pay to private accounts. I mean, that's a pretty hefty tax, but most people are putting 12, 15% away anyway in a 401k. So I love the mandatory part. It's really that simple. I mean, if you look at pensions today, like police officers, for example, I know this for a fact because back in the day, I used to work with the Boston Police and Fire Departments, Jess, and I knew how their pensions worked back then, and they were required, I believe, to contribute 6 or 8% of their check, had to go into a pension. They had to have so many years of service and all this stuff like a typical pension. There's nothing wrong with that because forced retirement savings can help you in the future to have a forced income check, okay? There's nothing wrong with that. It might require a little tweaking, but I love the way Australia's doing it. And they tax the money, the contributions every year. Obviously, a 401k is tax deferred. So the people are going to pay a much bigger tax sometimes in retirement. So that's not a terrible thing. The fact remains that Social Security is a dinosaur. I mean, look, it was invented in 1935. Obviously, the country was a mess. The world was a mess financially. Something had to be put out there. And President Roosevelt, I thought, did the right thing. And by the way, socialism in small doses is not a terrible thing. What do you think Medicare is? So it's not a bad thing to have something that is for the benefit of all the people, especially when you're talking about something as important as retirement. Because if you don't have something in place, think about it. What if all these people, okay, worked and worked their whole life, and because of life circumstances, kids, family, obligations, they didn't have much left for retirement. And now they're getting up there in their 60s, 70s, and 80s, and they don't have anything in retirement. Are you kidding? Do you realize the situation that would occur if that happened in this country? It would be a horror show. So something has to be put in place for the benefit of the employee to help them in the future, to give them more peace of mind, more security, hence the name Social Security. That's what it was meant to be. It was a good idea at the time, but it's outdated. It needs to be updated. And there's nothing wrong with so much of your money go into a plan, have it invested the right way. See, that's the problem with Social Security. You're not earning anything on your money. It's a mess. And by the way, this is why President Trump came up with the Trump accounts. The Trump IRA accounts are a brilliant idea. I don't care what you think of him personally, whatever, it doesn't matter, okay? Look at the numbers. Look at the plan. $5,000 a year can go into these accounts from when you're born to 18. And they're even giving you a $1,000 incentive in the first year. I mean, my God, it's unreal.
10: Well, and the Trump accounts, just so our listeners know, if you're not aware, they are for those that are born between 2025 and 2028, I believe. Those are who qualify.
11: Well, that's who qualifies for the $1,000 kicker.
10: Oh, for the $1,000. Yeah, there you go. Yeah.
11: Right. And then, obviously, from zero to age 18, you can add $5,000 a year. Now, your employer can add up to $2,500. The grandparents can do the plan. So it doesn't have to be the parents. They're really brilliant in how they're structured. You invest them in the market long term, okay? And when you compare them to a 529 education plan, which, by the way, I have for my grandkids, okay? There's nothing wrong with those either. Here are some of the differences. The purpose of the Trump account plan generally is long-term asset building. It's a retirement plan first. The 529 plan is clearly an education plan first. Employer contributions are allowed. Tax-free to the employee. That's wonderful. 529 plans not typically have those options. Government contributions, it's $1,000, the pilot program, like I just explained, for the next couple of years, and that's not allowed in the 529. Now, watch the withdrawals, Jess. So withdrawals after age 18, you can use a Trump account for education, for first-time home buyers, for starting a family, and for emergencies, which is vague, but I'm sure it's got to be more, you know, defined than that. But there's no penalties for that, right? And obviously for 529 plans, they're restricted for education, again, which is the primary purpose. Now watch this, rollover options. You can roll over the Trump account plan into a regular IRA once they get over 18. Boom, no taxes. Rolled it over, just like you can do with your employer plan. And obviously an education plan is not designed for that, right? There are some wonderful, wonderful opportunities, and I got some quick numbers, so watch this. I didn't run these. Folks ran these. So if you put in $5,000 for 18 years, right, from age when they were born to age 18, you're putting in $90,000. And at 7% rate of return, you're going to have $164,995.16 at that age. Not bad. Now watch this. If you wait till they're 60, now remember, there are no more contributions. You're done. 18 years, $90,000 at age 60, $3.11 million. Now watch this. If the same person waits until age 18 and contributes $5,000 until they're 60, they're going to put in $210,000 versus $90,000, and the account at age 60, $1.23 million. Almost triple the money. That's called the magic of compound interest. So you tell me what's a better way to go. It's brilliant. So from a employer-sponsored plan, this thing beats it up if you start early and put all that money in. And then from a 529 plan, it's not that it's that much better. It's just different. It gives you more options, which is nothing wrong with that. So I just wanted to throw it out there, people, especially us grandparents out there, folks. If you're looking for ways to help your kids and the grandkids, wow. Are you kidding? What an opportunity to do this, to do something great and to, you know, really help your children out. I mean, big time. That's my speech, Jess. I'm sticking with it. And if that makes sense to you, you need to give us a call, because not only can we do the Ready, Set, Retire plan with you, we can also help you plan for your grandkids, which, how special are grandkids? I mean, they absolutely changed my life and Tracy's life. And I know you people out there, they change your lives. So let's help them, you know? Let's make their future better, right? Let's help them out. So...
10: Exactly. Yeah. And just like you're talking about here, just like you plan for your financial future, right? You put together this personalized plan of action. This is all part of that, right? Social Security, where does it fit in with your income plan? 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Just as much as you plan for your income and your retirement, if you want to help plan for your kids or your grandkids, this is a great conversation to have. And it also goes into that whole conversation of budgeting and retirement. because you're still going to be contributing for a little while. 508-552-3230 is the phone number. 508-552-3230. 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
10: 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Net. Stick with me. I'll tell you how you can sit down with Steve and a member of the team for that your very own Ready, Set, Retire review. But first, Steve, you know how you can watch somebody or even a scenario and you literally can tell they have no idea what they're doing, right? And you just kind of watch it. You just watch it in slow motion, but and you go, what is going on? And, they start to slow down. They start to second guess it. Oh, yeah. Maybe they even stop it altogether. Listen, that they do that even if the path is right in front of them and it's a clear path. Comedian Brad Upton gives us this example.
14: And who put in all these traffic circles and didn't tell anybody how they work? That circle doesn't have to be empty for you to enter it. There just has to be enough room for you to fit. Pick out a hole and hit that thing like an NFL running back. If you've ever driven up to a traffic circle and stopped, I want you to go home tonight, lay down your keys, and never, ever pick them up, ever.
10: Oh, my gosh. I see this literally daily of somebody stopping and not knowing.
11: We have a lot of those around me. This one right down the street from my office across from the hockey rink in Hyannis. And obviously, the Rotaries are famous at the Bourne Bridge. And they took out a Rotary on the north side of the Sagamore Bridge many years ago. That was fun. But yeah, they're a challenge.
10: For some, I think you and I were very clear on the rules. Some folks, not so much. But I bring all that up to say, you know, sometimes you can even see people literally circling around retirement planning. They're waiting. They're hesitant. And instead of getting a plan in place, they'd rather just sit there. Tell me why this is a terrible idea.
11: Well, they're not alone, by the way. I mean, the reason they're circling is because they're not sure what to do because they've been talking to the wrong people. And they've been more confused than ever trying to do the right thing. That's what I see most of. When people come in, they'll say, Steve, I finally called you. He goes, I've been listening to the show for years, but I think now I'm ready to have a chat with you because I've been going in circles and I'm trying to figure out what to do. And you sound like the guy who can help me get things done. And I hear a lot of that. So you're not alone out there if you're listening. And I already know that most people who call in already have somebody else. I get it. It's not the point. The point is, are you with the right people? Are they listening the right way? Are they helping you solve problems the right way? You know, is it working for you? That's what you got to ask yourself. Is it a good fit? And so maybe a second opinion will help you determine, because you know what else I hear, Jess, which is funny? I'll talk to someone and they say, yeah, I'm doing good, you know, in the market. And I'll say, relative to what?
10: Ah, good one.
11: And they're like, I don't know. I guess I'm doing good.
10: Yeah, I just know the numbers are going up. Yeah.
11: Right. Well, how do you know? How do you know if someone else isn't doing better? You just never talk to them. So that's what a second opinion can do. It can clarify, are you doing good for where your money is? Because I don't know the answer right now, and neither do you. But find out. Wouldn't that be great to find out how you're doing? And then are you in the right place? Are you in the right risk tolerance area? Are you in the right tax situation area? You don't know until you ask the right people who know what to ask, how to get all the information and facts out and on the table. I have helped so many people over the years call in to their employer plans, right, their 401ks, 403bs, mm-hmm. and I've asked questions on their behalf that they in a million years would never have known to ask. And so that's what experience brings to the table, okay, is knowing what to ask and how to get the right answers, right?
10: Right.
11: I help someone solve a credit card crunch, Jess, all right? They haven't even become clients yet. And I said to them, look, the answer to your credit card crunch is right in front of your eyes. And they're like, what are you talking about, Steve? I said, well, you have this old whole life policy with about $70,000 of cash in it. And they're like, yeah. I go, do you realize that you can be your own bank? You can take a quote-unquote loan against your own money, take care of those 18% credit cards,
10: mm-hmm.
11: and pay yourself back the interest? And they went, what?
10: Yeah, wait, what? Mind blown.
11: I'm like, the answer's right in front of your eyes. I go, what happened? This is a guy who offered this to you years ago. He doesn't even call you anymore or talk to you anymore. No one's ever told you this? They're like, no one's ever told you this. I go, well, that's what my years of experience brings to the table. And I helped that gentleman get out of some pretty serious debt. So I was thrilled to do that. But that's some of the stuff that I can do just because I've been in this business so long and I've seen so many things. But that's why people don't act, Jess. It's not because they don't want to act. They just don't know how to act. And they don't want to make a mistake with their retirement money. And I don't blame you. You don't want to make a mistake. You want to get the right information. And I, you know, people are like, oh, Steve, well, someone told me that I should never buy this product. And someone told me that this is bad. And someone told me, and I'm like, oh, my God, whoever these someones are, you need to fire. I said, you know, you got to start talking to the right people. And that's the key, is that too many people have opinions without the background to make them solid. I mean, they may mean well, and maybe they're your friend they're trying to help. If you're not sure, don't give it. Stay out of it. That's my advice. Get the right info, because the wrong info could be extremely, extremely harmful to your financial health. So stop circling the wagons. Make a phone call today, and I will help you. We will talk. We can do Zoom. We can do meet in the office. We can do phone call. Whatever works for you. If you're still mm-hmm. working, I see people at 5, 6 o'clock at night in my office. I don't care. This is what I do for a living. However, I will not do Saturdays on Cape Cod in the summer. It's that simple. I'm not coming back over the bridge from Plymouth to the Cape. That's one of my rules. But other than that, pretty open. Jess will tell you how to call, and give us a call, and I can help you get off the circle and get on to some good planning in the future.
10: Absolutely. So if you're one of those that's saying, oh, I'm just not ready yet, or I'm a little hesitant, well, here's the thing. This Ready, Set, Retire review is really also designed for people who are maybe 5 to 10 years out, not just for people that are walking out the door on Friday. This is complimentary, guys. This is such a great opportunity. 508-552-3230. This so-called 4% rule has been around for, geez, some 30 years.
11: Yeah, at least.
10: Oh, my gosh. Been around for a long, long time. And here's the thing. There's new rules that say it is blind to the new realities of retirement. One reason is that it disregards the fact that nobody knows how long their retirement will last. So if the 4% rule isn't cutting it, is there a better, maybe safe way that we can withdraw money for retirement? And also, you have to account for that longevity risk.
11: Well, there you go. The longevity risk is the key. I mean, the 4% rule, again, it was just a rule put out there by the investment world that said if you take roughly 4% of your portfolio, so if you had $1 million and you took 4%, which is 40 grand, that you have a 95% chance that your money will last as long as you do. Well, that's awesome. But I'm sorry, on $1 million, if 40 grand is the safe number to get out, it's just not enough income for a lot of people.
10: Mm-mm.
11: So that's part of the problem, is it's kind of the rule is antiquated. And you don't want to get too aggressive because, you know, if you're going 5, 6% and you're catching some bad years in the market, you can definitely run out of money real quick. So is there an alternative? Yeah, there is an alternative, one that addresses the longevity issue and one that also addresses the income issue. And they're called annuities. Oh, my gosh. There's that A word again, Jess. Oh, God, Steve, I heard annuities were terrible. Yeah, I heard that, too. I did. I've heard that, believe it or not, one or two times. And you know who told me that? The people who don't know what they are and how they work. That's who the people are who say those things, all right? So it's silly. If you're approaching retirement and your goal is to get income for life, tell me another way that you can get an income check for life and guarantee it other than a lifetime guaranteed annuity. Please, I'm listening. You won't get any answers from your 401k people either because there is no other way to do it, all right? Annuities, used correctly, are the answers to most people's concerns about running out of money and about having income for life. Now, watch this. This is what today's annuities can do. So let's say you're in your mid-60s and you've got some other sources of income and you're going to turn on some of your retirement money at age 70. So let's just use this scenario. And let's say we took, well, let's say you had $1 million and the rule of four saying you can get 40 grand. Well, what if you could take, say, I don't know, $400,000 of that, put it somewhere, and in a few years, have that pile guarantee you the $40,000 for life, for both of you, by the way, and still have the other pile of money that you can either leave in the market or do what you want or put it in a fund bucket, inflation bucket, emergency money. You can create all those buckets I talked to without the fear of running out of money. Wouldn't that be nice? Well, that's what I've been doing, Jess, for 35 plus years for people, is showing them how they can leverage their retirement money to create more income for them, which is the bottom line goal. If you have 401k money, it is the worst asset to leave behind to your kids and grandkids. Don't do it. Spend it. It's your money. There are better things you can do to leave to your kids and grandkids. Much better, much more efficient, much more leverage, and by the way, all tax free. That's the teaser. You don't get any more of that today, but that's I could show you how to do that. But for now, if you're concerned about cash flow, you're concerned about income, and the 4% rule ain't cutting it, which by the way, for most people in Massachusetts, it won't, then talk to me about alternatives and options. And by the way, folks, we're not the only ones preaching this lately. There's a lot of big mega investment warehouses who are all of a sudden coming out from behind wherever they are and talking up annuities. And I find it to be hilarious because this is, I've been talking about this for over 30 years. Where have they been?
10: Wow, yeah, right? No kidding.
11: So, oh yeah, well, the thing is they don't want to lose their money to people like me who are trying to help create more cash flow. So they figure they'll try to keep it in-house, which is a smart business move, but they lack the knowledge that I have on all these products work and the fact that we're independent and have a gazillion different options to work with. So there you go. The 4% rule is not bad. It's just like Social Security. It's antiquated. You know, it needs to be updated.
10: It needs to be updated. We say it all the time. It's not your grandparents' retirement anymore. And if what we're talking about here is creating that income, right, that guaranteed income, these different opportunities for you, give us a call for that personalized plan of action. We call it the Ready, Set, Retire review. That phone number, 508-552-3230, 508-552-3230. That website, fairwayfinancial.net. We appreciate you joining us, and of course, we love hearing from you. We'll see you next week.
11: Yes, and thanks again for listening, and we are on board for next week. Have a good weekend, everybody.
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0: Prime Minister Benjamin Netanyahu to increase economic pressure on the regime after months of attacks have failed to bring them to their knees. The article suggesting the plan could require the U.S. and Israel to petition Iran's neighbors to restrict or close border crossings, which would limit exports and imports to the country. Iran shares borders with 7 different countries, including Iraq, Pakistan, and Turkey, which all maintain economic and political cooperation with Tehran.
1: And that's Fox's Anita Vogel. President Trump also says he's starting to, quote unquote, lose faith in the prospect of getting a deal with Iran, accusing Tehran of lying about its negotiations with the U.S. The president, meantime, not buying that Iranian hackers are behind the cyber attack on Minnesota's water system. Meantime, several other states are also reporting some strange activity as well.
2: The FBI says water and wastewater utility companies in 7 states have now reported malicious cyber attack incidents since Monday. Investigators immediately suspected Iran, but not the president.
3: They blame it on Iran. I don't think so. I blame it on Minnesota because they're grossly incompetent. There was a cyber attack of 30 water plants, and I would blame it on Minnesota. They like to say, oh, it's Iran. Iran should be so lucky. Iran's got bigger problems than worrying about Minnesota.
2: The first evidence of trouble surfaced in Minnesota. The mayor of Brahm says on Monday the water plant operator realized the tower was calling for water, but the well was not cooperating.
1: And that's Fox's Mike Tobin. Experts, though, who think it's Iran are saying the regime is looking for a weak point in the U.S. America is listening to Fox News.
4: No battles to fight right now. Traveling on the Mid-Cape Highway, Barnstable to North Truro, heading out on 28. No headaches, highness to Barnstable. Traveling on 28, moving well from Mashpee to Falmouth. The bridges are clear. Scenic Highway, Santa Trota, okay. This is Route 151. Sandy Carbone, latest look at your Cape Cod traffic.
5: Now, your look at the 1 degree outside weather network forecast for Cape Cod and the islands.
6: Nice weekend overall. I'm 1 degree outside meteorologist Danielle Noyce. Low clouds, patchy fog, give way to breaks of sun both today and tomorrow. We'll be humid with highs near 80 this afternoon, upper 70s tomorrow, south to southwest wind 5 to 15 miles per hour. Very sticky on Monday and windy too. Sun and clouds, chance of a quick shower, highs in the upper 70s and a south-southwest wind 15 to 25 miles per hour. For the only forecast you need to know, download our free 1 degree outside weather app.
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8: Baseball news. Ranger shortstop Corey Seager activated from the injured list. The Astros hammer the Rangers 11-2. Jeremy Pena, 3 hits and 3 RBIs. Orioles and relief pitcher Yennier Cano agree to a $7.5 million deal for the 27-28 seasons. Dodgers fall at home to the Red Sox 9-4. Boston, a 5-run 7th inning. The Yankees beat the Cubs at Wrigley 2-0. Will Warren, 7 strikeouts. I'm Trey Bender.
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2: Welcome into The Legal Exchange with Todd Lutsky. I'm Susan Powers, a financial advisor with the Armstrong Advisory Group, and I'm joined by Todd Lutsky, a partner with the law firm of Cushing & Dolan with a master's in taxation. Welcome, Todd. How are you today?
3: I am never better. And you?
2: I am great. Thank you. What do you have for us this week?
3: I've got for the new month of August.
2: Can you imagine? Brand new guy.
3: Oh, crazy too, huh? Flying by.
2: Yep.
3: Idaho. We got a Supreme Court case there, you know, basically dealing with a situation where people got married, then they got divorced. Then they gave their respective half interest in property that they owned together to their five kids and kept half, and then went on Medicaid. And then the question is whether those gifts were disqualifying transfers or not to the kids, and on we go. And it's not even so much about whether they get eligible for Medicaid, although we'll factor that in here. But it's also just, how do you plan with real estate?
2: Right.
3: Don't just be giving real estate away. Don't just be adding people's names to the accounts, folks, or to the deeds. Then we head over to Illinois. We got a Supreme Court decision there in a situation where, you know, Sean in this case is a guardian for the brother and John. And John fights guardianship, and then he doesn't want to be declared incompetent. Then he ends up marrying Elizabeth, and the question is whether that marriage is actually void or void ab initio, or, you know, does it exist? And then he, of course, dies without a will. And so is she a spouse or not a spouse? Is she going to get the money? Folks, this is all about not planning again, right? Not planning. And you know what? That does happen. I get it. And that's really what this guide this month is all about, right? And it's not just for folks who didn't plan, because you could have planned and protected assets from the nursing home and still have assets that are at risk for the nursing home outside the trust. It happens all the time. But if you haven't planned, there's a lot more assets outside the trust that are at risk. Either way, folks, the guide this month is last-minute Medicaid eligibility. How can you become eligible for Medicaid even though you have assets? Assets are treated differently, right? They're countable. There's countable assets, non-countable assets. 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Brand new for the month. Let's go to, where are we going? Idaho first. So in this case, the situation is Robert owns property and deeds one half to his wife, Juanita.
2: Mm-hmm.
3: Fine. He does that in 1990. They're divorced in 2005, at which time they prepared two deeds transferring their respective interests to themselves and to five kids. And they wrote on the deed, for valuable consideration, but no money amount listed.
2: Hmm.
3: No money amount. Okay, well, Juanita then gets on Medicaid from, I guess, 1996 to 2015, they owe $137,000 to the state. Robert goes on Medicaid from 06 to 08, owes about $4,000 to the state. And so the Department of Medicaid files a claim to have the deeds set aside because they were transferred without valuable consideration to the kids. Disqualifying mm-hmm. transfer. And this is according to the state of Indiana rule or Idaho rules. Well, all the defendants agree that they were transferred without consideration, but for valuable consideration,
4: right?
3: Whatever that means. So the trial court granted the department's summary judgment deed and said, or motion, and said the deed should be set aside, you know, stating that the claim was timely filed still. And the Supreme Court agreed, saying it was timely filed by some four-year catch-all rule in Idaho and the provisions of that rule. But they didn't get caught by the 10-year statute of limitations. So, again, the whole point here is that these property, this was a problem at the end of the day
4: right.
3: for this Medicaid situation. They somehow got on Medicaid. Maybe the house was a primary resident and it was non-countable. I don't know how, but now they're saying we want to be paid back mm-hmm. because they died, because these assets should have never been transferred.
4: What a nightmare. Owning property with seven people in total.
3: You're right, Susan.
4: That's crazy.
3: Looking at this saying, what are you doing here? So these are really some major problems that you should avoid. So yeah. The lesson here is more, you know, let's just talk about how to deal with real estate in general. I don't care so much about the outcome of this case as I do what we can learn from it.
4: Right.
3: The general rule is, you know, once you put a child or a grandchild's name on the deed, you've made a completed gift of that half or that portion that you give, mm-hmm. whatever portion it is. You know, if it's done without consideration. And oftentimes you'll see that, you know, I give the property to my child for $1.
4: Right.
3: Well, that's not valuable consideration, folks. That's a gift.
4: So you have to be fair market value.
3: Right.
4: Got it.
3: That's just a gift. They say, well, no, I sold it for $1. No, you didn't.
4: Right.
3: You gave it away. Mm-hmm. Okay. And from a Medicaid, well, so from a gift tax standpoint, certainly it's a taxable gift. Well, from a Medicaid standpoint, it's a disqualifying transfer because you gave something away and got less than fair market value in return
4: right.
3: for what you gave away. So Medicaid says you're disqualified for 5 years or whatever the penalty mm-hmm. period is based on the calculation. Okay, so I don't love that. Now, here they're saying it was gray because they said it was done for valuable consideration, but no money was listed. I'm pretty sure with no money being listed, that's a gift.
4: Yeah.
3: I'm not sure you're going to get away with that. What's the lesson here? What do we learn? Well, first and foremost, Susan, you could say it in your sleep. Don't put kids' names on deeds.
4: Don't give your stuff away during life, your real estate. Nothing good comes from that.
3: I mean, now the problems begin, right? The kids own half in this case. If there's a divorce, half's at risk.
4: And you got five kids. Chances are one of them's getting divorced.
3: Five times the risk.
4: Right?
3: And you're right. 50% people get divorced, you're going to have a problem.
4: Yeah,
3: most
4: you got
3: likely.
4: 2.5 divorces coming up.
3: Yeah, get ready. Buckle up. You know? And it's, say there's no divorce. Now you want to sell your property. Well, half the proceeds are going to go to the kids.
4: Mm-hmm.
3: You know, plus, you know, you need the kids' permission to sell because their name's on the deed.
4: Five permissions. Let's just put that
3: wow.
4: in there.
3: You're right. Then you got tax problems, right? The kids don't live there, so they don't get a capital gains exclusion. So they're going to pay higher capital gains tax. You know, you get your $250,000 or $500,000 exclusion if you're single versus married. So you have that going for you. But then the problem is you only get half the money back. And you might need more money than that, even if the kids give you permission to buy right. your new home. And so now the kids have to hopefully give you back their money, less the taxes they paid. And now they might have a gift tax on top of the capital gains tax that they paid because of the property you gave them.
4: And Robert and Juanita wow. were divorced to begin with. So yeah, let's muddy these waters a little bit more.
3: Wow. I mean, this is just problematic, yeah. right? And then, of course, if death occurs, the property would go to the kid. which might disinherit other kids because you only put certain kids.
4: Yep.
3: I don't know, folks. And from a Medicaid standpoint, remember, even if you still owned half, that half is going to remain at risk. So it's not like you've really protected these assets. Now the kids are going to have to buy out your half to try and get the property to them if they want to keep it.
4: Right.
3: So you've really not done a lot. And if you own it as tenants in common, the estate, the state can recover against your probate assets. So, folks, this is just a disaster, right? Put a trust together and you're not going to have any of these problems. But you could be faced with last-minute situations, and this guide will help you understand what's countable, what's not, and how not to just write the check. 866-848-5699.
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4: Welcome back into The Legal Exchange with Todd Lutsky. I'm Susan Powers, a financial advisor with the Armstrong Advisory Group. And I'm joined by Todd Lutsky, a partner with the law firm of Cushing & Dolan with a master's in taxation. Todd, where are we headed now?
3: Oh, we're going to head over to Illinois. We got a Supreme Court case going on over there. So in this case, the facts are that Sean is guardian for his brother. Now, keep in mind, brother, no wife, kids here, for brother John as of May 30th, 2017. Well, John says, no, I don't want to have a guardian for me. So he fights the guardianship. And the court denies it, but appoints Anthony an attorney to help John with the fight to terminate it. Because he petitioned to...
4: Sure.
3: And now he wants to fight it.
4: Free Britney.
3: Terminate the guardianship. July 2017, John and Elizabeth get married, but they never tell Anthony. Anthony's the attorney. Anthony, however, had on several occasions told Elizabeth not to marry because the marriage would be voidable because of the guardianship.
4: Yes.
3: Well, on December 11th, 2017, John dies. And, of course, the fight begins as to who gets what.
4: Right.
3: Well, John, as you might imagine, died without a will. So he died intestate. Now, why does that matter? Well, John's parents and the siblings, brother, are the only heirs, so no kids.
4: Mm-hmm.
3: Unless he's married.
4: Right.
3: Then there's a spouse. So you see where this is headed.
4: It stops right there with Elizabeth.
3: Because they're arguing that the marriage is void ab initio, meaning it never existed. John lacked capacity to consent to the marriage. Well, the trial court agreed and said no marriage existed, and intestate succession statute applies because there's no will.
4: Good night, Elizabeth.
3: So could be goodbye, Elizabeth,
4: mm-hmm.
3: on this one. Well, Elizabeth appealed, and the Supreme Court reversed.
4: Really?
3: I'm sorry. The appellate court reversed the trial court.
4: To say she's in.
3: And the Supreme Court reversed the appellate court.
4: She's out.
3: Saying she's out. And their argument was, to become a putative spouse, you would have to go through a ceremony, live with a person, and have good faith belief that you are married to that person. Then you're a punitive spouse, which means you'd apply.
4: Mm-hmm.
3: Until you gain knowledge, you're not married. Well, the rule here is she knew in advance of getting married
4: right.
3: that it was voidable. The attorney told her, don't marry this guy. You've got a problem. Therefore, there can be no good faith belief that she was married.
4: Hmm.
3: And therefore, the Supreme Court agrees with the trial court. Elizabeth is out.
4: Yeah.
3: And might be the right decision. Mm-hmm. Don't really know on this case. Kind of, you know, in my eyes, I get it. You know, were they married or not? Was he competent or not?
4: I'm going to need more details. I'm going to need like a ABC movie of the week kind of details.
3: I don't think this is going anywhere. But again, we need to learn what we learned from this, because someone died without a will. And this whole marital status is so important when you're dealing with the intestate succession statute, because you didn't tell anybody where you want stuff to go.
4: Mm-hmm.
3: Folks, things happen. When I say things happen, you can also find yourself entering a nursing home or a family member entering a nursing home, and you got to deal with assets that are either outside of a trust if you've done planning, because there's always some, or a lot more assets if you've done none. And this guide is the last-minute Medicaid eligibility guide, so that in essence it says, don't write a check to the nursing home just because you think you're not eligible for Medicaid. The example in this guide is $2.4 million couple that gets sick, no planning, yet we get them eligible for Medicaid last minute. That's because the guide talks about countable assets versus non-countable assets, rental property versus a house, whether you're married or single, makes a difference. Joint bank accounts versus investment accounts, whether you're married or single, also makes a difference. How these assets are treated are important, and it makes a difference as to whether they're countable or not countable. And then, of course, even deals with annuities for assets that you have over the financial eligibility limit. Folks, don't write the check. Get the guide, how to become Medicaid eligible last minute. 866-848-5699 or legalexchangeshow.com. Again, 866-848-5699 or legalexchangeshow.com. And you can also go to Cushing Dolan PC for more information on our Instagram page. tips and lessons.
4: Hmm.
3: Well, in this case, I think the biggest issue is not planning.
4: Yeah.
3: There's no planning. So it's a big, big problem here. Waiting till you have questionable capacity to plan or to marry, for that matter, is a problem.
4: Mm-hmm.
3: Right? So don't put your planning off. Now, let's explain what could have happened here. If they're married, in this case, the spouse is likely, under the intestate succession statute, because again, no planning, no will, no nothing, likely she probably would have got all the money. Because right. the assets through the intestate succession statute, when they have no kids, remember they said he only had parents and siblings.
4: Mm-hmm.
3: But if he had a spouse, the spouse would be first in line. I don't know every state intestate right. succession statute, but I have a funny feeling the spouse is going to be pretty high on that Plinko board.
4: Right.
3: So, you know, you at least want to do a will to direct where your assets go if you're going to get married and do planning.
4: Mm-hmm.
3: If you get married, and John, you're getting married here, if you're competent, please do planning after you're married to take care of your spouse and to take care of your rest of your family if you want
4: yeah.
3: to. Okay. Now, remember, the will here, even if they did a will, it would at least direct where the assets go, but it would not have avoided probate, it would not have reduced the estate taxes, and it would not be protecting the assets from the cost of nursing home care down the line. Now, what about a guardianship? Well, if you've not done any planning and you think it's too late to do planning, it might not be. You can do a guardianship,
4: mm-hmm.
3: right? If you have a guardianship, you could have said, listen, I want them to appoint a guardian ad litem, which is an attorney to represent the ward.
4: Yep.
3: And then the family, which is also kind of working with the father in this case, or the parent, and say, look, we need to do an estate plan. Why? And explain to the guardian ad litem the benefits. I want to take care of my spouse if he mm-hmm. believes he's married. I want to then provide how it goes to my children. There's a reason for it. And if the guardian ad litem agrees that this is a good reason to protect the ward and foster the ward's wishes,
4: yep.
3: then both the estate planning attorney and the guardian ad litem would go to the lawyer and say, and maybe this case, Anthony, would go to the judge and say, this is what we want to do. Everybody agrees it's a good idea.
4: Mm-hmm.
3: And the judge would say, okay, do it.
4: Yeah.
3: It's called a petition to do an estate plan through the guardianship. So you could have done that.
4: Yeah. You know, I think about Todd, the without having anything in place and, you know, Elizabeth is out, those assets go up a generation. Mom and dad could be in a nursing home. They could be at risk. You know,
3: that's a
4: so
3: great
4: you,
3: point.
4: You put
3: yeah.
4: that at risk, and then it's got to be taxed on the way down again.
3: You're absolutely right. There's so many things, so many layers to think about here that if in this case, you're right. I can tell you that parents come before siblings
4: yep.
3: in most intestate succession statutes. Mm-hmm. So you're right. If she's out here,
4: yep.
3: the parents are in.
4: Yep.
3: So the parents would end up getting these assets, and you're right. If they're in a nursing home or they're old, these are assets that are now not only going to be subject to the nursing home, but as you said,
4: taxed again.
3: They're going to be taxed again on the way back down to the sibling, mm-hmm. in this case, the son or daughter of that client. Folks, the goal here is get your planning in order. If a trust was in place, he could have provided for the spouse and still preserved assets for mom and dad and his siblings if he wanted to.
4: Yep.
3: Or you can do it for your family, your kids from a second marriage, whatever.
4: Mm-hmm.
3: Take care of the spouse, take care of the kids. Folks, last minute Medicaid eligibility guide, brand new for the month. 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
1: 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Once again, here's Todd Lutsky and Susan Powers.
4: Welcome back, Todd. I have a few questions from listeners for you. First question comes from Bob in Hyannis, Mass., and Bob writes, can I buy my mother's house from her at a discount and then let her live there rent-free for the rest of her life in exchange for that discount? She's having a hard time keeping up with the mortgage payments, and I'm in a position to help her out. The sale would leave her with around $100,000 in proceeds after she pays off the mortgage. If she ends up going into a nursing home, would this be an issue with Medicaid if she sells it to me at a discount, even if it's in exchange for living rent-free?
3: So
4: we're looking for a loophole here.
3: Yeah, I'm not sure we're going to find it. This is a very interesting question, because here's what you need to think about. In this case, you know, mom owns a house.
4: Yeah.
3: Let's just say it's $1 million home.
4: Sure.
3: And they sell it for $600,000.
4: Mm-hmm.
3: Discount.
4: Mm-hmm.
3: Right? And she gets $600,000. So she technically got less than fair market value up front.
4: $400,000 less.
3: Right, mm-hmm. up front. So that's going to look like a part sale, part gift.
4: A $400,000 gift, right?
3: Yeah. Certainly that's how the IRS will treat it.
4: Right.
3: As a part sale, part gift. You know, the fact that you're letting her live with you, well, in her house, I guess, since you own it
4: yeah.
3: now, you know, rent free. I mean, lots of times parents live with family members and it's the rent is not an issue. Yeah. It's not like the government imputes rent and says, oh, you can't live there for free, so therefore you have rental income, child.
4: Oh, yeah.
3: They don't, you know, would never know and would never really impute rent that way. So I'm not sure that the nursing home, or the state, rather, from a Medicaid perspective, is going to allow that. They're not going to say that is value received for the house to eliminate the $400,000 freebie or gift, if you will. I don't think that would happen. So I mean, you're welcome to try it, but I think in the back of your mind, you're going to need to know that there's a 5-year waiting period
4: for that $400,000.
3: For the $400,000, yeah. Right? Not for the piece that you bought.
4: It'd be a penalty, right? That $400,000 would be a penalty for the nursing home.
3: Right. This is what I think. That's what we say. I think it's a partially disqualifying transfer.
4: Right.
3: You know, if she walked away with $1 million, well, then that's okay. The nursing home says, well, we don't care. She's got $1 million.
4: She got the fair market value in return.
3: In fact, they're happy because they can easily attach the million dollar money. Whereas if she actually had a home and never sold it and ended up going in the nursing home, and let's say it's $1 million, that's still, even if she's single, even under the new rules that are coming out in 2027 for Medicaid, which is the value of the house for disqualifying valuation for a single person is going to drop to $1 million nationwide. Right now in Massachusetts, it's much higher. Right, it's gone up over $1 million to make the house for a single person non-countable. If you go over that number, the house is countable. Yep. If you're single, that number is coming down after the BBBA.
4: Oh, I hadn't heard that.
3: Yeah, 2027, it's going to drop to $1 million, and so it'll be across the board. So even here, if it was $1 million, even in the future, that house would be non-countable if she got sick and went into the nursing home. Yeah, they'd put a lien on it, but at least she'd be on Medicaid.
4: Right.
3: Right? So that would be, but with $1 million, there's no non-countable house anymore. So you'd have to do some other last minute technique to protect that. So I don't love this.
4: If she's having trouble paying the bills, would he be better off just paying her bills for a while and keeping the house so that if she's going to go to a nursing home, then they could get it protected?
3: Yeah. Plus, there'll be a step
4: or
3: up in
4: move
3: basis.
4: It into a nursing, an irrevocable trust now, and then.
3: Yeah, maybe do that. Yeah, maybe just do some planning. I mean, she doesn't sound like she's going in the nursing home anytime soon. She's just struggling financially.
4: Right.
3: Yeah, throw it into the trust and
4: might be a better alternative.
3: Help her pay some bills. Not a bad idea at all.
4: Yeah.
3: But folks, these are some last minute things to think about, right? A house is different than money. Money, you have to deal with annuities last minute to try to buy those. Rental property, how are those treated? How is a vacation home treated? How is a house treated married versus single? Different rules, folks, but they still could be non-countable. 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And you can also go to Cushing Dolan PC, the Instagram page, for more information.
4: Our last question comes from Tony in Scusset, Mass. And Tony writes, my wife has been taking care of her mom for a few years now. She moved in with us a year ago and started renting out her home. She's now going into a nursing home. Can we save her home if she's been living with us for the past year and it was not her primary residence?
3: Well, the answer is going to be yes.
4: Oh.
3: So how's that?
4: I enjoy that answer. And I thought for sure it was going to be, it depends.
3: And it's going to be yes. And again, this is why I want you folks to get this guide. This is a great example. How is a rental? Now she's converted the home from a home to a rental property, the way I see it.
4: Yeah.
3: And so either way, depending on the value. But in this case, because it's a rental property and it's not your home, remember those valuation limitations I was talking about a minute ago?
4: Yep.
3: And how they might change in 2027 regarding the value of your primary residence for a single person, which is what we got here.
4: Mm-hmm.
3: You don't have that issue with a rental property. With a rental property, there's no value limitation. But there's a regulation that says property generating income essential to self-support is non-countable.
4: Hmm.
3: But lienable.
4: Okay.
3: But non-countable, which means it's not going to prevent mom from becoming eligible for Medicaid, even though she's done no planning.
4: Right.
3: And has this now rental property in her name. Not going to be countable, but lienable. I'll explain that. Okay. So I love this because it will help. Again, I think she should do advanced planning and
4: of course, put the house in. Of course, that would be ideal.
3: But if you don't have that advanced planning done, this will prevent it from becoming a countable asset. Now, when I say lienable, the lien is actually your friend.
4: How so? Because it doesn't sound very friendly.
3: It's not, but it's your friend here. Because if I can get on Medicaid, instead of paying $16,000, $17,000, I've seen even more lately, a month for the cost of the nursing home, it's more like $7,000 if you're on Medicaid. Okay, so if I'm on Medicaid, I'm only bleeding down my assets at $7,000 a month, right? And if I've got Social Security and pension of, say, $3,000 combined...
4: And rental income in this case.
3: And in this case, I've got rental income of maybe $2,000.
4: Yep.
3: Now I'm at $5,000 a month coming in.
4: Of income.
3: Of income. That means that goes to the nursing home to pay the bill. And if I'm on Medicaid and the private pay and the Medicaid rate is only $7,000, that means the state is only paying $2,000.
4: So $24,000 a year.
3: Is the lien...
4: And you can pay
3: property.
4: Close to that for 1 month if you're private paying.
3: I'm telling you.
4: So, yeah, lien is your friend.
3: I'm telling you, that is so darn important.
4: So even though if she hadn't been renting it, you could do the same process because it's her primary residence.
3: Correct.
4: If she'd been living there.
3: She had been living there.
4: But now that she's renting it, same thing.
3: Same thing. So you could have even turned the house into a rental.
4: Yeah.
3: If you wanted to, but you wouldn't have to. So, wow. Folks, call and get this guide. These are exactly the kinds of answers you're going to find in the guide. Call and get it, 866-848-5699.
4: If you have a question you'd like to ask Todd, visit his website, legalexchangeshow.com, and click on the Ask Todd tab. Maybe I'll be able to read your question on the air, and hopefully his answer will stop you from becoming one of his next real-life stories. I'm Susan Powers, a financial advisor with the Armstrong Advisory Group. 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
4: Welcome back into The Legal Exchange with Todd Lutsky. I'm Susan Powers, a financial advisor with the Armstrong Advisory Group. And I'm joined, of course, by Todd Lutsky, a partner with the law firm of Cushing & Dolan with a master's in taxation. So, Todd, this month's guide, it's all about last-minute planning for the nursing home, applying for Medicaid, seeing, you know, what assets are risk, what can be protected, and so forth. I want to actually go through a list of different types of assets, and you can tell us, and I want to do married couples as well as single individuals here. What's at risk and how they're all treated.
3: All right, let's run through the list.
4: How about the home? We talked about single people in the last segment. How is the home treated for married couples?
3: Well, certainly the biggest asset. Most people have it. All right, so the home for single, you want me to go?
4: Let's start with married couples.
3: Yeah, start with married. So with married couples, it becomes the easiest asset to protect, believe it or not. Because there's really no rules. Here's the only rule you need.
4: A little wild, wild west of the homestead.
3: Yeah. So if it's a house and it is your primary residence, community spouse, meaning you're living there.
4: So the healthy spouse.
3: Healthy spouse. Yeah. You're living there. It is your primary residence. Mm-hmm. And it is located in Massachusetts.
4: Okay. So this is specific for Mass.
3: Yeah. Located here.
4: Yep.
3: Regardless of how much it's worth, remember the value limitations.
4: So we don't have that threshold of $1 million.
3: We have no value limitation rule. So living in it, located in Massachusetts, and no value limitation rule, it is automatically non-countable.
4: Nice.
3: But you can't stop there.
4: Okay.
3: Oh, it's not only non-countable, it's non-lienable.
4: Oh, it's a total freebie.
3: Yeah. This is a protected, doesn't matter.
4: Mm-hmm.
3: But if it's owned jointly, and I just want to go one step further with your question. If it's owned jointly, don't leave it that way when you're going through the application process, right? You have 90 days from the date of approval to move that asset to the spouse in the home, the community spouse living in the community. 100%. get the sick spouse's name off it.
4: How come?
3: Well, what if the sick, what if the healthy spouse dies first?
4: That's now happened. We've seen that happen time and time again.
3: Right. So the jointly held property would pass to the surviving joint owner, which is the sick spouse in the nursing home. Now it's lienable.
4: Okay.
3: And at risk. So you don't want to do that. And there's rules that allow you to transfer assets to spouses with no penalty period. Mm-hmm. So get the house in the name of the community spouse 100%. And then plan for her later.
4: Right, because this is not a lifetime freebie. Because if the sick spouse that's in the nursing home dies, now she's a single person with a house. So how is that treated?
3: Right. So that's why we don't want to stop. So after eligibility is obtained for the sick mm-hmm. spouse.
4: After
3: it's obtained.
4: That's important.
3: And you've moved the house to the healthy spouse 100%, which that can be done during the process. But even if you wait, you have 90 days after the process is complete mm-hmm. to get the house over to the healthy spouse. Once it's in the hands of the healthy spouse and sick spouse is approved for Medicaid, you need to get back to your lawyer and say, I now want to do Medicaid planning for me mm-hmm. as a single person. I want to take the house and put it in a Medicaid trust. I want to take some of my money, put it in a Medicaid trust. Because if I get sick in the future, I'm now a single person and rules are different.
4: Yeah.
3: And I might not be able to dodge the bullet as easily as I did there.
4: Okay.
3: Folks, that's a everyday last minute technique. The goal of this guide, last minute Medicaid eligibility, is simply to say, don't write the check to the nursing home when you're going to be admitting somebody to a nursing home. 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And you can always go to Cushing Dolan PC Instagram page for more.
4: So let's say in this example, Todd, the healthy spouse doesn't get the right guidance legally and she just leaves the house in her name. And he, in the nursing home, he passes away along the way. And now she's a single person with a house not transferred to the trust. And she goes in the nursing home. How will they then treat that house?
3: So as a single person, assuming they've done no additional planning, right? When you go into a nursing home as a single person, the rules governing the home are slightly different. One, still has to be your primary residence when you were going in and you left the house mm-hmm. to go into a nursing home, right?
4: Yeah.
3: If you leave your house and go to assisted living for a year and then go to a nursing home,
4: not your primary
3: house, you didn't leave your house to go to a nursing home. That's going to make the house completely
4: Could you go back for a day?
3: I don't know how that would work.
4: I want
3: out.
4: A loophole.
3: So one, as long as it was your primary residence.
4: Yeah.
3: Then what happens is you got to go through this checklist. Is there a value limitation? Yes. Right now, it's a little over $1 million mm-hmm. in mass. In 2027, it's going to be $1 million.
4: Locked in at a million.
3: If it's $1.1 million, $1.2 million, $1.3 million, your house is automatically countable if you're single. Hard stop.
4: Don't bother applying.
3: That's right. Don't bother applying. Mm-hmm. But so let's say it's your primary residence. It's under this valuation limitation number.
4: Yep.
3: Good. Then you go through this checklist. It's going to be non-countable if a spouse is living there. No, it's single. If you have a sibling that you own it with jointly.
4: Oh, the little wild card exception.
3: It could be non-countable, right? But most importantly, if you check a box that says, I intend to return home, even though you might never return home, mm-hmm. it's subjective.
4: So as long as that box is checked on the Medicaid application?
3: The biggest thing is to check that box. Okay. There's no special person living there. There's not, no disabled child. There's no exception to the rule. And so you got to check that box saying, it was my home. It's under the threshold of the valuation limitation. And I intend to return home. It's now non-countable. But leanable.
4: Okay. See, and we know the liens are friends.
3: Yeah. So the liens are different, right? And so there's no lien when you're married, mm-hmm. but there is a lien when you're single. But again, it's still your friend. We went through that example.
4: Yep.
3: Way better than just, you know, selling the house and taking the money and then dealing with money. Don't sell it.
4: So those are primary residences. What if, say, you have a vacation home? Is that treated the same way with a lien?
3: So a vacation home is a much bigger problem.
4: Okay.
3: So a vacation home is not your home, and at least currently, it's not a rental.
4: Essential to self-support.
3: Not generating any income.
4: Yeah.
3: Essential to self-support. It's just a piece of property that you go hang out in.
4: Mm-hmm.
3: It will be 100% countable and will cause you the inability to become eligible for Medicaid. But don't panic. This is why you get the guide. This is why you learn about things. This is why you call your lawyer when you go to a nursing home. The advice I might give at that point is, why not convert it to a rental? You've not been renting it, rent it.
4: Okay.
3: Then it would be considered, and we got to go through how rental properties work, but then it would be non-countable. 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
3: Thank you, Susan. Always a pleasure.
4: I'm Susan Powers, a financial advisor with the Armstrong Advisory Group. 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
1: Disarmament deal. I'm Angelo Bavaro, Fox News. President Trump reporting Hamas for the first time is agreeing to give up their arms if Israel meets certain conditions.
2: President Trump touting this really as a major achievement. He also

0: Newspaper is reporting a land blockade is under consideration by President Trump and Israeli Prime Minister Benjamin Netanyahu to increase economic pressure on the regime after months of attacks have failed to bring them to their knees. The article suggesting the plan could require the U.S. and Israel to petition Iran's neighbors to restrict or close border crossings, which would limit exports and imports to the country. Iran shares borders with seven different countries, including Iraq, Pakistan and Turkey, which all maintain economic and political cooperation with Tehran.
1: Fox's Anita Vogel there. Ukrainian President Volodymyr Zelensky has pitched President Trump and other American officials on helping Ukraine win permission from tech titan Elon Musk to use his Starlink satellite communication system to guide strikes inside Russia. The push for expanded use of Starlink comes as Zelensky looks for an alternate way to mitigate the need for U.S. Patriot air defense systems. 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
3: I'm Justin Pospiek with this WXTK news update. The town of Mashpee is extending the date for implementing noise-suppressing pickleball equipment. Players using town courts now have until August 13th instead of today as the deadline. Officials say they're allowing the extension so players have more time to buy the lower-noise balls. The Mashpee Recreation Department's also researching the availability of the balls that meet the requirement. A fugitive's being held without bail following his return to Cape Cod. Brian Berner has that story.
4: Authorities say that Alexander Grant of New Orleans fled from Barnstable County back in 2014 before he could stand trial for the rape of a 15-year-old girl in Yarmouth. Police officials say that last February, Grant was arrested in Louisiana under an assumed name on unrelated charges, and when authorities determined Grant's identity, he was returned to Massachusetts. Court officials say that Grant appeared in Barnstable Superior Court on Wednesday, and a pretrial hearing has been set for September 22nd. I'm Brian Berner.
3: Jurors in the Lindsey Clancy murder trial in Massachusetts will be back at it Monday. Yesterday, the jury visited Clancy's former home, then returned to the courtroom to hear from more witnesses before being dismissed for the weekend. Clancy claimed she was suffering from postpartum psychosis when she strangled her children, aged 8 months old, 3 years old, and 5 years old, at her home in 2023. After killing her kids, she tried to take her own life in a suicide attempt that left her a paraplegic. She's claiming insanity as her defense. The deadline is August 14th at 5 p.m. to enter the lottery for a low letter and number license plate in Massachusetts. The Registry of Motor Vehicles said over 12,000 people have already registered. Winners and alternates will be randomly selected electronically and notified by the RMV. Police are looking for the person responsible for blowing apart porta-potties in the parking lots of two Dennis beaches. Sometime Tuesday evening, someone apparently used high-powered fireworks to set off the blasts at Corporation Beach and Howe Street Beach, heavily damaging the bathrooms. In sports, the Red Sox beat up on the Dodgers 9-4 Friday. That road trip continues tonight at 9:10. I'm Justin Pospiek, News Radio 95, WXTK.
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9: It's now a slow ride on Route 6 eastbound. If you pass Route 134 in South Dennis by the lane drop, coming on the Cape now with both the Bourne and Sagamore bridges, seeing delays, also getting busy on the scenic highway. Andy Carbone with a

0: latest look at your Cape Cod traffic.
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2: Nice weekend overall. I'm 1 degree outside meteorologist Danielle Noyce. Low clouds, patchy fog, give way to breaks of sun both today and tomorrow. We'll be humid with highs near 80 this afternoon, upper 70s tomorrow, south to southwest wind 5 to 15 miles per hour. Very sticky on Monday and windy too. Sun and clouds, chance of a quick shower, highs in the upper 70s and a south-southwest wind 15 to 25 miles per hour. For the only forecast you need to know, download our free 1 degree outside weather app.
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4: Good morning, and it's a beautiful one, and thank goodness we got a good amount of rain this past week, always a benefit for the gardens. So we are looking ahead to some nice weather for a couple of days anyway. And I've been thinking about herbs this week. And this is kind of the prime time for herbs. Today is the cross-quarter day, which if you've been a long-time listener, you might know, is the halfway point between summer solstice and fall equinox. So we are actually already getting into harvest time, or what is considered harvest time over the centuries and ages. So time to start thinking about that harvest. And what I want to know is, if you haven't harvested or started to dry any herbs for your winter use, I'm wondering why. Why aren't you drying some of those herbs or preserving some of those herbs? This is the perfect time to do it. If you grow your own herbs, it makes sense to dry some for winter. Why not? I mean, your oregano is not only going to be cleaner and purer and less apt to have pesticides or anything else on it than any other oregano that you can buy at the grocery store. And the same goes for some of your other herbs, like mint, which is super easy to dry. So anyway, let's talk for a couple of minutes about herbs. So, why would you want to dry your own herbs? And, well, the ones you grow, as I just said, likely contain less pesticide or chemical fertilizer or anything like that. I know my daughter only buys McCormick brand for her son because he has a lot of food allergies. But when she comes to my house, she can use them right out of the garden because they're organically grown, and she knows there is no cross-contamination on those belts, the conveyor belts that they use in places that process that sort of thing. So no need to worry about that sort of thing. So that's one reason for doing it. The herbs you buy in stores can be quite old. Who knows if those jars have sat on the shelf for 2 or 3 years. So, you know, yours that you grow in the garden are going to be fresh, just full of flavor and herbs and essential oils. 3, you'll save money, and I know these days you can get herbs for a whole lot less money than you used to be able to get herbs. Those big jars are pretty cheap at places like Job Lot, I understand, but that doesn't mean that they're as good. And still, you can save some money by doing this very simple process, so why not? And one of the most important things for me, of course, is you will have the satisfaction of knowing that you grew them yourself and you will have something that you can use all winter long. So, for instance, last year when I was trying to get many of you to do your winter challenge, if you'd been able to put a pinch of your own oregano into the dish of spaghetti that you were cooking, then that would have been something you grew yourself. If you had put the mint from your own garden into your tea, that would have been something you grew for yourself. The garlic, and now we've talked about garlic a lot, and you know, while that dries differently, it still is something that you would use every day. So some of these things, parsley, that's another easy one. So some of these things are just things that to me make common sense anyway. So the easiest way to dry most herbs is just to pick them and hang them in small bunches. Now, it's important to do the small bunches because they will be more apt to get moldy or not dry well in larger bunches. So you're better off picking them, putting them into small bunches, and letting them dry, hanging all over the place. You know, they look quite quaint when they're hanging in your kitchen anyway. Although, don't hang them right over the kitchen sink because they'll get all that steam from your sink, and then that'll sort of defeat the purpose. So you want to put them where they're going to dry. And if it's not too bright sunlight, that's better too because it preserves more of the oils. So herbs that dry especially well just being hung on the wall in bunches include oregano, thyme, parsley, sage, and mint. There is a song about that, is there not? Parsley, sage, rosemary, and thyme? Yeah. So my oregano, by the way, has just been blooming in the last week or two, which means its oils are at their very strongest. So that's another thing to take into consideration. When drying herbs, one of the most important things is to check that. If your herbs are just beginning to flower, that is one of the times when they have the most volatile oils, which means they have the most flower and the most antioxidants, etc., etc. And herbs are super nutritious, so that is all worth taking into consideration. If let's see. All right. I just lost my train of thought for a minute there, so just forgive me on that one. All right. So you want to pick herbs for drying, obviously on a day like today that's nice and dry and not very humid, not when it's all damp and foggy or it's been foggy all night because we don't want that humidity. You can brush off any sand or soil that might have splashed onto the leaves. If they're really dirty, go ahead and rinse them under the faucet, then take them outside and give them a really, really good shake, almost like using your arm as a spin dryer for them, because they will take longer if you wash them. So if you get them on a day when it's nice and dry and they're not too dirty, I just like to brush any soil or sand off at that point. But as I said, if they're really dirty, you do need to wash them because you don't want that in your food. But then you'll need to make sure that you're shaking them off really well to get them drying, the drying process started. And you're always going to hang herbs, if possible, out of direct sunlight. So, you know, even a room in your house that's maybe facing north or something, where it's not going to get a lot of sun. If you have a closet or someplace that's air-conditioned, it will dry even faster in an air-conditioned room than it will in a regular room. So something else to keep in mind. So, you know, as soon as they're fully dry, you want to crumble those herbs onto a piece of paper. And I know that sounds silly, but it's just easier to get them into the jar that way. So if you crumble them onto a piece of clean white paper, and that's what I use anyway, you can then pour them into, using a little funnel or something, pour them into your jars and seal them tight for the winter. And remember, it takes a lot of herbs to fill that jar. You will be surprised how many herbs it takes. It probably takes several bunches, small bunches of that oregano or mint or thyme to fill just one jar of the herbs. So you want to do more than one bunch probably to get that going. And it's a good reason to start in advance because if you start now, you can consecutively keep drying more bunches until you can get that jar filled for the winter. And there you go. You'll be all set. You'll have your herbs all stocked up. So keep that in mind. And this is the time that they are peak. When it comes to basil, you can dry basil, but I personally prefer to turn it into pesto. We've talked about pesto the last couple of weeks. If you take the basil and turn it into pesto, then put it into little jars or even an ice cube tray, and then freeze that, you will have pesto that you can pull out all winter long, and it is the smell and essence of summer when you pull out, whether it's one of those cubes or one of those little tiny jars of pesto, and put that into whether it's your spaghetti sauce or you put it on your chicken breast or put it on a pizza. There's so many things you can do with it, and it just smells just like summer in your kitchen all over again. So you know I love to hear from you, so the phone numbers are 508-775-9985 or 888-998-5951. And the email address, if you prefer to give me a shout-out that way, is gardenwithann, that is Ann with an E on the end, at gmail.com. And we are going to go to break, but I do hope to hear from you. When we get back, you know I like to hear from you. And I did want to mention that Larry mentioned that he had seen the bear's breeches that we were talking about, which is that unusual plant that we were talking about last week. He had seen it for sale on occasion at Avant Gardens, which I believe is in Dartmouth. And they have a great selection of unusual plants. So Avant Gardens, let's give a little shout out to them in terms of if you're looking for unusual plants. It's a bit of a, well, it's not a bit of a trip if you're listening from Dartmouth or Westport, of course. But it's a bit of a trip if you're listening from Cape Cod and the islands. But nevertheless, it might be worth going. Give them a call if you want to be sure if they have that plant. But they have all sorts of wonderful and exciting things. And it's always nice to hear, again, from people like you and people like Larry as to who might have some of those plants that some of our other listeners are looking for. So do give us your input. 508-775-9985 or 888-998-5951. 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
16: On August 4th, 1962, Marilyn Monroe died. 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
4: Good morning. Doesn't that music make you feel like you're down on the farm? Okay. Whether you're on the farm or in your own pleasant garden, welcome back to Garden Line. This is Ann Firth, and I am here with you until 10 o'clock. Excuse me, 10 o'clock this morning. I'm not going anywhere early today. We were talking a little bit about herbs, and we will continue to do that in just a minute. But I would love to hear from you, and the phone numbers here are 508-775-9985 or 888-998-5951, or you can email me at gardenwithann, that is Ann with an E on the end, at gmail.com. So let's talk for just a tiny minute. Most herbs are on the superfoods list in terms of nutrition. Did you know that? Were you aware that one cup of basil, for example, has a whole cup? Now, that's a lot of basil. Has only 4.8 calories, but it has 7.6 grams of protein and 1.5 grams of fat. And it is super high in the vitamin K. It is also high in calcium and iron and potassium. And it has a fair amount of vitamin C as well. So parsley is also super nutritious. With only 22 calories in a cup, it contains 2 grams of protein and a half a gram of fat. Also super high in vitamin K, which vitamin K, by the way, helps to support bone and heart health. Vitamin C, which of course supports your immune system. Most people know that one. And vitamin A, which is great for your eyes. Remember they used to tell you to eat carrots for your eyes because vitamin A is vital to eye health. And it has folate, calcium, and magnesium and contains a decent amount of iron as well. So, I mean, you know, most people aren't going to be eating that much parsley. But if you make yourself a tabbouleh salad, for example, which is a parsley salad with some wheat and I like to put diced tomatoes and cucumbers and things like that in it. It's tons of parsley, and it's so healthy for you. And mint. One cup of mint contains 11 to 18 calories, not very many, but it's high in fiber and contains trace amounts of protein and fat, and it's a great source of vitamin A, iron, and calcium. So those are just to talk about a couple of them. So again, I'm encouraging you that to go ahead and store some of those herbs for winter. And while many of them, like parsley, sage, rosemary, thyme, you can dry just by hanging, things like the basil I like to turn into pesto and freeze instead. And frankly, you can dry chives. That's another one I don't usually bother to dry. But what I do is move a pot of chives into the potting shed, where it continues to be green until sometime in December. And then I have two choices. I can either bring it into the house for January or February, or I can just do without chives for a couple of months. And believe me, as soon as the sun starts getting higher in the sky in March, that pot of chives starts to produce more. It starts to grow its lovely little shoots and tips, or you could bring it in again. Even if you'd had it outside, you could bring it in and force it basically by just putting it on a sunny windowsill, and in no time at all you will have more of those lovely green shoots. So I would definitely consider doing that. So let's make sure that we're saving some of those herbs for the winter. And the phone numbers here, 508-775-9985 or 888-998-5951. I want to also continue to encourage you to deadhead your perennials and annuals. So amongst the perennials that might start needing some deadheading, some of the early blooming hostas, while others are still blooming, like Royal Standard, that's a very late one with beautiful white fragrant flowers. That one may still be blooming, but the ones that have gone past and the stalks just look spindly and yucky, get rid of those. It'll continue to make your garden looking good. Same thing with daylilies. If the daylilies have gone past, there may be a couple of varieties out there that are still blooming, but a lot of them have gone past, all of the early ones. So again, just go out there, and if you do it just once or twice a week, and you know, you have two ways to do it. You can work your way through the various gardens, deadheading everything, or you can do certain gardens, certain days. If you have multiple gardens in your yard, that would be me. And then you could do them on different days. Maybe I'll do the gardens in the backyard today. Maybe I'll do the gardens in the front yard tomorrow, that sort of thing. It makes the task that much easier. I also, of course, am continuing to encourage you to fertilize annuals with some kind of a liquid. Things like, I have a fuchsia potted plant. That's a great one to periodically fertilize because they just deplete their soil. If those things have been blooming since Memorial Day or so, they've depleted most of the nutrients in that pot. And if every 2 to 3 weeks you give them some sort of a fertilizer like Jack's Professional or Miracle-Gro, or you could go the organic route with a Neptune's Harvest sort of plant food, that will give you the opportunity to keep those looking their best all the way into the fall. And let me just say, it makes a huge difference in whether they look good in the fall, along with, of course, if you're very important to keep them watered. Don't let them be drying out between watering. It's critical to keep them well watered so they don't look all petered out. And if you happen to have one of those plants, what are you going to do about it? Well, maybe it's time to get rid of one that has dried out a few times too many. And now, at this time of year, they have far more exciting, all new, you know, garden centers are great at this now. They used to just not have a lot after the 4th of July. But nowadays, they have these lovely new pots. And there's two ways to go. Simply buy another hanging basket, but maybe consider transplanting it into a bigger hanging basket right off the bat so that it's not going to start drying out immediately on you, because those are programmed to bloom when you buy them, so they're already sort of pot-bound. Or you could just buy some pots in 4-inch pots or even larger and design your own basket. Put those into containers for yourself or into your hanging baskets for yourself and create some lovely combinations. You know, there are so many pretty things you can do out there. And as we get, you know, this week and next week will still be fairly hot. But it's interesting how fast in August the sun starts to slide down in the sky a little bit earlier. And so we can go back to growing some of those cooler things like lobelias and all that prefer the cooler weather in just a couple of weeks when the sun starts to slide down. So in a minute or two, we are going to go to break. But let me just say, vegetables are another one that will often benefit from another dose of, and when it comes to vegetables, I personally always use the organics. So Neptune's Harvest is a good, quick, easy organic fertilizer to use. It does cost a fair amount of money, but almost all garden centers carry it these days, and it does produce, you know, big benefits. So it's worth giving, whether it's your tomato plants once a month, or your pepper plants, or your squashes, or even things like beets and carrots that might be growing in your garden. Those at this time of year, they start to deplete the granula that maybe you've put down earlier, which might have been a slow release, or maybe you didn't put down a slow release, maybe you put down a regular one, and they start to deplete that. So giving them that quick shot of liquid fertilizer, liquid fertilizer always works faster than a granular, so it's kind of like giving an IV infusion all at once, and it gives them a quick boost. So something to think about if your plants are just not doing exciting things, they're tired of the heat of the summer and so forth, it's a good time to give them a little bit of a boost. We are going to go to news and commercial break in just a minute, but I would love to hear from you. 508-775-9985 or 888-998-5951. And the email address is gardenwithann, that's in with an E, at gmail.com. And I have, not surprisingly, an herbal recipe for you when we come back. So you might want to get your paper and pencil ready for this great herbal recipe this morning. 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
17: I'm Justin Pospiek with this WXTK news update. The town of Mashpee is extending the date for implementing noise-suppressing pickleball equipment. Players using town courts now have until August 13th instead of today as the deadline. Officials say they're allowing the extension so players have more time to buy the lower-noise balls. The Mashpee Recreation Department's also researching the availability of the balls that meet the requirement. The deadline is August 14th at 5 p.m. to enter the lottery for a low letter and number license plate in Massachusetts. The Registry of Motor Vehicles said over 12,000 people have already registered. Winners and alternates will be randomly selected electronically and notified by the RMV. Police are looking for the person responsible for blowing apart porta-potties in the parking lots of two Dennis beaches. Sometime Tuesday evening, someone apparently used high-powered fireworks to set off the blasts at Corporation Beach and Howe Street Beach, heavily damaging the bathrooms. In sports, the Red Sox beat up on the Dodgers 9-4 Friday. That road trip continues tonight at 9:10. I'm Justin Pospiek, News Radio 95, WXTK.
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0: Good morning and welcome back to Garden Line. This is Ann Firth and I am here with you until 10 o'clock this morning. And as always, I'd love to hear from you. Phone numbers are 508-775-9985 or 888-998-5951. I hope you're enjoying this lovely day as much as I am. The email address is gardenwithann, that's Ann with an E on the end, at gmail.com. And let me give you, since we have been talking a bit about herbs this morning and how it's a good time to be drying those herbs so that you'll have them stored for winter, let me give you a great recipe for fresh herbs, which you have right from your garden right now, and they're all at their peak, so this is a time to do this. It is great on as a salad dressing for greens, of course. This is called Green Goddess. Have you heard of Green Goddess dressing? You know, I have looked at the stores lately, and some of the Green Goddess recipes contain some of the weirdest things I've ever seen. I mean, I guess the original recipe did contain anchovies, but I've even seen them containing things like soy sauce lately. How can that be Green Goddess? Green Goddess dressing, to me, is this relatively pure blend of something creamy and full of herbs, really healthy, because when you puree those herbs, you are intensifying all of their nutrients. You are just bottling green in a bottle. So, at any rate, in addition to a salad dressing for greens, it can be used as a dressing for chicken salad. My sister-in-law was raving about one that she bought recently at a little restaurant where they made the chicken salad with a healthy dressing that had a yogurt-based chicken salad, Green Goddess salad dressing on it, and she said it was scrumptious. You can use it on potato salad, and you can, of course, even use it as a dip. So it's one of those, you can keep it in the fridge for up to 5 days. So I do hope you'll give this a shot, give it a try. Because it really, and even if you don't want such a big batch, make a half batch, and it really is a delicious dressing that you, I'm sure, will end up enjoying. So, what we are going to start with is 1 cup of fresh basil leaves chopped, 1/2 cup of fresh parsley, 1/4 cup of fresh mint, 1/4 cup of chives, 2 cloves of fresh garlic peeled and chopped rough, 3/4 cup of sour cream or Greek yogurt. 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Now, if you prefer to use all mayonnaise, or if you prefer to use all yogurt or sour cream, you can do that too. I kind of like the balance of yogurt and mayonnaise. Reduces the fat and still has a nice creamy substance, but the yogurt also adds a nice tang, I feel. So, kind of like buttermilk in a dressing would do. So again, one more thing is going to be the 2 tablespoons of lemon juice, 1/2 teaspoon each of salt and pepper, and a dash of hot pepper sauce. Now let me give you those ingredients one more time here, nice and slow. 1 cup of fresh basil chopped, 1/2 cup of fresh parsley, 1/4 cup of fresh mint, 1/4 cup of chives, 2 cloves of fresh garlic peeled and chopped rough, 3/4 cup of sour cream or Greek yogurt, 3/4 cup of mayonnaise, 2 tablespoons of lemon juice, 1/2 teaspoon each of salt and pepper, and a dash of hot pepper sauce. Now, any of these ingredients, if you don't like mint, leave it out. If you don't like garlic, use less or none at all. If you don't want hot pepper sauce, fine, don't put it in. This is your dressing. You can customize this to your taste buds, okay? So combine all of those ingredients in a blender. And while you can use a food processor, the blender is preferable because it will puree it even finer. So blend until smooth, adjust those flavors to taste, chill, and you can keep this, again, as I said, for up to 5 days in a sealed jar in the fridge. And if you happen to have some tarragon or dill in your garden and like the flavor of that, you can, of course, add 1/4 cup or so of that to your dressing as well. Dill is wonderful, especially if you are adding a salad with cucumbers or using it as a dip with cucumbers. If you want a little thicker for a dip, just add more of the sour cream or yogurt and the mayonnaise, and it will be automatically thicker. Simple as that. So there we go. A nice, easy, no-cook recipe for the week using lots of those herbs in your garden. Customize it to your taste buds and enjoy that. I hope that some of you will give this a try because it's a great way to get those super nutritious and healthy herbs into your diet and to use some of them while they are at the garden's peak. Once again, I'm going to encourage you to give me a call because you're all being really quiet this morning. 508-775-9985 or 888-998-5951. And the email is gardenwithann, that's Ann with an E, at gmail.com. So I'm hoping to hear from some of you soon because we're looking to have this conversation go your way, not just the way I'm thinking. Now, deadheading, as I said, of all of those annuals and perennials, things like marigolds should be continued to be deadheaded, and zinnias and cosmos and snapdragons. Any of those growing in your garden, even ageratum. Now, ageratum is a funny one because you might say, well, how do I do that? Get yourself a little pair of scissors or tiny pruners and cut those browns out of the middle. It'll not only encourage new floral growth, but it will make it so much more attractive in the garden. And as for the zinnias, keep them deadheaded and they will keep coming. Have you ever heard of cut and come again? Zinnias, they are an old-time favorite, been around for ages, and those old-time zinnias are called cut and come again because when you cut them, they come again, and that is true of just about all zinnias. Now, I am looking at an echinacea in front of me right now, and I am thinking about echinaceas, to cut or not to cut, to deadhead or not to deadhead. And the reason I even question that, because if you want more blooms, you need to go ahead and deadhead, not all the way to the base, because if you look carefully, halfway down that stem, there's probably another set of leaves, and there may be another flower bud coming there. So rather than cutting it, if you want to encourage more flowers all the way to the base, you're going to cut down to that leaf where there may be more flower buds coming. On the other hand, if you want to attract those gorgeous little goldfinches and the purple house finches and all of those finchy and other seed-loving birds, leaving some of those echinacea flowers on your plants to dry is a sure way to do it because, boy, do they love those. They love them so much more than bird feeders that you will see them all over these plants if you leave some of those seeds on to dry for them. So you might consider leaving the seeds of some of those on right now. You know, it's just a great way to go. Now, things like calendula. Calendula is one of those crossover plants. It's both an herb and it's an annual. And it has pretty flowers in all of the warm shades, reds and oranges and yellows, depending which varieties you're growing of calendulas. But you want to keep an eye out because you could start saving seeds from some of the larger seed heads. So in other words, you would, instead of deadheading it right away when it's just starting to go past, you would wait until the seed head is a little bit bigger on it, maybe even starting to dry. But before it starts dropping seeds, that's the time to grab those and let them dry out in your house, and you can put them into paper envelopes and save those seeds to start next year. It's also, if you don't want a billion more of plants such as calendula, which self-seed very heavily, you do want to do some deadheading of them just to keep them from spreading all over your garden. And in that case, you might want to remove those seed heads before they have a chance to get large. So, you know, just go ahead and don't feel bad about removing that. Do go ahead and remove those seed heads from them. So, at any rate, I am a big deadheader, and you probably know that by now. But just spending a few hours in your garden will keep the flowers coming, and it will make your plants so much more attractive. And even on an herb such as basil, it's good to deadhead the basil because that basil will quit after a while if you let all those flowers form. So just snip the flowers off and let the plants be. It'll make the plant bushier and bushier, which is another important consideration. So Let me give you the phone numbers before we go to break. 508-775-9985 or 888-998-5951. And the email right here is gardenwithann, and with an E, at gmail.com. 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
0: Good morning and welcome back to Garden Line. This is Ann Firth and I am here with you until 10 o'clock this morning, and I do hope to hear from you. I do have two emails, and I apologize to Nicole, who actually emailed a few minutes ago. I hope you're still tuned in, because she has a good question, which I'm sure some of you other people out there probably do too. She said, "Good morning, Ann. The flowers on my hydrangea bush are already turning brown. What's happening? Look forward to your reply." Well, to be honest with you, Nicole, there's a number of things that could be happening. But this tends to be a normal situation when we are in the heat of the summer. The hydrangea flowers, if they dry out at all, that will assuredly, or shrivel, you know, from the full sun, or maybe a lack of water, or both, they will surely turn brown faster. Even under good conditions with good watering, sometimes in the heat, they just naturally fade. They turn kind of grayish and tan. You can feel free to snip those off. You can snip them right under the buds and just throw them in the trash. And that won't hurt the plant at all, and it doesn't matter what kind it is. As I was going to talk in a little while, in fact, about ways to turn those cuttings in some cases into propagation techniques, which of course we only do with non-patented hydrangeas, hydrangeas that are no longer patented or older varieties. But I will talk about that a little bit later. But for now, just go ahead and trim those off. It'll make your bush look better. And if it's one of the varieties like Endless Summer or something like that, you will hopefully get a whole new flush of flowers a little later. So it just does depend a lot on the variety. But it's sort of a natural process. Ideally, a hydrangea would get bright sunlight from 6 a.m. to 2 p.m. and then would be in the shade the rest of the day, so it avoids that late afternoon sun. But that's in a perfect world and almost impossible to have that happen. So it's not uncommon, especially when we have some hot weather. It's not uncommon for that to happen. So don't be surprised if that happens. And good question. And then we have an email from Shane, who is saying, "Good morning. He lets the wild evening primrose grow in the yard because the goldfinches love them. And I love to hear that too." Now, let me just say a couple of things about evening primrose, friends. It is called evening primrose for a reason. This is a flower that opens late in the day, as do 4 o'clocks, hence the name 4 o'clock. Get it? So evening primrose, most of them have a beautiful yellow color, though there are some pink ones out there that are hybrids, but the old-fashioned evening primrose are yellow, and they are great in the shade. So that is a big plus for evening primrose, is that it's something that blooms well in the shade, and they're pretty easy to grow, and I think that, you know, I've seen them crawling over hillsides. You can let them spread. They are a spreader. If you don't want them to spread, you will need to every spring or, you know, maybe more than once a year, trim some of that growth back. But they are a great ground cover kind of a plant. They are fairly low, no more than 1.5 feet, 2 feet tall, even when blooming. So they stay fairly low. They're a great shade plant. They brighten up a dark spot. And on top of that, the goldfinches love them. So thanks for emailing in, Shane. We appreciate the input. I really do. I really love to hear from all of you as to what's going on in your gardens. And, you know, it's just for me, it's great to hear what's going on out there. And a third one that just came in from Deb, who says, "My geraniums have been looking great all season, but literally I woke up a couple of days ago and they seem to be fading away. I've cut back some of the ones that have really gone by, but I hate to cut back every single one because some parts of them are still blooming. Any suggestions on keeping them going at least through August?" And you should definitely be able to keep those geraniums going all the way into October, let me just say, Deb. So don't give up on them yet. First of all, I would definitely deadhead them as they go past. And if most, I used to have this saying for the people who worked with me, I would say, if most of the flower is gone, the flower is gone. So if all you have is two little flowerets on that stem, take the whole stem off very gently. snap it off or use scissors, either way, but get rid of that stem and toss it out because that is going to encourage new blooms, and it's critical to do that. Also, if you haven't been fertilizing every 2 to 4 weeks with some kind of a fertilizer, and as I said, Miracle-Gro, Jack's Professional, something with even numbers across the board, 20-20-20, 18-20-20, something of that sort, make sure you look for those numbers. You don't want a high nitrogen fertilizer. Look for something with even numbers. Give them some fertilizer every couple of weeks because they do use up the nutrients in the soil, especially if they are growing in containers. And also, you know, when you're watering constantly, which you have to do with containers, they become pot-bound. So another thing you could consider is this is still only August and early August, so you might, if they are growing in pots that they are really pot-bound in, you might consider putting them into a pot that would be an inch or so inch or two larger all the way around with some fresh potting soil. And in that case, I would probably even use some time-release fertilizer, something like an Osmocote or something in with that potting soil to, or, you know, Miracle-Gro actually makes a potting soil that contains time-release fertilizer. And putting them into a, it might take a couple of weeks for them to start reacting to that because their roots have to take a short time to grow into that new soil. But it will make a difference down the road and you will have them into the fall. So those are my suggestions for keeping those geraniums going all summer, in, right into the fall. And in fact, you could bring them in if, in the winter if you want. But keeping them deadheaded and keeping them fed is absolutely key on geraniums. So we do have a lull. Sometimes they just need a break. If it's been hot and dry and, you know, they've dried out a few times, plants need to take a break too. Sometimes that just plain happens. So I just want all of you to be aware that that can be the case. And, you know, it plays into exactly what we've been talking about this morning with some of those pots, they just need their deadheading. And in the ground, too, if those geraniums are in the ground or in window boxes, it's all the same. They all need that deadheading. If you have plants like Lobelia or Scavola or something of that sort that is looking tired, give it a haircut. Those dangly plants, those plants that are hanging, give them a haircut. Take some scissors and trim back some of that long dangling growth, which is looking brown or dried out or, you know, just sort of yucky. Even verbenas, the hanging kind or the crawling kind, the ends of those have seed pods on them, which you may not really have noticed, and it might be hard for you to tell the buds from the seed pods, but the seed pods are elongated, whereas the buds are nice and flat. And even something like that really does benefit from being trimmed back or sheared back, or even just deadheaded. So again, keeping those plants going all summer is a matter of giving them more attention. But you can certainly keep it going. Don't you worry about that. So we have one more email before we go to break from Ruth. Thanks for emailing, Ruth. It says, can you talk about when you deadhead marigolds, how do you get the seeds from the deadheaded flower? Well, first of all, Ruth, when it comes to marigolds, you get this big, beautiful flower. Wait until they are really going past in the case of a marigold. So you want them to look a little bit ratty. You don't always have to do this, but just when you're saving those flower heads for the seeds, which is what you're looking to do, let them get really brown and let the petals, some of the petals even start to fall off. Then cut that seed head off. Excuse me, I have a frog here. Hang on 1 minute. Excuse me, but cut that flower head off, and you want to then just put it on a plate or something in the house in a dry spot, and let it continue to lose all of its petals, and then eventually you should be able to turn that flower head upside down and pretty much shake the seeds out, or if you use your thumbs, you can pull it apart, and those seeds will fall out. So marigolds are another one that when left on the plant a long time can be attractive to birds, but you can easily save them as well. So if you have a type of marigold that you really like, this is a good thing to do. It's a great thing to do. We have to go to news, and when we come back, we will have more of your emails and more of your calls. The phone number's here, 508-775-9985 or 888-998-9985. 5951 or GardenWithAnn, Anne with an E, at gmail.com. 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
12: 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Guaranteed human.
13: The regime, after months of attacks, have failed to bring them to their knees. The article suggesting the plan could require the U.S. and Israel to petition Iran's neighbors to restrict or close border crossings, which would limit exports and imports to the country. Iran shares borders with seven different countries, including Iraq, Pakistan, and Turkey, which all maintain economic and political cooperation with Tehran.

0: media pleading for answers. In Sarasota, Florida, police arresting a 30-year-old man accused of tossing a brick through the front window of a downtown synagogue. Investigators say Braden Lashinger confessed, telling officers he targeted the synagogue because it was Jewish. He's charged with criminal mischief under Florida's hate crimes law. 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
2: I'm Justin Pospiek with this WXTK News Update. The town of Mashpee is extending the date for implementing noise-suppressing pickleball equipment. Players using town courts now have until August 13th instead of today as the deadline. Officials say they're allowing the extension so players have more time to buy the lower-noise balls. The Mashpee Recreation Department's also researching the availability of the balls that meet the requirement. A fugitive's being held without bail following his return to Cape Cod. Brian Berner has that story.
3: Authorities say that Alexander Grant of New Orleans fled from Barnstable County back in 2014 before he could stand trial for the rape of a 15-year-old girl in Yarmouth. Police officials say that last February, Grant was arrested in Louisiana under an assumed name on unrelated charges, and when authorities determined Grant's identity, he was returned to Massachusetts. Court officials say that Grant appeared in Barnstable Superior Court on Wednesday, and a pretrial hearing has been set for September 22nd. I'm Brian Berner.
2: Jurors in the Lindsey Clancy murder trial in Massachusetts will be back at it Monday. Yesterday, the jury visited Clancy's former home, then returned to the courtroom to hear from more witnesses before being dismissed for the weekend. Clancy claimed she was suffering from postpartum psychosis when she strangled her children, aged 8 months old, 3 years old, and 5 years old, at her home in 2023. After killing her kids, she tried to take her own life in a suicide attempt that left her a paraplegic. She's claiming insanity as her defense. The deadline is August 14th at 5 p.m. to enter the lottery for a low letter and number license plate in Massachusetts. The Registry of Motor Vehicles said over 12,000 people have already registered. Winners and alternates will be randomly selected electronically and notified by the RMV. Police are looking for the person responsible for blowing apart porta-potties in the parking lots of two Dennis beaches. Sometime Tuesday evening, someone apparently used high-powered fireworks to set off the blasts at Corporation Beach and Howe Street Beach, heavily damaging the bathrooms. In sports, the Red Sox beat up on the Dodgers 9-4 Friday. That road trip continues tonight at 9:10. I'm Justin Pospiek, News Radio 95, WXTK.
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8: 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You're backed up for about a mile and a half on 25 East between the Scenic Highway and the Bourne Bridge, and jammed up for a mile and a half on 3 South, Herring Pond to the Sagamore. I'm Jackie Murphy with your latest look at Cape Cod traffic.
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11: Nice weekend overall. I'm 1 degree outside. Meteorologist Danielle Noyce. Low clouds, patchy fog give way to breaks of sun both today and tomorrow. We'll be humid with highs near 80 this afternoon. Upper 70s tomorrow. South to southwest wind 5 to 15.

0: miles per hour. Very sticky on Monday and windy too. Sun and clouds, chance of a quick shower. Highs in the upper 70s and a south-southwest wind 15 to 25 miles per hour. For the only forecast you need to know, download our free 1 Degree Outside weather app.
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2: Good morning and welcome back to Garden Line. I will be here happy to answer your gardening questions and actually just even having the conversation with you about plants that you might have in your garden that are performing well or not performing well, whatever you like this morning. I have a couple of announcements to make. On Thursday, August 6th at 5 p.m., the Master Gardeners will be holding a free event at the Fairgrounds Demonstration Garden, which is on Route 151 in Mashpee. It's part of their series, The Evenings in the Garden, and this one is titled The Fruits of Your Labor. Everyone is welcome. There's no need to register in advance. Just come if you like and bring a chair if you have a folding one that you can tag along with. There are some benches there, but they can always use a few chairs. And I have to say, this is always an informative thing. Master Gardeners will be there and they can help you with lots of your questions about just about anything because there'll be a whole group of them there. So someone with knowledge about everything. I also wanted to mention that next Saturday and Sunday, August 8th and 9th, from 9 to 4, at the Brooks Park in Harwich on Oak Street, the Harwich Cranberry Festival will be having their second craft show of the season, and there will be lots of crafters, including some that have garden-related products, and there will also be lots of food trucks and a chance to take a raffle, buy a raffle ticket for, you know, some of the wonderful crafts that people are selling there, the crafters are selling. So get out there, the Harwich Cranberry Festival, that's a mouthful. They are providing scholarships to high school seniors, and they also offer some extra finances to other high school groups as well as local charities and organizations. So get out there and give them a little bit of a hand with their good deeds and their nonprofit things that they do. So get out there and give them a hand next weekend. That'll be Saturday and Sunday. So from 9 to 4. So all day. Hopefully we'll have lovely weather for that. All right. And we have another email that came in. Where are you hiding? Nope. No, I've lost it. Hang on. We'll get you back in just a minute. So this is from Shane, who had texted in, or emailed in rather, about the evening primrose. And he's saying that it is the wild native evening primrose, which probably is more attractive to birds than the hybrid or cultivated types. And they can get tall, but can be cut back earlier in the season, he said. On a side note, I have some flowers that got beat up by the rain and a hydrangea that got heat stress in the full sun, even though it was watered, and the blooms are now fading. Not sure if rain or sun did more to damage the flowers on that. And yes, you know, this is the thing, even though you water hydrangeas, if they are in full sun, they just, that afternoon sun in July is just brutal for them, and they often will fade no matter what. And I would say, if you don't like the looks or if they get too yucky, don't be shy about giving those a little bit of a trim. It's okay to go ahead and to trim those off. And you know, if you look under that flower head, you will see that there are healthy buds underneath. And so long as you trim above a set of those healthy buds, you are not going to damage any of next year's growth. People are worried to do that because they're like, oh, I might kill off next year's flowers. Not if you're leaving the healthy set of buds underneath. And in fact, you may not know, but in a conversation recently that I had with Mal Condon, the hydrangea guy, he said you can even use this time of year, but now, soon, not much later, to trim off a little bit more of that. So maybe you want a stem, you want to actually trim a part of that stem if it's an older cultivar, not a patented one. Cut it down, leaving two or three of those leaf nodes, and then you can propagate those pieces of hydrangea by putting them into, you would use a sterile soil, something that's a like a seed starting mix, maybe add a little chicken grit, he recommended to it, chick grit that you can buy at the pet feeding grain stores and pet stores. The chick grit is kind of just a little gravelly, and the main reason for that is simply just to help the hydrangea stem stand up in it. But you would remove all of those lower leaves. You'd only take two or three leaf nodes off this, okay? You don't want to cut that stem all the way to the base, because then you would be causing damage to the plant. But if you took off the top two or three, remove that flower if there is one. Make sure that's gone. And remove all but the top two leaves. Then you can propagate that hydrangea. And in fact, those top two leaves, if you decide to do this, you want to cut them in half at a slant. Then he recommends that you put this cutting, and water it well, of course, and put this cutting into a plastic bag or some kind of a dome and give it... keep it moist, you know, keep it protected, keep it moist, and it will slowly root. So that is one possibility of what you can do with some of those. It's always a good idea to think about that, but don't be afraid to just trim those hydrangeas, and if you're not looking to propagate, just cut them down to the next set of buds, and they will be just fine. Let's go to Nancy in Centerville. Good morning, Nancy. Hello?
3: And I have a hydrangea problem.
2: Sure.
3: With my endless summer hydrangea.
2: Okay.
3: All of the leaves have black spots. I had this problem last year, but didn't do anything about it. So, of course, it's back this year.
2: Right.
3: My other hydrangeas are just fine, but this one in particular blooms abundantly, but the leaves are awful looking.
2: Ah, okay. Well, it sounds like it's got some kind of a leaf spot, which is usually a fungal disease. And I'm sort of surprised that it's an endless summer that's doing that, because a lot of the times it's more of one of the older fashioned ones. But I'm wondering if it's got to do with maybe it's near a sprinkler head that gets those leaves really wet a lot of the time.
3: No, they're not.
2: They're not. Okay. So then it's probably just the high humidity. But it is unusual, because usually when you have that kind of leaf spotting, it's related to it staying too moist. Is it in a lot of shade?
3: No. No.
2: No? No.
3: In previous years, it's done beautifully, and really the lighting conditions haven't changed that much since.
2: Okay.
3: Well,
2: one thing you want to be sure you do is, as those leaves fall off, make sure they get raked up and thrown in the trash, because if those leaves are left on the ground, they will come, the spores, any kind of spores from a fungal disease of any sort on any plant, but this is true, of course, for hydrangeas as well, will shoot back up. They splash back up onto the plant and cause it to become worse. So you would want to remove those. Now, you could, to help prevent any further damage, it's not, this is always preventative, unfortunately, you could treat it either in cool, at a cool time, so either in the evening or early in the morning. You could spray it while it's dry with either something like a light horticultural oil, or you could use something like a neem oil, which is going to help prevent new damage to that hydrangea. But you've already got the spots, so it's not going to make those go away. It's just going to prevent any new damage. But you would want to make sure that you're getting the plant as best you can. Get the top leaves, which are where the new growth is going to come from. Be spraying the undersides of leaves if you can, the stems, whatever you can to get as much of that plant as you can. And next year, I would say, since you've had this happen 2 years in a row, as a, again, make sure you get rid of all of those fallen leaves in the fall. Just put them in the trash. And then in the spring, perhaps once it's got all of its fresh growth, maybe you want to consider spraying it with horticultural oil or neem oil or something of that sort to start with, to see if you can get that under control before it happens.
3: Okay, I'll give it a go.
2: It's a plan of action anyway. And, you know, there may be some other fungicide sprays that you can use, but those two are relatively harmless to you. You have to be careful with fungicides because some of them can be toxic if you breathe them in or get them on your skin. Those two are relatively harmless to you, which is why I recommend those two. But I would always do either of those in the cool of the morning or cool evening, something like that. But make sure you get rid of any debris that's under that plant first.
3: Thank you so much.
2: You are
3: welcome. I'll give it a try.
2: All right, good luck. And, you know, next year,
3: give it
2: a shot earlier in the season and call me back and let me know if it worked.
3: Okay. Bye-bye.
2: Okay.
3: Now.
2: You take care. We are going to go to break. And when we come back, we hopefully will be hearing from more of you. The phone numbers here are 508-775-9985 or 888-998-5951. 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
2: Good morning and welcome back to Garden Line. This is Ann Firth and I am happy to hear from you. We are going to give you the phone numbers and then we are going to go to the lines to answer calls from Liz in West Dennis and Summer in Falmouth. The phone numbers for you if you'd like to call in, 508-775-9985 or 888-998-5951. And now let's go to Liz in West Dennis. Good morning, Liz.
19: Hi, Ann. How are you today?
2: I'm well. How about you? A little hot and humid?
19: Yeah, it is humid. I'm on my way out to do work outside, but
2: Get
19: it done early.
2: Yep,
19: that's
2: smart.
19: I had a question, two questions. I might have walked away from the radio when you were talking about drying the herbs. I was wondering about rosemary, how that dries, or is it too oily? And the second question
2: is... No, actually, rosemary... Yeah, rosemary dries quite fine, quite well.
19: Oh, it does.
2: So,
19: okay.
2: Yep, so you can pick some of that, and what you'll want to do is just, you can let it dry on the stems, or you could strip it either way. You could do it either way.
19: Yep.
2: A lot of times,
19: yep.
2: If I'm going to hang dry it, I'll hang it on the stems and then strip it
19: right.
2: Once it's dry. And then those needles, you know, you can leave them whole until you're ready to use them, or you can chop them in advance either way. You know, obviously, when you're putting them into foods, if they're dry needles, if they're going to simmer for an hour in a pot of soup, it doesn't matter, but you will want to chop them if you're going to put them into something else that isn't going to cook for a long time, just because, you know, once they're dry, they're a little bit tough, but they add tons of flavor. So absolutely, yes, you can dry rosemary. It's a great one to have.
19: And then that stock, can that be used, like, let's say, in baking chicken or something? Does that have essential
2: well,
19: oils
2: it's got,
19: also?
2: Because it's got the yogurt in it, what I would do rather than cooking the Green Goddess, cooking it with the Green Goddess dressing on it, what I would do is, you know, maybe season your chicken, cook your chicken, and then when you take it out of the oven, you could pour some of that onto it. Use it as a side sauce like you would a gravy or something of that sort. And because of the yogurt factor, if you have the yogurt or sour cream in there, that could curdle if it's in the oven at a higher heat. But that will keep it from doing that. And then if you made it strictly with mayonnaise, you probably could just rub it on. But the yogurt, if you use the yogurt or sour cream in it, I would probably not put it on till the end and use it as a fresh sauce to go with the chicken as opposed to putting it on in the oven.
19: Right. And the other question I had was about Lily of the Valley. You know, they're so hard to contain, and I'm pulling them regularly, but, geez, it seems like the more I pull, the more they like it, the more it comes up.
2: Yeah, they are tricky.
19: Outside of digging, is there any other way to manage what's going on?
2: Well, of course, there are always herbicides, but then you will actually be killing it and anything else. But other than that, it's just digging, and I have to say, they do sometimes spread by seed. So if you're finding them in other locations, like if they seem to be jumping from where there's the big cluster, if they seem to be jumping further into bare spots in your lawn or whatnot, those could be coming from some of the seeds. So in that case, some deadheading. But again, because
19: they
2: produce 1,000 little flowers, it's a little bit of a challenge.
19: I cut it off at the base of the flower.
2: Oh, that's good then. Yeah, you keep pulling. But you know, one way you can do it is if it's a bed of Lily of the Valley, you could take an edger or a straight-edged shovel and edge along the bed of that garden, and it will cut off the runners. You'll need to do it two or three times during the season. But then you can pull them, you know, out from where they might be creeping into, say, a lawn or something else.
19: And
2: that will make it a little easier than digging each one individually by hand. You know what I'm saying?
19: Cut off those runners. I'd end up with a big hole, I guess.
2: right. I know. And the roots are pretty darn deep on those things. But, try using either an edger or a flat-edged spade and cutting them off. And like I say, you'll still probably need to do it a couple of times a year, but at least it'll be a little less on your hands and knees.
19: Okay. All right. Good. All right. Thank you for your help. I appreciate your information, and I'm enjoying the show today.
2: I'm glad. Well, thanks for calling in. We love to have participation from our listeners.
19: Absolutely.
2: And you take care. We are going to go to Summer in Falmouth. Good morning, Summer.
17: Hi, how are you doing? I love the show, and I was just listening to the lady asking about endless summer black spot. I don't have that problem, but I have black spot on my peonies, and I have it. It's at the end of my driveway. These five peonies have been gorgeous for years and growing like crazy, beautiful blooms, tons of sun. I rarely water over there. I don't know how they're still alive, but they like crazy every year.
2: They are actually pretty tough plants,
17: They are. Well, this year I was over there and I'm looking and they're just covered in black spot and I've never noticed that before. What happened and how can I, what do I do? Do
2: is
17: I just cut off all the leaves?
2: Is it like a massive covering on the leaves or is it like spots, truly still just spots and not like the whole stem turning
17: brown? Well,
2: I'd
17: say massive spots.
2: Okay, so if it's just spots, I would go ahead and use the same thing. I would consider it on a cool morning using either horticultural or neem oil. I would spray tops of the leaves, undersides of the leaves, and the stems, because what I really get worried about when it comes to peonies are botrytis blight. But in a case of botrytis blight, you will see even more than that. You will see the stems turning mushy or if you ever end up with the stems being like fuzzy, they almost grow like a fuzz and they become very mushy and the leaves will bend over, you actually need to trim that out. Either way, pick up any fallen leaves, make sure you dispose of any debris. It could be the humidity this year is starting to cause that all around. So it could be partly the, you know, and I mean there's lots, let's face it, lots of humidity this summer. So that could be what's causing a big part of the problem.
17: Okay, thank you so much. Have a super day. I love the show.
2: I'm so glad. And again, do that in the cool of the morning or the evening. So we are always applying those oils when it's cool. Yes.
17: Neem oil.
2: All right. Yeah, neem or horticultural. All right, take care. Bye-bye. We are going to go to break, and when we come back, we will talk with Betty and Sandwich. So please hang on, Betty, and we will be happy to give a shout-out to you when we come back. You are listening to Gardenline this morning on WXTK.
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21: I'm Justin Posbiek with this WXTK News Update. The town of Mashpee is extending the date for implementing noise-suppressing pickleball equipment. Players using town courts now have until August 13th instead of today as the deadline. Officials say they're allowing the extension so players have more time to buy the lower-noise balls. The Mashpee Recreation Department's also researching the availability of the balls that meet the requirement. The deadline is August 14th at 5 p.m. to enter the lottery for a low letter and number license plate in Massachusetts. The Registry of Motor Vehicles said over 12,000 people have already registered. Winners and alternates will be randomly selected electronically and notified by the RMV. Police are looking for the person responsible for blowing apart porta-potties in the parking lots of two Dennis beaches. Sometime Tuesday evening, someone apparently used high-powered fireworks to set off the blasts at Corporation Beach and Howe Street Beach, heavily damaging the bathrooms. In sports, the Red Sox beat up on the Dodgers 9-4 Friday. That road trip continues tonight at 9:10. I'm Justin Posbiak, News Radio 95, WXTK.
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2: Good morning and welcome back to Garden Line. We are with you until a little before 10. I have two calls on the line, but I'm going to give you the phone numbers because we so often get a call at the very end of the show that we can't take. So phone numbers here if you want to give us a call, are 508-775-9985 or 888-998-5951, or you can email me at gardenwithann, and with an E, at gmail.com. All right, let us now go to Betty. Thanks for holding, Betty.
0: Hi, good morning, Ann. Thank you for having me. I have started a second crop of green beans, and the tops of the green beans, and it's in a fenced area. We do have a groundhog, but we think we solved the groundhog with the fence. But now the second crop is getting eaten at the top by, I'm not sure by what. I don't think it's the groundhog. I'm wondering if it would be the finches.
2: Well, I don't think it will be the finches, actually. It's usually critters that do that damage. So, you know, when you said groundhog, I know that they are pigs when it comes to green. You know, they're called groundhogs for a reason, because they don't leave you any. They take them all. And they do love green beans. I know that for an absolute fact, because they have mowed down mine on occasion. But there are other creatures, too. Sometimes voles will eat something like that. Even deer, if they come through, if your fence is, say, 2 or 3 feet tall, they can reach their heads over the fence and nibble on those. How tall is your fence?
0: Well, it's on a wall. The wall is probably about 2 feet, and then that is another 3 feet. So it's about 5 feet.
2: Good for you. Good for you. It sounds like you did a pretty good job. Well, I'm hoping it's not that gosh darn groundhog, but I don't think it would be birds. It's almost certainly going to be critters, and, you know, the only way to find that out for sure is probably to put one of those critter cams out back. And those are pretty widely available now, and a lot of people find them entertaining. So I suppose if you consider it an investment in entertainment as well as a way to keep critters from your garden. There also are things like sprinklers that will go off motion sensored. You know, they're motion sensitive, so they'll suddenly start up and spritz whatever the critter is that's in your garden. That's something you can consider. You know, they have again, the different kinds of lights, some of which are solar-powered now that you could stick in there, that will come on when a critter gets near to it in the dark, and maybe that would be a deterrent. You're going to have to do something to deter whatever it is that's nibbling away.
0: Okay.
2: But it probably is critters, almost certainly. I wish I could tell you otherwise.
0: Okay. All right. Thank you very much for your help.
2: You are very welcome, and good luck. That is always heartbreaking when you get this great crop of anything, and somebody else comes along. And as I said, groundhogs are hogs. In fact, a lot of those animals are not good at sharing. Chipmunks, they'll just eat all of your produce sometimes and not leave you any, which I think is just not fair since you grew it. All right, let's go to Sharon, or is it Shireen in Falmouth?
3: Yes, Shireen. Thank
2: Shireen,
3: you.
2: Shireen, good. I'm glad. I want to be sure I'm getting you right there.
3: Hi. Yeah, I'm sorry, I can't hear that well. 1 minute, please.
2: That's okay. Go right ahead.
3: Yes, I'm calling because I have a pinnacle hydrangea, and we bought the house 5 years ago and never did anything, and it was just beautiful. And what happened over this past winter is a whole section of it got damaged from the snow, and a huge section of the branch broke off. And when I looked inside, I noticed that, let's say there's like 5 branches coming out of the ground, but then each of those branches has like all these sub branches. And I'm really, I want to know how I should prune it, because I'm afraid that it's getting very out of balance. And I'm only going to lose more of this bush if I don't take some serious action in controlling it.
2: Okay, so I am curious, was this a hydrangea? Was it trained to a single stem, or was it multi-stem to start with?
3: It was multi-stem, yeah.
2: Okay.
3: When we bought the house, it's not like one of the ones that grows up like a tree. It's
2: very
3: that's spread
2: what
3: out.
2: Because those come both ways,
3: yes.
2: Right.
3: Yes.
2: Okay, so you just are looking to keep it from being somewhat more balanced, correct?
3: Yes.
2: So you can go ahead and, you know, you can trim off that at the bottom, and yes, you will lose flowers, but that's because you've cut the plant back. And if you don't want it to be so big, that's what you would do, and, you know, it's just how it is. But if you're feeling like it's way out of balance, go ahead and, you know, trim off a branch or two at the base. It's probably going to continue to put out new branches at the base because it's been encouraged. When a branch breaks off or is pruned off, it's encouraged to produce more branching. So,
3: okay.
2: I mean, if you wanted, you could even consider maybe in next spring, prune. If you want it to be bigger on the other side, you could consider pruning one of those side branches to see if you can encourage more growth on that side, yeah, if you know what I'm saying, to make it more balanced.
3: Yeah.
2: But if it's just plain
3: getting
2: too big.
3: So what am I concerned with, just like over pruning it and then killing it?
2: Right. They're pretty tough plants. They're much tougher than a lot of other hydrangeas, which is a good thing.
3: Okay.
2: So pruning off a couple of stems is not going to kill it by any means. And as I said, sometimes having lost that branch probably stimulated the extra growth. So it's a good sign. In the sense that you know that your plant is a strong one, that it's healthy and it's strong and it's doing the good things. So that's a good part.
3: Great. Okay, well, thank you so much for your help. I really appreciate it.
2: You are more than welcome. That's fine. Take care.
3: Okay.
2: And let's see, we have Sue in Fallon next. Hi, Sue. How can we help?
7: Good morning, Ann. I have a strange hydrangea. It looks, it's got black spots all over almost every leaf.
2: Oh,
7: okay. And the blossoms are strange looking, so I guess it got attacked by that fungus. But
2: well, it
7: I'm
2: probably
7: wondering
2: is.
7: What I should do with it now.
2: Okay, so now I'm hearing you are the third person this morning with this going on with their hydrangea leaves. So now I know that it is going around, which means it's more than likely, you know, I always say, you know, are you getting the leaves wet with a sprinkler? Can you try not to do that? However, because you're the third person this morning, I'm thinking that the high humidity, and we actually have had a fair amount of rain too, is part of the problem with this black spotting. So what you want to do is just be absolutely sure that you rake up any of those leaves with black spots that fall to the ground and put them in the trash, because the spores from those diseased leaves will splash back up onto the plant and will cause further problems. And then on a cool morning or in a cool evening, you can spray with either horticultural oil or neem oil, something of that sort. Now, this is preventative, so it's not going to cure the spots that are already there, but will help to keep it from getting worse. So you want to be sure you're doing the new leaves, the old leaves, the tops of the leaves, the bottoms of the leaves, and even the branches, because you want to keep that black spot from spreading. And be sure this fall to get rid of any of those leaves that are on the ground in the trash, not the compost. Get rid of any of them. And then if you're worried about next year, it wouldn't hurt to spray it when it's first got new leaves in the spring on a cool day, again with something like horticultural oil, which will just help to be a little bit of a preventative. It depends on the weather from year to year, whether fungal problems are going to go crazy or not, you know. And I hadn't been seeing a lot of that until the last week or two, and all of a sudden, well, this is the most prevalent time, to be honest with you. From the middle of July through the middle of August is when we're most apt to have fungal problems. So in a way, it's not a surprise, but because it hadn't been a big problem earlier in the year, but apparently now it is. So if you do those things, that will help. And I wouldn't, by the way, for you and all the other people out there, for the most part, this will cause minimum long-term damage on your hydrangea. So as long as you keep it from getting this year after year, it's not going to really weaken the plant too much, because the plant has had all those leaves now since April or May. So it's been storing up some energy. But you do want to keep it from getting worse if you can.
7: Well, I'm wondering if there's a remedy for took it down to the ground. I know.
2: Oh,
7: you
2: lose
7: my
2: everything.
7: Blossoms, but
2: I wouldn't do that.
7: It looks so ugly.
2: Yeah. Yes. That's what one of the other people that called in was saying. Well, you know, this is going to sound crazy, but you could hand pick off the very worst of the leaves and leave some of it. Because what happens is the plant needs some of that green growth, even if it's just part of a leaf. It needs some of that green growth to support itself. So if you remove the worst of the leaves and then you sprayed with the horticultural or neem oil, and that especially, you know, any new growth, you're going to get some new leaves probably still this year. And so any of that new growth will be somewhat protected by those oils. Whereas if you don't do that, you're liable to, especially over the next couple of weeks, get them more of them infected. You know what I mean? The problem get worse, not better. So if you spray them with the oil, just remove the worst of the leaves, the most hideous. And it might actually help somewhat with the looks of it. I understand the dilemma. I would be reluctant to get rid of everything because not only will you be cutting off like next year's flower buds off right to the ground if you do that, but you'll also be taking away any food for it for the rest of the year that it gets through making chlorophyll in its leaves. So that's the dilemma with that. Yeah. So just pull off the worst of them and, you know.
7: I'm wondering
2: I almost want to say
7: flowers.
2: Spray paint them green. if you wanted to remove the flowers, you can remove the flowers that are already on. If the flowers are faded and not looking that attractive, those can be removed. Just remove them down to a set of nice, healthy buds underneath, and that won't hurt the plant at all.
7: Okay, so I'm going to have a bush that has very few leaves and very few flowers.
2: And well, that may be the case.
7: It'll
2: be
7: okay, though.
2: Yeah. Yes, if you were to cut it all the way down, they wouldn't have any way to manufacture new leaves, and that's the big problem. So you're better off having the bush, even if it's only got half its leaves. It's better off because at least it'll have some. And I would spray, though, so that any new leaves that come along can be healthier. And if you wanted to, you could even spray now and then in 2 weeks from now. And again, do it in the cool of the morning or the cool of the evening, because those oils can burn if it's really hot out. So you want to do it in the cool part of the morning or the cool part of the evening. And when the leaves are dry, you don't want to do it when they're wet. You want to do it when it's dry. And spray the stems, spray the underneath. You want to protect any new growth you can get so that can help to continue providing food to the plant.
7: Okay. All right.
2: All right.
7: I'll take it.
2: I know, I know. Much. I wish I could tell you something a little bit better, but unfortunately, when we're dealing with Mother Nature, we have to go her way. She wins. So we'll hope for drier weather in the next...
7: I usually try to get along with her, but I don't know.
2: I know. Sometimes she doesn't cooperate. She gets her way.
7: Thank you for information.
2: You are welcome, and good luck with that. And we are going to go to break, and when we come back, we will be talking with Jim in Falmouth, and I have a lovely little poem for you by our Cape Cod poet B. Lapham this morning. So I do hope you'll stay tuned. And Jim, just hang on. You'll be the first one we come to when we come back. Good morning, all of you. And you are listening to Garden Line this morning on WXDK.
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2: Good morning and welcome back to Garden Line. It's going to be a warm one with a little bit of humidity, but we can take it right. I'm sure we're all managing. This is the cross-quarter point called Lamas, or, and I'm going to say this wrong, so anyone with Celtic origins who would like to correct me, Lucanasa, I believe. It means that we are halfway between summer solstice and winter and fall equinox. So we are already halfway towards the end of the season. Hard to believe, but that sun will start changing quite soon and the days will be getting shorter soon. So we need to just keep that in mind as we're doing some of our planting. Let's go straight to Jim in Falmouth. Good morning, Jim. Thanks for holding.
25: Hi, Ian. Question about Diplodinia plants in a pot.
2: Okay. Yeah.
25: There seems to be some, like, central dieback on the plant, like one branch at a time. We cut off the dead stuff. It, you know, it just dries up and shrivels up. Cut it off, well, and then a couple days later, there's more of it coming and more of it. So we're wondering if it's that maybe a root problem or, you know, in the past, we think it perhaps maybe had too much water.
2: You don't want them to be sitting in water, that's for sure. You need to let them dry out in between. But, I mean, I always have to say, are they pot-bound at this point? Because that could be drying out and then getting too much water, but getting too dry and then getting too much water, that will cause it. Another thing is if you have high wind sometimes, that will cause minute breaks in the stem, particularly since Diplodemia is either a climbing or trailing kind of a plant. Sometimes the wind whipping around, strong winds can cause that sort of damage too. So if you look carefully and it looks like maybe it's sometimes just even a little bit of a bend could cause that kind of a thing where it snaps it part way, and that's enough to keep the food and nutrients have to go through the stem to reach the end of the leaves, the end of the stems, to keep them growing. So it could be partly that. That's another possibility. So are they pot bound? I mean, I would start there, I guess.
25: Yeah, they're huge pots.
2: Maybe
25: 2 feet high, 2 feet deep. We're just wondering, we do recycle the soil year to year and fortify it a bit. But there's potential. We don't completely empty the thing out. We're wondering if we should just, you know, pull it up, inspect the root, and change the soil.
2: Well, you could do that. I mean, I think it's going to give you a little bit of a setback in the plant right now because they're so actively growing still. So it would be like something. Do you keep these plants over the winter as well?
25: No.
2: No. Okay. All right. Just making sure that they're not several years old too, because you know, it could be that it's pot-bound and it's getting too dry and then it's getting too wet. You could try giving it some kind of either a time-release fertilizer or even maybe better every couple of weeks giving it a light dose of something like Miracle-Gro that's got even numbers across the board, 20, 20, 20, 15, 15, 15, something of that sort, Jack's Professional. There's other brands out there. Or you could use even the organic Neptune's Harvest if you prefer that. those are going to give it a pick-me-up, but you want to be sure that it's not dry when you fertilize it. I would definitely do what you're doing and trim off any branches that are dead like that. I have seen this before, and there's a number of different things that can cause it. Keep an eye open, too, to see if you start seeing any leaf spots or fungal problems with that, too, or spider mites, maybe. One way you can check for something like spider mites is take a leaf where it's in an area near where it's been affected and put it over a piece of just plain white paper and tap, tap, tap the leaf and see if you see anything come off onto that paper. Sometimes you see minute, you know, have your glasses on or a magnifying glass handy. Yeah. See if you see anything that looks like either eggs or little minute crawling insects. Because if it's that, again, something like horticultural oil or neem oil on a cool morning or cool evening can also help to resolve that. So those are probably some of the things that I would look for myself if I had your plant.
25: Okay, that's helpful. Thank you.
2: All right. Yeah. Well, give it a shot. Let me know how you make out down the road, and hopefully that'll help perk it back up. But, you know, don't fertilize while it's dry. Make sure it's been watered, you know, a little bit beforehand, and then we'll just go from there, and good luck with that.
25: All righty. Thank you.
2: You are welcome. Thank you. And I know it's a tough one. Those are beautiful plants. And most of the time they're fairly carefree, but they can occasionally get insects like spider mites or things like that. So let me read you this lovely little poem, which is perfect for neighbors. It's called The Open Door by B. Lapham, who was a resident of Marston's Mills. There's something about an open door that makes the heart rejoice to stand at ease and listen for the sound of a neighbor's voice. The feeling of the salt sea air that comes off of the bay, the sweetness of verbena on a sultry August day. I think we all like open doors when the early swallows fly to smell the dew-drenched garden as we scan the sun-flecked sky. An open door, an open heart, brings joy for days on end. The carpet on the stairs may fade, but not the welcome of a friend. And thanks again, B, for providing us with another lovely little poem. To all of you out there, we will be back with you next week, and I'm going to talk a little bit about blueberries, one of our favorite New England fruits, next week. And there will be, of course, a simple blueberry recipe at the end of that for you. So let's talk about that again next week. I do hope I'll be hearing from you. In the meantime, just because I have a minute left, I would encourage you, this is the time to start thinking about maybe growing a second crop of lettuce, or it's your last chance to put in another row or two of carrots or beets or things of that sort that are fall crops before it gets too late and that sun does start sinking. Things grow much more slowly as the days get shorter. So your last chance to put in one more crop of some of these fast-growing crops, but also maybe time to start thinking about starting some lettuce seedlings and keeping those watered, and then you'll have a nice crop of lettuce late summer and fall, which will be to everyone's benefit, right? We are so happy to have had you with us today. We are going to leave you to your next Saturday morning, to the rest of your Saturday morning. Do enjoy the weather. Do get out there and enjoy your gardens. Don't just work in them all the time. Enjoy them too. 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

0: Courts now have until August 13th instead of today as the deadline. Officials say they're allowing the extension so players have more time to buy the lower noise balls. The Mashpee Recreation Department's also researching the availability of the balls that meet the requirement. A fugitive's being held without bail following his return to Cape Cod. Brian Berner has that story.
1: Authorities say that Alexander Grant of New Orleans fled from Barnstable County back in 2014 before he could stand trial for the rape of a 15-year-old girl in Yarmouth. Police officials say that last February, Grant was arrested in Louisiana under an assumed name on unrelated charges, and when authorities determined Grant's identity, he was returned to Massachusetts. Court officials say that Grant appeared in Barnstable Superior Court on Wednesday, and a pretrial hearing has been set for September 22nd. I'm Brian Berner.
0: Jurors in the Lindsay Clancy murder trial in Massachusetts will be back at it Monday. Yesterday, the jury visited Clancy's former home, then returned to the courtroom to hear from more witnesses before being dismissed for the weekend. Clancy claimed she was suffering from postpartum psychosis when she strangled her children, aged 8 months old, 3 years old, and 5 years old, at her home in 2023. After killing her kids, she tried to take her own life in a suicide attempt that left her a paraplegic. She's claiming insanity as her defense. The deadline is August 14th at 5 p.m. to enter the lottery for a low letter and number license plate in Massachusetts. The Registry of Motor Vehicles said over 12,000 people have already registered. Winners and alternates will be randomly selected electronically and notified by the RMV. Police are looking for the person responsible for blowing apart porta-potties in the parking lots of two Dennis beaches. Sometime Tuesday evening, someone apparently used high-powered fireworks to set off the blasts at Corporation Beach and Howe Street Beach, heavily damaging the bathrooms. In sports, the Red Sox beat up on the Dodgers 9-4 Friday. That road trip continues tonight at 9:10. I'm Justin Pospiak, News Radio 95, WXTK.
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6: 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You're on and off your brakes on 3 South Herring Pond Road to the Sagamore. I'm Jackie Murphy with your latest look at Cape Cod traffic.
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8: Nice weekend overall. I'm 1 degree outside meteorologist Danielle Noyce. Low clouds, patchy fog, give way to breaks of sun both today and tomorrow. Will be humid with highs near 80 this afternoon, upper 70s tomorrow, south to southwest wind 5 to 15 miles per hour. Very sticky on Monday and windy too. Sun and clouds, chance of a quick shower, highs in the upper 70s and a south-southwest wind 15 to 25 miles per hour. For the only forecast you need to know, download our free 1 degree outside weather app.
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1: Good morning, Cape Cod. Welcome to the Cape Cod Real Estate Show. My name is Terry Gordon. I'm with Fathom Realty. I will be your host for the day. Usually I'm here on the second Saturday, but we've switched it up a little, made a few changes, and just for this month. And then next month in September, I'll be back again on the second Saturday. And I just want

0: I want to say happy August to everyone out there. It has been an amazing summer. We've had some amazing weather. We've had a lot going on Cape Cod in terms of real estate. And I'm here to give you some good news, maybe some bad news, and maybe some good news for you is bad news for someone else. But I'm here and I've got a lot to talk about today. And I just want to tell you how you can reach me. I am always looking for audience participation. I love it when you call in. I love your questions. They actually keep me going, and I do really enjoy researching things. I like learning new things, because the one thing about the Cape, our market, our situation, our rules, our regulations, all things pertaining to real estate can change on a dime. And it's very important as a real estate professional to stay on top of things. And I really, I welcome all of your questions. And if you're wondering, well, how can I have my 5 minutes of fame? How can I be on the show today? Well, the best thing you could do is call in at 508-775-WXTK or 9985. Or you can, if you're super shy, you can pop me a text. And my number is 774-487-7948. But I'd love to have you on the show, and just call in and we'll get you in the queue, and I'm happy to answer any questions. In the meantime, I want to tell you a little bit about myself. I am a broker with Fathom Realty, and we do have an office down here in Hyannis, but we're mostly working out on the road or from home, and or from your home if I'm selling it. So you can reach me. You want to learn a little bit more about me, you can go to terrygordonhomes.com. You can read my bio. You can learn a little more. You can follow me on Instagram, Terry Gord, or you can look for me on Facebook, just Terry Gordon Associate Broker. Pull me up. You can get a little bit of information, things that apply to you, perhaps a real estate chuckle, or perhaps just hear about a new listing coming up. So we've got a lot going on here. But first of all, I want to thank my sponsor, LE Bookkeeping. And if you have not gotten a bookkeeper or gotten your finances in order, Luke is the person to reach out at LE Bookkeeping. He does the hard work so I can focus on what I do best. LE Bookkeeping is located in Osterville. They cover small businesses, large businesses. No job is too small or too big for them. What I love about Luke is he keeps a handle on my finances, communicates with tax authorities and every Massachusetts state details. And there's a lot to having a small business that I really don't like to focus on. So I count on Luke from LE Bookkeeping in Osterville, where they are large enough to serve you, but small enough to know your name. And you can find them at lebookkeeping.com and get reach out to Luke and see what he can do for you. And I've been happy with him for years, and I think you will have that same experience. So he's one of our sponsors, and we have a second sponsor, and Gordon and Sons Electric. They cover the Mid-Cape area. They've been in business for over 35 years. What they do is small jobs, large jobs, remodels, fans, smoke detectors, generators, you name it, electrical, they handle it. And you can reach Gary Gordon at 508-280-6294. Give him a call or a text, get in the queue for him, and he can meet your electrical needs. And now let's go to what is going on in real estate on Cape Cod. Well, once again, I always say the dog days of summer, July, that certainly had an effect on our real estate market. And I always like to look at what happened in the last week in real estate, because real estate is something that it's very timely. You need to act fast if you see something. And I always review what's sold, what's coming on the market. And I know a lot of things are staying on the market a little longer, perhaps because they are overpriced, or perhaps because the right buyer hasn't found that certain home. But I was actually surprised. There was a little cute house in Yarmouthport I was looking at, and it actually sold for $120 over asking. So there are still high demand for certain areas. The north side of the Cape is something very desirable. I actually have two buyers that are looking in that area. So if you are listed north of 6A, or your home that planning on listed, I'd love to meet with you, give you a market analysis, and get some strategies going so you could sell your house quickly and with the least amount of hassles as possible. So looking at this week, we had 94 new listings. Now you say, well, that sounds like a lot of listings. Actually, last month, the second week of the month, we had 167 new listings. Okay, so things have really, the new listings have really slowed down, which is great because that creates a demand as you list now. There's buyers in the wings that had already seen all the inventory. And not only did we have 94 new listings, we had 94 price changes. So that's 94 people that have realized someone's not going to pay what I'm asking for this house. But we did have 109 closings, so we've closed more than we've listed, so that's going to suppress the inventory, and 98 properties went pending. So that is something that that's showing me that people are still out there buying, even though we had 94 new ones. 98 went pending and were taken off the market, and 109 were closed. So we're still suffering from low inventory, but we do have some coming soons. But one of the numbers I'm noticing here was 22 properties were back on the market. And what that, there's two ways you go back on the market, maybe three or four actually. So you go back on the market if the buyer maybe has a home inspection, changes their mind, decides they don't want to take on the work, or they can't come to terms with any concessions, or perhaps a buyer's almost to the finish line and for some reason their loan cannot close. And that's back on the market. And then another reason things go back on the market is because they end up expiring. Like maybe they had a 3-month or a 6-month listing and the property ran out of time and the seller and the agent didn't renew it in time. So those are three reasons. So looking at those back on the markets, I think those are great opportunities to get a good deal. I recently had a listing go back on the market just over some home inspection issues that were, in my opinion, very minor, broken dishwasher and some wood rot. But so what happened, it went back on the market. It's 92 Azalea, and it's a fantastic home. And that's in Harwich, and that's in the Headwaters neighborhood. And if you know that area, it has really easy access to getting onto the highway, but it's set back where you don't have the noise. And it has access to the Cape Cod Rail Trail right near Pizza Shark. It's a phenomenal little area, nature trails. And it backs right up to that little river, a trickle of river. I was out there, and I could see deer back there and the birds. And I feel like this is a little slice of heaven. It's like living in New Hampshire. And if you want to see that house, it's very fortunate. Today we will be having an open house from 1 to 3. You can come on by. That is a 3-bedroom, 3-bath ranch with a walkout basement, finished space below. Awesome floor plan, open cathedral ceiling, great little sun porch right over the river. And if you tried to build that house today, you couldn't because the conservation rules have tightened up. So you are right over the river. Super cute opportunity. And that's a ranch, and that's with an oversized garage. And we're going to be there today, 92 Azalea in Harwich. We're going to be there from 1 to 3 if you want to come visit us and see this cool house. I think it's a great opportunity. And yeah, come by and see it, and we would love to have you. And there's a lot of open houses this weekend. So I always tell people it's a great idea if you're thinking of buying or selling, just pop into open houses, see what's going on, see what the market holds, you know, watch your neighborhood. And if you want to track an area, your neighborhood, reach out to me, pop me a text. I can get you on an auto feed, your little zip code, your little neighborhood, your little slice of heaven. I can help you to track the houses nearby, because that's really what's going to determine the value of your home. I can give you a market analysis comparing to recently sold nearby homes that have the same amenities or some similarities, but tracking the market is a great idea to stay educated, and that way your expectations will be managed. And so we're having a lot of, we have a lot of things changing in the world right now in real estate. And when I come back from the break, I'm going to discuss what's affecting real estate more than you would think.
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0: Good morning, Cape Cod. This is not Claudette Vickery. She is at a family reunion, so I am covering today. My name is Terry Gordon. I'm with Fathom Realty, and I am your host once a month for the Cape Cod Real Estate Show. And before the break, we were talking about what's going on locally, just the local activity with homes that are listed right now. But there's something that happened a few months ago that has really caused, it's like a drop in a pond and the ripples just keep going on. Maybe a drop in the ocean that just keeps going on and the tide is changing. So I follow Tristan Amuda, and he's an amazing real estate agent out in LA, and he had a great analysis. The war with Iran is making it more expensive to buy a house in America, and the chain of cause and effect is simpler than it sounds. Iran sits right next to the narrow strait of ocean called the Strait of Hormuz, which, if you have been following the news, it's open, it's closed, it's not. And there's a huge amount of the world's oil traveling by ship through there. And the fighting has been blocking and threatening those ships. So naturally, oil prices jumped up sharply. And U.S. oil rising about 9% in a single day. And I know we're seeing just the spike when we have to gas up. And when oil costs more, almost everything else costs more, because fuel is used to make and move nearly every product. And that broad rise in prices brings about inflation. And then when inflation goes up, the investors who effectively fund home loans, they demand higher payoffs to protect their money, which pushes up something called the 10-year treasury yield. Claudette could probably fill you in a little deeper on that. So that yield is the main numbers that lenders use to price home loans. So the war pushes up oil pushes up inflation, and inflation pushes mortgage rates up. And when mortgage rates go up, what happens is the price to buy, the monthly cost to buy a house, becomes out of reach. So it will start to suppress the high prices, hopefully, here on the Cape. So now the mortgage rates have climbed up to average of 6.67 for a 30-year loan. It's the highest level in nearly a year after the renewed strikes in Iran rattled the financial markets. So a higher rate with that bigger monthly payment for one house, which is changing our affordability. So that means the family that could comfortably pay something each month, now it won't be comfortable to move in there. They won't be able to afford it. So they're looking at smaller properties. They're looking at waiting. And that is actually, there's people on the sidelines right now waiting. So, and then, you know, maybe they're waiting for the rates to change. Maybe they're waiting for the prices to change. And so because we have such a suppressed inventory here on the Cape, it's almost like we're, you know, buyers and sellers are playing chicken with each other. Nope, I'm not going any past this line. No, you've got to come up to this line. So we've got a little gap between what people are willing to pay and what buyers will accept. And so it's very important when you're working with your real estate professional to manage your expectations of what is going on with the market, what is selling. Do you need to sell right now? Is this something you could wait in 6 months and do this? Now, in 6 months, I don't have my crystal ball here. I don't know what's going to happen with the war in Iran. I don't know what's going to happen to oil prices. But if you don't need to sell right now, maybe you might want to wait a little bit. Or if you are located in a really great area, it might be a good time to sell because of all those buyers waiting on the sidelines. So it's something to think about. If you are, you know, for this war, against this war, wherever you stand, I've been against it from day one. I haven't supported it, and I've been vocal about that because I don't think we're getting anywhere right now with it. And now we're just stuck over there. So I don't think anything has changed, and I'm really disappointed. But we have to work with the cards that we are dealt. And as we list properties that have oil heat, that level of uncertainty could make someone say, oh, I love the area, I love the remoteness, but hey, I don't want to pay oil heat. So these are big things that affect us. And so when you are looking to buy or sell, it's really important to have your finger on the pulse of what's going on in the housing news. And there's a lot of different things that will affect, you know, our prices. Thankfully, we are on Cape Cod, and as Mark Twain says, buy land, they're not making any more of it. Okay, so we are actually in a special area where we can't go out to the city limits and start developing. There is nowhere to develop. There are some developments going on right now. There are some apartments, affordable housing. There are some, but for the most part, as I was doing some research this week, the most development that's going on is larger homes on larger lots that are luxury homes. And when I say luxury, I'm talking, you know, 2 to 5 million, and you're going to get a brand new home with all the bells and whistles. So it's very rare that you have a house under $1 million that is brand new, unless it's in a development and it's a bare bones property. So it's something to think about. We don't have that luxury. So we've got to work with what we have. And our state legislators have been trying to figure that out. They've been proposing regulations to abolish single family zoning. And for those of you in a cute little single family neighborhoods, you're going to be like, wait, why would I want a duplex in my neighborhood? And that solution or that proposal is to ease the housing crunch. But I almost feel like it's almost repetitive because we've already got the Affordable Homes Act, and we do have accessory dwelling units by right here in Massachusetts. So if you can meet the building code and the sewer septic code health board of health requirements, we already have a right to divide up our home, make a little apartment, maybe in the basement, maybe a walkout basement, maybe convert a garage, you know, or whatever. So we do already have that here in Massachusetts. And I do think that people who own here now are concerned about property values. And the one thing that if you buy a home in historical, you are bound by certain regulations. You can paint your house a certain color. You can add additions. You can use certain materials. So if you live in a historical area, which is actually anything north of Route 6, you already have to abide by these codes. But if those are lifted, we can end up having some awkward looking properties or some, you know, parking issues, or we can have cars all over the road. And, you know, there's something to be able to drive down your street and not have to worry about somebody walking out behind a parked car or whatnot. So we Cape has a beautiful character to it. So with every new regulation and law, yes, while we do have some benefits, there are some things that may harm property values. And that's what, you know, we who own on Cape Cod, we want to preserve our values, you know, and there's a lot of things going on in the news. I just saw an article. There's a huge pickleball war in Mashpee, and their resolution was to require the pickleball players to use a $50 ball that doesn't make noise. And I haven't really looked into the history of the home ownership and when they developed that, but, you know, did they own the property before it came, before the pickleball courts were built, or before that activity? And I know there were other places in Falmouth, too, that had that issue. But these issues come up, and that's why I always say it's really important to have a buyer's agent. Even when I meet people at my listing, they might love my house or whatever, my first question is, do you have a buyer's agent? Because that's according to the code of ethics, I'm not going to try to search for other people's clients. I want to get my own. And I tell them they need their representation. They need to work with a local agent that knows what's going on, knows when the sewer is happening, knows if there's a new regulation happening. If they're buying a short-term rental, they need to work with an agent who understands the rules. What could be worse than buying this cute house and you think you're going to rent it out and make this income, and that town has already put a cap on short-term rentals, or they've, you know, changed the fees to be such a large amount it might not even be worth it, or they've changed the regulations, or they've said, oh no, you can only have X amount of people and you can't get the rental income you're looking for, or, you know, whether you're looking for a year-round rental, what does that homeowner association allow? Do they allow a motorcycle? Do they allow a work truck? There's so much to know when you are researching buying a property that it's really important to work with a buyer's agent that's a full-time agent that knows the area. We do have a lot of off-Cape agents that will come here with their buyers to look for a property, but they may not know the area. They may not understand the school system, understand school choice, understand what's going to be built in that lot next door, and or that lot behind them, or is that conservation land, or what is that? So I definitely highly recommend, and I'd like, of course, I would like to be your buyer's agent. I really have had a great week working with first-time home buyers, and that's been such a blessing to help someone get their first home. I feel like it's a sacred moment when they buy their first home and they're happy, and it's a great experience. And but in the background, I'm working on things that they did not know about. They did not know the regulations about well water. They did not know that these tests were required. They did not know whether their mortgage would work with a septic issue. They didn't know, you know, what's the best way to manage their finances in the middle of a buy. And they've luckily paired with a local lender who's been able to coach them and work with them. And I had met these buyers 6 months ago. So sometimes it's not going to happen in a day. But when you're working with professionals who have a lot of experience, they can guide you. And even if you read my bio, I call myself a home sales coach because I want to coach you to the finish line. I can't force you to make a decision. I can't force you to fix or repair something, but I can coach you and give you great strategies for market timing, for when we're marketing it, how we price it, and how we show it. And, you know, there's just so many other things that come into play when you're working with a buyer agent or a seller agent. And so we are the Cape Cod Real Estate Show. And if you want to reach out and be on this show, I'm going to be doing a little questionnaire later on. And if you want to be have audience participation, you can reach us at 508-775-WXTK, or you can text me your questions at 774-487-7948. 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
0: Welcome back to the Cape Cod Real Estate Show. I am Terry Gordon of Fathom Realty. I am your local host here, and a little bit about me. I am a Cape Cod native, born in Falmouth, and I've lived in Falmouth, Yarmouth, Sandwich, Barnstable, Dennis, and I know the areas, and I'm a local person. I love Cape Cod. I've raised four children here, and I am working full-time in real estate. My kids are all grown, and I have a lot of time and attention to give to all of my clients, and if you are interested in talking about buying and selling, I can certainly meet with you. You can reach me at terrygordonhomes.com, terry@terrygordon.com. Text me at 774-487-7948. And just reach out to me. No obligation. I promise I won't nag you or spam you. I will give you information you need at no obligation. And I'd love to help you out. So before the break, at the beginning, we were talking about what's going on in Cape Cod real estate. And I know a lot of people are wondering, yeah, what is going on? What is available if I was going to go out and shop for a home right now, but I had a really low budget? Right now, there's only 12 homes under $500,000. So that makes me excited because there's 12 homes to show. And I've actually shown a few of them, and they're cute. And they're small. I'm not going to lie that they're Taj Mahals, but the bigger ones are out there too. And they actually, they're going to be a little more money, but maybe need some work. So there's 719 year-round homes, okay? And the lowest price home right now is offered, it's a two-bedroom, one-bath, and it's offered at $380,000. So perhaps you're a first-time home buyer, or maybe you're just looking for a little place on the Cape. You know, give me a text and I can send those to you and I'd be happy to arrange some showings. We have got Jamie on the line and Jamie has a question. Jamie, welcome to the Cape Cod Real Estate Show.
13: Good morning.
0: Hi,
13: Terry,
0: Jamie.
13: Terry, keep up the good work. Jamie Regan, I used to work with Claudette there some time ago.
0: Yeah, how and, are you?
13: Good enough. I'm on my way to an open house, the best beach value I've seen in some time. It's over in Sandwich,
0: yeah.
13: Not too far from the canal. The house has been updated. Back enough from the water, but good water views and beach access. It's under $1 million. It's under $900,000.
0: Oh, you're keeping me in suspense. $899,000. Yeah.
13: And I'll be there today from 11 to 12:30. And if someone wants to see a nice beach house with some good views and a beautiful beach there. I do like the Bayside. It's tidal. It's got nice area for young people to walk and kids to play in the water. And there's some great fishing over there, too. So I wanted to say hi. And
0: yeah, hey.
13: I appreciate you taking over. I did it for 7 years every Saturday, and it's work.
0: It's a lot of work, and I appreciate your call. Now, tell me again the address. I didn't catch that.
13: Sure. It's 51 Freeman, and I'll have lots of open house signs out there.
0: Excellent. Okay.
13: Yep. It's not far from the Treehouse Brewery.
0: Yeah?
13: It's on the same couple blocks from there. But
0: Now, how many bedrooms?
13: A nice location.
0: How many bedrooms?
13: Two bedrooms in some other areas, yeah.
0: Okay.
13: And there's potential getting permission from the town to do some other things there. Other people have improved the properties.
0: Sure. That's a sweet little area over there. No, Jamie, I'm really glad you called because we've got a few open houses to talk about today. And I think this is a great opportunity. I think Sandwich it's like a little secret. People don't think of it as a resort coastal town, but you know, the north side over there is really sweet. So join Jamie today at 51 Freeman and Sandwich from 11 to 12:30. But once you leave there, I expect you to go up to Harwich to my open house.
13: Thank you.
0: Thank you, Jamie. You have a great weekend. And speaking of open houses and new construction from earlier, Lisa from Salt Realty Group is having an open house at 11 Perseverance Path in Dennis. And that's new construction. It's a gambrel style on an acre, four bedroom, four bath, 3,300 square feet. And that's listed at $2.395. Go visit Lisa today. Actually, it's Lisa. I want to pronounce it right. Go visit her from 11 to 1 today and see a beautiful area in Dennis. That is a special area. And it's funny because people on the north side of Dennis, they keep their homes. They go from family to family and they just stay in the family because they know it's a special area. So get out and about today. Go see some open houses. And if you're interested to my earlier mention of 12 homes under $500,000, reach out to me. I can send them to you. And if you have maybe some loved ones in your life that you would love to see them have the dream of home ownership, I don't want you to forget. I have a phenomenal asset that I can share with you. It's a down payment assistance portal. And you might not realize this, but there's right now 21 down payment assistant programs. Now, if we added up all the money and stacked it, it would be about $250,000. But unfortunately, you can only use maybe one or two at the most, okay? And there's some great programs that are worth exploring. We have the Mass Housing Workforce Advantage Program is up to $30,000 in down payment or closing cost assistant for eligible buyers. Now, some of these, this has income limits. Some of these do not. Some of these just have home ownership limits. So let's say you haven't owned a home in 2 years. but you make some pretty good money, you still may be eligible. Not all of them are for low income. The Mass Housing Down Payment Assistance has up to $25,000. It's a 15-year repayable second mortgage that can be used for your down payment, closing cost, and other expenses. Okay, and then there's Boston Equity Builder, and funds are provided through different financial institutes. It's a 0% potentially forgivable loan. So some down payment programs, they're prorated. You don't have to pay them off until you sell the house. Some, if they're 5-year term, but after the 5 years, if you don't move, it's forgivable. But let's say you move halfway through, you might have to pay half of it back. So there's a lot of different mortgage programs that can benefit you. One big one that Claudette always talks about is the MHP One Mortgage. And what makes that one is that is a great mortgage with no monthly mortgage insurance. And talking about MIP, mortgage insurance payment, what it means is when you take a loan, if you haven't put down at least 20%, which for a $500,000 house, you're going to need $120,000. If you haven't put that much money down, you're going to pay something called mortgage insurance, and that can be another $200 a month. Now, this program, the MHP, doesn't even have that. Okay, so there's another program, FHLB, Boston Rate Buy-Down. Eligible buyers may qualify for a permanent mortgage rate reduction, lowering their monthly payment up to 2%. So right now, with the average price of a 30-year mortgage, 6.67%, you could get a 4.67% loan. So there is some amazing programs that have available, and it's not just for one type of home buyer. Depending on your circumstances, you could qualify for grant, forgivable loan, down payment assistance, closing cost assistance, or even a reduced mortgage rate. Some programs can be combined, and it's all about your income, credit, loan type, employment, first-time buyer status, and the property you're purchasing. All of those can affect eligibility. Some are only eligible in certain towns. Before you assume that, oh, it's not for me, you ask, reach out to me. I can hook you up with a knowledgeable lender, and also I can put in the property you're looking at, what your situation is, and my platform will tell you, oh, 5 of these loan programs would work for you. And it's an amazing resource, and it's no obligation. You don't know until you ask. And remember being told in school, the only stupid question is a question that is not asked. Reach out and ask me. I really am encouraged. I think we're going to be a resurgent of more first-time homebuyers on the Cape. I think we really need to focus on the workforce housing. And perhaps you own a home right now that might be a small starter home, might be a home that your family doesn't use anymore or whatnot. The deal I put together this week, the sellers are thrilled that there's a local family buying it that lives and works here on Cape Cod. So that's a beautiful story, and I'd love to see more of them. So another option for affordability is maybe a condo. The lowest year-round condo right now is priced at $249,000. The highest one is $6.5 million. So we are in a very financially diverse area, and you have many opportunities on the Cape for home ownership. I want to be that person to walk you through it. If you have any questions about that, reach out to me. And if you have any questions about real estate, one thing people think about is, you know, what do real estate agents do? You know, they've been brainwashed by the shows. And, you know, I can't see your hands, but raise your hand if you love House Hunters and all those shows. Well, I got to be honest, I don't like them. I just don't like the fakeness of it. I don't like the absence of true hurdles that happen. I think that people don't realize that home buying, while it can be very stress-free, it usually has some wrenches or hurdles or issues that need to be solved. And when you see that little show in the commercials and the recaps, you don't see the true results of the home inspection issues, the financing issues, the money, the work, the history, you know, all the things that you go through with underwriting. So I think that people think doing real estate's easy, and they might even have like a fantasy, like, oh, I'm going to do that part time. You know, I might have a job as a teacher or work in healthcare or something, but I'm going to sell houses on the weekend. And if you have ever hired somebody that was a weekend warrior or a hobbyist agent, you may understand that mistakes can be made easily. And when somebody's working in real estate full time, that's the person that can help you and assist you. Somebody who's been in it for the long haul, they say maybe only about 15% of real estate agents, once they go in the field, they last over 2 years. So it's definitely a career that has a lot of high burnout, has a lot of expectations that might not be met. When I first started real estate, I worked with a large company that had an amazing mentoring and training program. They gave us all the tools we needed to take off and soar. And if you know my real estate story, I started selling real estate. I was only supposed to be an assistant. I was going to be someone's techie. And then it was kind of an accident that I stumbled into it. And I sold a lot of houses. In my first full year in real estate, I was rookie of the year with a very large company. So I realized that the skills that I had acquired from being a mom and a blogger and whatnot helped me sell real estate. So when we get back from the break, I would like to talk more about what does a real estate agent actually do.
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2: Welcome back to the Cape Cod Real Estate Show. I am Terry Gordon, your host for the day, and I am usually here on the second Saturdays of the month, and it's the first one. Welcome, August. And before the break, we were talking about my dislike of TV real estate house hunting shows that are fake. So how do I know they're fake? Well, they may be actually real buyers or sellers, but it's not actually being filmed during the process. I had a niece that bought a very unique property up in Alaska, and after she closed, she got a call from one of the shows, said, hey, we want you to be on our show. And she's like, I already bought a house. And like, oh, no, we want to film you looking at houses and then finally picking yours. So, okay, so just now that I've like lifted the curtain, the Wizard of Oz or whatnot, and told you that, maybe you're going to look at it very differently. And maybe some of the programs don't operate in that manner, but I will tell you from watching it, it seems very staged, and sometimes watching the acting on it is just painful. So, but I wanted people to know that I don't just put a sign up and collect checks, okay? Because I do think sometimes people say, oh, they just opened the door for me. They didn't really help me. And I would say that that can happen in a real estate transaction, but I am going to talk as fast as I can and just to share with you some of the things that we do as real estate agents. Explain the buying selling process, discuss client goals and priorities, create personalized strategy, review the market with the seller, review the area, estimate your home value, recommend a list 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buyer and seller interest, answer buyer questions, ensure the property is secure, keep showing records, help buyers organize and find the right home, set up tours, custom searches, identify property, research neighborhoods, school districts, review property history, analyze comparable sales, research the deed, research the home repairs, go down to town hall, point out concerns during house tours, discuss resale potential, write and negotiate offers, explain contracts, prepare purchase offers, recommend offer strategies, advise on competitive bidding, present offers, negotiate closing costs, purchase price, repair request, contingencies, possession dates, manage transaction, track deadlines, communicate between buyer and seller agent, coordinate earnest money deposit, communicate with lender, attorneys, title companies, schedule and inspections, attend, review reports, recommend qualified contractors, estimate repair estimates, verify repairs that are completed, walkthroughs, financing, appraisal, coordinate the appraisal. You get the drift. I mean, I still have more to say, but I'm saying that when you work in real estate, there are so many things that come up, and it's, you know, we have little checklists to keep us on track to make sure everything's done, but you have to be ready. That's why when I said before the break, the things that prepared me for this career, you know, was not, I mean, I do have a degree, you know, a liberal arts degree, and yeah, that may have given me some skills, some research skills, but what really prepared me for it was motherhood and negotiating and raising four sons. And also, people don't know this, before I sold real estate, I was a blogger and a product reviewer for a homeschooling magazine, and that brought me some really great skills that I learned on the job. And I was able to take those careers, and I also have a degree in early childhood education, and I worked with children. So that really gave me a lot of skills that were easy to bring into the real estate world, because sometimes when we're in negotiations between parties and things are getting heated, it's really great to have the calm mom show up you know, with the facts, with the discussion, and to tamp down the stress, okay? And that's what we do as agents, you know, while we're advocating for our buyers and sellers and helping them to, you know, get the most money for their house. We're doing it in a logical way. We're helping them, you know, with that transaction and with those communications and advocating on your part. Because how many times do we get in a transaction and everybody's excited at the minute of the offer's accepted and it's a really nice, happy time. But then when we get down to the nitty gritty of discovering some serious issues in a property, how are those going to be negotiated? And are you just going to cave in and just say, okay, whatever, I'll just pay all that money? No, you're not. You're going to have somebody working hard for you, somebody that has like a little bit of history of tight watery, you know, somebody that understands this is your hard earned money that you work for. And I want to advocate for you. And I really do feel like the art of negotiating and working with people in a manner that, you know, everyone feels like their voice is heard, but you hold the line. And those are some of the skills that can't necessarily be taught in a classroom, but in the life skills. And I want to be your person. I want to be your negotiator. I want to be your person. And if you have any thoughts that you might want to buy or sell your property, I give you a lot of information before we sit down and do all the paperwork. I have a buyer guide and a seller guide. The 32 pages, easy read, just to know what to expect. And, you know, a lot of the comments of my buyers or sellers when they read it were like, whoa, I never thought about that. And instead of when you go through the transaction, you know, bringing up each new thing as it comes along, when you have all that information ahead of time, it makes it so much easier to know what to expect. And, you know, and I discuss in the middle of, okay, now we've had an offer, we're going to go to the purchase and sale, and this is what's going to happen next. I'll never forget my first year in real estate. I went to, you know, because people weren't e-signing and everything, I went to show up at a house of a buyer, and they're about to sign a document, and they needed a really, you know, they needed a deposit check, you know, for some thousands of dollars. And they signed everything. I said, okay, where's the check? And they're like, what do you mean, where's the check? And I was like, yeah, remember we said in this contract, you know, on this date we were going to have a check? And they're like, oh my goodness, wait a minute. And it was a little scramble, and it was a little awkward and a little uncomfortable. Happy to say everything worked out fine. But managing expectations is a huge part of real estate and information, and to share that with you. So, you know, I love to have those conversations. I call my buyers and my sellers. I check in with them and talk about those things. So once again, I am Terry Gordon of Fathom Realty, and I work locally here on the Cape. I've been selling real estate for 15 years on Cape Cod, and I love this job. This is a career that I stumbled into, and I feel like it was a God-directed thing, and my steps are led by God, and I'm thankful for that. And if you have any real estate questions, you're just looking to talk about real estate, I am here for you, and I will be here next month on the second Saturday of the month. And I want you guys to have a wonderful August and enjoy the sunshine and the weather. And I will see you in a month.

0: Officials say that Grant appeared in Barnstable Superior Court on Wednesday, and a pretrial hearing has been set for September 22nd. I'm Brian Berner.
1: Jurors in the Lindsay Clancy murder trial in Massachusetts will be back at it Monday. Yesterday, the jury visited Clancy's former home, then returned to the courtroom to hear from more witnesses before being dismissed for the weekend. Clancy claimed she was suffering from postpartum psychosis when she strangled her children, aged 8 months old, 3 years old, and 5 years old, at her home in 2023. After killing her kids, she tried to take her own life in a suicide attempt that left her a paraplegic. She's claiming insanity as her defense. The deadline is August 14th at 5 p.m. to enter the lottery for a low letter and number license plate in Massachusetts. The Registry of Motor Vehicles said over 12,000 people have already registered. Winners and alternates will be randomly selected electronically and notified by the RMV. Police are looking for the person responsible for blowing apart porta-potties in the parking lots of two Dennis beaches. Sometime Tuesday evening, someone apparently used high-powered fireworks to set off the blasts at Corporation Beach and Howe Street Beach, heavily damaging the bathrooms. In sports, the Red Sox beat up on the Dodgers 9-4 Friday. That road trip continues tonight at 9:10. I'm Justin Pospiak, News Radio 95, WXTK.
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4: A crash on Route 6 East before Chase Road in Sandwich. You're on your brakes from Route 130. Slow on Route 3 South from 53 in Hanover past the Norwell Rest Area. Busy on 495 South through Raynham. I'm Jackie Murphy with your latest look at Cape Cod traffic.
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7: Nice weekend overall. I'm 1 degree outside meteorologist Danielle Noyce. Low clouds, patchy fog, give way to breaks of sun both today and tomorrow. We'll be humid with highs near 80 this afternoon, upper 70s tomorrow, south to southwest wind 5 to 15 miles per hour. Very sticky on Monday and windy too. Sun and clouds, chance of a quick shower, highs in the upper 70s and a south-southwest wind 15 to 25 miles per hour. For the only forecast you need to know, download our free 1 degree outside weather app.
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1: Everybody, and welcome to the Conversation with Stephen and Grace. Okay, just wanted to make sure everybody was listening now. Turn up your radios. Make sure you can hear us. Good morning, Grace. How are you?
2: I'm doing very well, Stephen.
3: Great to be with you.
1: Great to be with you as well. All right, well, this has been a busy week, and I don't know about you, but I paid attention to the Fauci's being subpoenaed in front of Congress. And in case you weren't, and if some of you missed it, this past Wednesday, Dr. Anthony Fauci, the face of America's COVID response, appeared under a congressional subpoena. He sat before the Senate committee chaired by Senator Ron Paul. The hearing was meant to find answers to questions about how COVID started. Did Fauci mislead Congress and the public with enforcing lockdowns and many other unanswered questions? Here is a part of Fauci's opening statement, roll cut one.
4: Given Senator Paul's obvious obsession with calling for my prosecution, his repeated slanderous comments about me, and recently his publicly releasing my unredacted personal diary aimed at embarrassing and intimidating me, the only conclusion I can reach is that the sole reason he is calling me before this committee is to get me to say something, anything, that could vindicate his repeated public pledges that I end up, in his words, quote, behind bars.
1: We witnessed was an absolute disgrace from a man so self-absorbed that he invoked the Fifth Amendment 111 times. In other words, he didn't answer one question. If you have nothing to hide, why wouldn't you answer unless you're afraid of self-incrimination? It's obvious that he lied, and you owe truthful answers to the American public. Basically, he was saying he had nothing to apologize for, that he was being treated unfairly. Listen to this. Roll cut two.
5: Well, if I become a punching bag, I'm a punching bag, but I am very happy to testify before any congressional oversight committee.
4: On the advice of counsel, I respectfully decline to answer based upon my rights under the Fifth Amendment to the Constitution.
5: I have nothing to hide. I can explain and validate everything that I've done, so...
4: On the advice of counsel, I respectfully decline to answer based upon my rights under the Fifth Amendment to the Constitution.
5: You know, it's going to be inconvenient, but... I'm going to do what I need to do, and that is...
4: On the advice of counsel, I respectfully decline to answer based upon my rights under the Fifth Amendment to the Constitution.
5: Cooperate fully, because we have nothing to hide at all.
4: On the advice of counsel, I respectfully decline to answer based upon my rights under the Fifth Amendment to the Constitution.
1: And here is Senator Josh Hawley, who was spot on when he said this. Roll cut three.
6: Let's just get one thing straight. You don't have any rights under the Fifth Amendment. Because you've been pardoned, as you very well know, as the Supreme Court has been clear for a century and more, Brown versus Walker, 1896, when he has been pardoned, he may not stand upon his privilege. You know that. Your lawyers sitting behind you now shifting nervously in their chairs, they know it. This isn't about the Constitution. This isn't about the law. This is about contempt. Contempt for this body and contempt for the American people.
1: In 1896... the ruling that Josh Hawley referred to as that a witness who has received a presidential pardon cannot refuse to testify on the grounds of self-incrimination as the pardon effectively erases the offense in question. This case clarified the relationship between the Fifth Amendment and the power of pardons. Fauci can be held in contempt for refusing to answer questions at a congressional or Senate hearing, as his Fifth Amendment privilege has been nullified. And here is Ron Paul on his reaction. Roll cut four.
2: You were not a detached observer. You had an institutional interest in the public believing that federally funded research had nothing to do with the pandemic. It was a conflict of interest from the very beginning. It is secrecy that destroys trust. It is arrogance that destroys trust. It is censorship that destroys trust. And it is the refusal to admit error that destroys trust. Because you refuse to answer, citing a privilege that is unsupported because of your pardon, and after being denied to do so, this committee has scheduled a vote next week on a resolution certifying your contempt.
1: On July 5th of 2022, Fauci declared that he did not enforce lockdowns. But we all know he did, and he also caused them. What a liar this guy is. Here is Ron DeSantis, on his governor of Florida, on his dealings with Fauci during the pandemic that proves Fauci wanted lockdowns. Roll cut five.
7: He would come down to Florida and do TV hits on local news attacking me for mandating that schools be open, for allowing restaurants to function and all this other stuff. And he would even host conference calls with mayors and counties as a way to circumvent our policies. I was probably on the wrong side of public opinion at the time. Now I think people look back and they do recognize how wrong he was, but how destructive he was. I think he's probably the most destructive bureaucrat in the history of the United States of America.
1: In phone conversations with Mayor Bill de Blasio of New York and with an aide to Gavin Newsom in California, convinced them to shut down their schools, bars, and restaurants and to put a shelter-in-place order. Dr. Fauci was arrogant and self-involved, and he affected people who lost businesses, the people who didn't visit loved ones in nursing homes, those who missed cancer treatments and surgical procedures. The destruction of the economy and the psychological damage that ensued, our children missing school, their proms and their graduations, and changing how people live by having them shelter in place will never, ever, ever be forgotten. And in some cases, these young people who were sheltered in place for almost 2 years just lost a lot of time with face-to-face conversations with their friends. The American people trusted him. Unfortunately, he wasn't thinking of us. He was thinking of himself. We suffered for it, and he made millions. We will get into his unredacted diary shortly. Grace, your response so far.
3: Well, listen, Stephen, I think that everything you've said is absolutely spot on this morning. We are all horrified that our worst fears about him have been confirmed by this diary. I mean, first and foremost, what a moron to put all that in writing. That was my... I just can't believe that he put all of that in writing. The worst of it, though, is that it is really clear that he funded gain of function research at that Wuhan lab, that he knew that the virus came from there, that he is responsible for all the ensuing deaths, he along with China. And that knowing that it came from there, he misled the public on the nature of the virus, deliberately aggrandized it. And it's clear now in retrospect that he and the Chinese were working very hard to sabotage President Trump during the last year of office. And they were working very hard to make sure that he wasn't going to be reelected.
1: He did. But, you know, it's... If you really just think about this, when he made the children suffer, and that's what he did, by shutting down the schools, by issuing lock-in-place orders, what do you think that did to young children? I mean, a lot of them are still suffering today because they wanted to see their friends. They wanted interaction with human beings. They didn't get it. FaceTime doesn't cut that. You need to have interaction. You need to go to school. And kudos to Ron DeSantis and many other governors of red states because Trump allowed them, being a Federalist. He took the Federalist position, and he told the governors, if you want to keep your, everything open, keep it open. And if you don't, you know, that's your decision. And so a lot of them in the red states did, and they had no problem. Everything was great. And so Ron Paul, who has been doing this since the beginning, was correct. And Fauci, because he is such an egomaniac, did put all this down in his diary. It's a, if you haven't read the diary, it's a big, long diary, but you don't have to read it all. But you should read some of it. It'll make your hair stand up if you have any hair. It's just remarkable what this guy did to the United States of America and its citizens. If you'd like to weigh in on this, you can call at 508-775-9985 right now and weigh in, because we'll have to take a break soon and want to get you in here if you want
3: to
1: call.
3: To me, now we can connect all the dots. It was very clear that President Trump was going to sail to re-election. He was riding high. He had hammered the Chinese with tariffs. They couldn't stand him. And they decided that they had to take him out. The Democrats also feared him. And they had to make a move. And so we now know in retrospect that Fauci had funded this terrible virus. The virus escaped from the lab. And the Chinese allowed it to escape from China. And then once it was here, it could have been managed, it could have been contained, it could have been handled in a way that didn't cause so much panic. But instead, the Democrats seized on it, they maximized the panic, they used this so-called expert to maximize it, create shutdowns and lockdowns that were going to damage the economy. And ultimately, the last months of Trump's presidency were totally sabotaged, leading to a situation where they could get the states to change the law to allow a ton of mail-in voting, and voila, they got Biden in. So the whole thing was a concerted plot, and now it's been proven beyond the shadow of a doubt.
1: I like when you talk about they got Biden in. They would have gotten Biden in, I think, even if there was no Fauci, and if there was no pandemic, because I still believe that the election was rigged and they would have won no matter what Trump did. But it didn't help that, you know. But, I mean, Trump did a lot of great things. I mean, look what he did with the, getting the drugs going and getting them quickly by deregulating a lot of things to move it up. They called it warp speed, didn't they? So,
3: Well, the vaccine, this is another problem. So it's clear now that Fauci knew early on that the vaccine was causing very severe side effects. And they buried that information. In fact, he was the victim of one of those side effects. And instead, they began the process of that vicious mandate scheme that they put in motion to deny us control over our own body until the Supreme Court said no.
1: Right. 508-775-9985. We'll get you on the air with Stephen and Grace. Let's go to Chris calling from a cell phone. Chris, you're on the air now. Good morning.
8: Hey, guys. Thanks for taking my call. I appreciate it. About Fauci, I understand people are very upset about him and he closed the schools and all those things. And I know that the school closings were bad, but what if you were in charge, what would you have done about this?
1: Well, I think probably I would have done a lot more research before I would just automatically close the schools. I mean, he, on private phone conversations, as I said in my statement that I read, that he called Bill de Blasio and said to him, I recommend highly you close the schools, restaurants and bars, and then 2 days later he called him back and said, I want you to enact a lock in space. You know, you have to stay in the house and you can't go out.
8: Right.
1: So I think he made a mistake doing that because look at what happened in Florida. They didn't shut down and they didn't have any problem. So, I mean,
3: yes,
1: I know.
3: Chris, if I may jump in, it became discovered early on that natural immunity was the best combat to this. And they were denying that scientific fact. That wasn't something we made up. And they also knew early on that ivermectin, a really inexpensive drug, would work. So if you ask me the question, what would I do early on? It's follow the science. And then they were not following the science. That's what's horrifying. They knew that it could be contained through natural immunity and ivermectin, and instead they spread massive panic.
1: There was. All right, Chris, go ahead. What else do you have? Anything else to say?
3: Did we lose Chris?
1: I think he lost himself. I don't think
3: we would have wanted to definitely engage with him. You know, this is not about just sour grapes here, because what I'm hearing from the mainstream media is, why are the Republicans going on about this? The American people have moved on. Millions of lives were lost. I lost a dear friend, and now we know that even a so-called expert like Fauci was aware that ivermectin was the cure. Instead, millions of people were put on remdesivir. They were put on these horrifying respirators. Millions of others lost their employment because we were told we had to take the vaccine, when they knew all along that natural immunity and ivermectin work. This is one of the greatest scandals in American history. And the media is trying to bury exactly the full monstrosity of what he did. And it's our job to expose it and to link it to the fact that ultimately they wouldn't have behaved that way if there was a Democrat in the office. If they already had a Democrat there, they would not have spread massive panic. They would have simply said, you know, they were going to still bury the fact that they were responsible for the creation of the virus, but they would have simply said, we can contain this, natural immunity will work over time, there's a simple medication called ivermectin, it's cheap, and that's it. But they needed to destroy Trump's nationalist agenda. And in retrospect, we see those were the golden years, those 3 years of Trump's first term. I remember I wrote a column saying we had peace, and I put a period, and we had prosperity, and I put a period. And it's almost like a dream that's long gone. That was the nationalist experiment that Trump had unleashed, and it was working beautifully. No foreign wars, allow the free market to operate, judicious tariffs against the most egregious violators of trade policy. That's all that America needs. It's actually very simple, because Americans are among the most dynamic, creative, enterprising people on earth. And we had 3 golden years. They had to destroy it. And that's what that was about.
1: All right, we have to take a break. If you want to call now, we'll pick you up on the other side. 508-775-9985. More of the conversation with Stephen and Grace right after this break.
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0: And now, back to the conversation. Here are Stephen and Grace.
1: Welcome back, everybody, to the conversation with Stephen and Grace. And right now, we are going to go to his diary and see what you have to say about that. Our phone number is 508-775-9985. If you would like to join us at any time, you feel free to call. All right, so Senator Ron Paul released Dr. Fauci's pandemic diary entries that were typed on government. Now, listen to this. They were typed on government computers and servers from December 2019 to December of 2022. There are over 1,100 pages of his arrogance that Fauci kept in his personal diary. Personal diary on government servers. Smart guy, huh? You think he was smart? These were his private thoughts during the pandemic. And in this diary, he admitted to things or confessed to things that were absolutely contrary to his public policies and positions, from everything from masks to shutdowns. I saw people then in their cars. He scared the crap out of everybody. I saw people in their cars wearing masks. In their cars wearing masks. And Pam and I used to take walks all the time during the pandemic. And of course, we lived in a rural area, so we didn't get bothered by too many people. But everybody we saw walking on the sidewalks that we had to pass, unless we stepped out into the street, were not wearing masks. This diary had his, he had in his diary, it's clear, his thoughts were on fame and not completely on what it should have been on. It reveals his fixation on personal celebrity and his ego during the COVID pandemic. It didn't focus on public health. It was full of personal accolades. I'm speaking now of his personal diary, not what he told you when he stood up every day at the microphone. He had an obsession with being famous, and that's the bottom line. He's a man who saw himself as less than a scientist, but as a hero in the making. He was on the phone with Barbara Streisand, and he said, oh, I love your songs. I listen to them all the time. And wait a minute. She said, what are you talking about? He said, I have it on Alexa. Wait, I'll show you. He brings the phone over, and he says, Alexa, play songs by Barbara Streisand. And it starts playing them. She just said, I got to go. I mean, she didn't want to pay any attention to that. So that really, I think, reveals his... And he did it with Julia Roberts. I mean, did it with so many people, and he didn't care. Throughout the pandemic, Fauci dismissed lab leak discussions as a conspiracy theory. But his diary shows he obsessed with the word conspiracy, as it appears at least 40 times in his diary. Let's face it, he promoted himself at the expense of the American people. He is guilty of causing panic to come out looking like a hero. His diary frequently has entries on Fauci tracking his own celebrity. What's interesting is in Fauci's diary entries, he writes about his relationship with Donald Trump, which he said was characterized by tension and criticism, particularly on Trump's efforts to reopen the country. And looking back now, Trump was right. Now, the late-night commentators, defenders on the left, are saying the writings are personal. Well, of course they're personal. But like Gray said before, and it says it in his diary, all these things that I'm telling you, and of course it's personal, but if he didn't want it released, he shouldn't have done it on a federal government server. What kind of an idiot does that? What Fauci wrote privately in his diary is not what he told the country. He is making a false report about the disease and enjoying the media attention it brought him. Really, it did. You got to look at the diary. Fauci's silence may, to him, be legally prudent, but his poor decision-making has already proven that millions of Americans suffered from COVID-19 lockdowns, and I think 1 million people died. You could correct me if I'm wrong, Grace, but I think that's right. So here we are. Fauci's diary says one thing, and what he said publicly was different. He was blatantly self-obsessed. Fauci wrote, "The situation with my national and international fame is really unimaginable," he said. "I'm the most recognizable person in the world," citing his Washington Post article and many other magazine articles that were profiling him. He said, "The press is still hot and heavy on me." Now, you think he should be talking about that? Or do you think he should be talking about all kind of ways that he researched and did all these things to stop the spread of the virus? Fauci was like a nerd who all of a sudden was a king. He was delighted to bask in his newfound fame, and we paid the price.
2: You know what, Stephen? You absolutely nailed it. And let me tell you all the thoughts. I think the ramifications of this are going to be profound and long-ranging. So if you got to think this through now, as we know now, as I'm connecting all the dots and everyone else is, there was a concerted plot by China and the Democrats to oust Trump from the presidency using this virus. Then when Biden came in, that was based on a stolen election. So that further consolidates the fact or confirms the fact that any pardon granted to Fauci is null and void in my view. So what does that mean? If we can ever get some basic facts established and proven in court, he could be the subject, not just criminal repercussions, but the federal government, might be subject to massive lawsuits and have to compensate millions of people who were damaged by everything that happened. I don't think his pardon is valid. I think he should go to jail for the rest of his life. And I think that we should continue to make that case as loudly as we can. And I think there has to be compensation to the millions of people who suffered. So we want to ask the audience, did you or a family member suffer due to Fauci's policies? Did you endure personal hardships due to school closings, businesses being shut down, vaccine and mask mandates? Did Fauci directly oppress and damage your family? And I can tell you this, it's only because my husband was so knowledgeable about what was going on that he survived COVID. He told me, because he was very sick, whatever you do, don't take me to the doctor. Whatever you do, get me ivermectin. And I did. I got him ivermectin. A nurse helped us by the grace of God after midnight prayers. She rescued him and he survived. And I can tell you this, my daughter, when you talk about school closings, I still see the impact, say, on my daughter, because I think her generation was more directly affected than my son was already a little bit older. So I think the impact of school closings didn't have the same, profundity as it did for the younger ones. So yes, I feel the repercussions. I see the repercussions to this day.
1: The phone number here is 508-775-9985. And let's go right to Brenda from Beverly. Brenda, you're on the air with Stephen and Grace. Welcome.
3: Good morning, Stephen and Grace. I have a few things that I want to offer up to you and to the audience. First, there's a great song from AC/DC. It's called I'm on a Highway to Hell. And after watching the clip of Fauci, I didn't watch it. The whole continuation of that disaster, he appeared to look like he is on the highway to hell. As I said on another show, he appeared to me to be the incredible shrinking man. His head looked shriveled. He was white as a ghost. I'm hoping that maybe he might actually have a visit from the Holy Ghost, because he's going to need it, because he's in deep doo-doo. And I'm grateful that he's in deep doo-doo. Do I think that he's going to go to jail? Probably not. But just the fact that he's being exposed for the weasel and the monster and the obscene, I can't even call him an M-A-N because he's not, he's an obscene person. He's revolting to me. He disgusts me. What he put us through as a country is unconscionable. Everybody has stories. I got my stories. I was definitely sick with Delta COVID around the same time as your husband, Grace. That was a nightmare, absolute nightmare. My father was very, very ill during 2020. He passed away, not from COVID, but from all the other things that were going on. And what we had to go through as a family, any family that had a loved one that had to go into the hospital system or rehab, he was in everything, emergency rooms, intensive care units. He had the litany, bouncing back and forth from multiple different hospital systems, rehabs, et cetera, and everyone had a different protocol. That's when I knew that there was something completely nutty to this whole nightmare that they put us through. It's like, I wear my mask, and that's okay. Then it's, I wear my mask, but then I have to take my mask off when I get to this place, and then I have to have my temperature read. Then it's something else over someplace else. So this is a beautiful thing. I hope that, he gets the justice that he deserves and that we get the justice that we deserve. I will like to end with this. I found some things that he had said at a forum on pandemic preparation at Georgetown University. This was back in January of 2017. Now, whether I'm getting a little bit too conspiratorial, whatever, I like to wear a tinfoil hat occasionally, but I found this fascinating. This is what he said. These are his words. He said, no doubt Trump will face a surprise, I love that, that word, a surprise infectious disease outbreak. Now, this is right at the beginning of Trump's presidency. He also goes and says, we will definitely get surprised, you use that word again, in the next few years. Risks have never been higher. And then he ends with, The thing that we're extremely confident about is that we're going to see this in the next few years. Mm-hmm. And then, voila, guess what? We have this absolute nightmare that, for me, I believe was totally preventable. And it was absolutely a sabotage. And I will affix my tinfoil hat a little bit right now, because some people will mock that or whatever. But it's pretty obvious what the hell happened here. And it's pretty obvious to Fauci, from the look on his face with those beady eyes, as he kept shrinking in his chair. It's like, I'm being exposed. And it's like, yeah, what you keep in secret, it's biblical, will be exposed on the rooftops. Like, eventually you're going to get exposed. And like you said, Dr. Grace, what a moron. Who writes this stuff down? It's like, you know, he was so cocky and so arrogant and so full of hubris, such a proud man. All right. And so this is what happens. This is what happens to people when they do things like this, you know, that they think that they can get away with anything. And it's like, no, we got you now. We got you in your face. We've got you. We got you six
2: Well, honestly, Sunday. Brenda, you are on fire. And, you know, think about it. Of course, he put it down in writing because he didn't realize that there would be a day ever. I mean, who could have imagined it? That Donald Trump would then come back? Remember, this was to get Biden in. So had Biden, been successful in the first term and then Harris replaced him, we would never know this. So how could he possibly imagine that the people would rise up and reelect Donald Trump and then that Trump would appoint Robert Kennedy and Kennedy would find it? He could never imagine this. And now he is caught red-handed, and we see that this was a deliberate plot to sabotage the nationalist agenda right from the moment that Trump was elected.
3: Yeah,
1: all right, Brenda.
3: You know what? You couldn't have written the script any better. Okay, and he needs to write that in his diary.
1: Well, listen, I agree with everything you said, even with your tinfoil hat on. So. Thanks for calling and weighing in on it, and you have a great weekend, okay?
3: God bless you guys.
1: Bye-bye. All right, let's go to Bob calling from Plymouth. Bob, you're on the air with Stephen and Grace. What do you got to say for yourself?
4: Good morning, you two. I love listening to you every Saturday, as I've told you 100 times. But the one thing that really irked me about that hearing the other day is some of these Democrats that stuck up for him, and most of all, the Vietnam hero, Blumenthal. That guy is such a disgrace. Are you telling me that in Connecticut nobody had COVID? Is that what you're saying, Blumenthal? What a fraud that guy is. My God.
1: Well, but he's a slimy worm. I mean, you said it right. He was a Vietnam War hero who never fought in Vietnam. So,
4: hold on.
1: I mean, here's
4: hold
1: a guy.
4: Steve, he never went to Vietnam.
1: I know. I understand. Yeah, I said he never fought in Vietnam. So he was a liar. And so anything, you know, you have to consider the source. Consider the source.
4: And then
1: you don't get aggravated because you know he's full of crap. And so you don't consider it. Forget it. He's an idiot. But there were a lot of Democrats. The one thing Donald Trump has always said about the Democrats is that they can circle the wagons better than anybody he ever saw. And that's what they do, and that's what they were trying to do at this hearing. And if it was anybody that wasn't other, if it was anyone other than Ron Paul, they could never have done it. But he has been after Fauci for 4 years. So he conducted himself. How'd you like the way he threw Fauci's lawyer out for continually interrupting? And then he got applause when he had the police take him out, the security took him right out of Congress. Did you see that?
4: Yeah, I did, yes, and I was cheering about it. Hey, one other thing. A friend of mine, a dear friend of mine, passed away from COVID in the hospital because they refused to give him, I forget the name of the drug, it starts with a letter R. And,
2: Remdesivir. That was the drug that we were warning about early on.
4: Right.
2: Once people took that drug, they needed the respirator. Once they got on the respirator, their goose was cooked. Many of them ended up dead. So the entire medical protocol only made things much, much worse, Bob. And we're going to get more and more information about how he was profiting from all of this, because that's another angle that we see. Not only was he trying to sabotage the president, and clearly working now in cahoots with the Chinese, but he was also personally enriching himself with these fake medical protocols.
1: All right, Bob, thank you very much for calling. We have to take a break or we'll get cut off. And geez, I hate when that happens. It hurts. All right, we'll be right back. More to come. Stay with us.
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0: Look up, look down, look around, look up, look down, look around. In the trees and on the ground, 'cause the ALB must be found.
1: Some signs of the ALB are dime-sized holes on tree trunks, a sawdust-like material called frass, and the beetle itself, with a long black body and white spots.
0: Look up, look down, look around, look up, look down, look around. In the trees and on the ground, 'cause the ALB must be found.
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5: And now, back to the conversation. Here are Stephen and Grace.
6: Welcome back, everybody, to the conversation with Stephen and Grace. And the phone number here is 508-775-9985. And I got this email from Jennifer. She's a loyal listener to the program. Stephen and Grace, Fauci was the front man for testing how far the global population could be controlled. From that came a grip of Marxism, especially in Massachusetts. This state will never recover. It is metastasizing daily.
7: Mm-hmm. She's pretty dead good. Right.
6: And yes,
7: you know,
6: she is.
7: Folks, I want you all to chew on this kernel of thought that is percolating in my brain right now. You think about this. So the Chinese were definitely collaborating with the Democrats to sabotage Trump's nationalist agenda. And then once he got reelected the second time, this was a shock for the whole world. Nobody saw this coming. So they had to do something else. Now remember, most people fight yesterday's war. What we're hearing about right now is yesterday's war. But what did they do during the second term? You got to ask yourself this question. Do you think that they all suddenly stopped? You know what's the difference between the first attack and the second attack on Trump's presidency? The first attack, MAGA remained united. The second attack was about dividing MAGA. And how did they divide MAGA? If you recall my opening monologue, when Trump launched the Iran war, I said the deep state is sabotaging his presidency because this action is going to divide MAGA. And think about what's happened ever since. MAGA is disunited in this presidency in a way that we were united last time. Last time we all held firm and we all said, no, no, no, we're going to fight for freedom. And we did fight for freedom. And ultimately we won that battle. But in the second term, they couldn't just launch another virus. So they got members of the deep state to cajole the president into launching a war that would split his own base. And think about what that does. The voter fraud machine remains intact right now. And when the Democrats win, they're just going to say, well, MAGA's divided, so you can't prove there was fraud. His own base wasn't on his side, and that's why he lost. And that's why I was so, so appalled at that decision, because it's playing into the hands of the deep state. But let's follow another important thread. The president said in his national address that China had sabotaged him during that first term. And We now have further evidence of that. In fact, they were also bribing journalists to write one negative story after another against the president. So with all this information that we have, I want to congratulate Robert Kennedy for bringing it to us and congratulate the president for this brilliant cabinet pick. But I also want our president to cancel the state visit with China. We don't want them on American soil, especially as we know this. And I want to see Fauci in jail, period, period, period.
6: All right, we got an email that touches on what you were talking about. This is from Joe. I can't read the whole thing, so I'm going to pick it up, Joe, halfway in. China virus hit us just in time for another presidential election. We were lied to and forced to take shots. 6-foot rule. Kids lost 2 years and businesses failed everywhere. The basement branded Biden won. Brain dead. The basement brain dead Biden won. That's two elections that shouldn't have had gone the way they went. I heard that Fauci bought stock in Pfizer just before the virus hit, and he also put down two drugs that worked so that his wife's company, company's drug, would be pushed on us. I could go on and on. Thanks for what you guys do. Joe D. from the Mills. Well, thank you, Joe, for that thoughtful email. And I agree with what you had to say in it. So there you
7: are.
6: Yes,
7: and Joe, we're going to keep following the money thread here. Because the money thread, look at what China did. So China paid journalists to sabotage the president. So that's been revealed. I want to see eventually if we can find the actual linkage, the links between Chinese emails going back and forth between the government and operatives here in the United States. That's the next thing to look for, which our DNI director should find. You know, we lost a really brilliant DNI director in Tulsi Gabbard's Gabbard's resignation. I want to see that thread. There's got to be evidence of that. So look carefully at the servers. I'm sure there's a lot more information that's going to be revealed. This is the tip of the iceberg.
6: Yeah, and I believe you're absolutely right. And I don't think that the Democrats are going to win. Because if you look at their party right now, you know, you talk about MAGA being split or not even split. I don't think they're really split. I think there's more people in MAGA that support Trump that don't. But if you look at the Democratic Party, you've never seen them in the history of the Democratic Party ever, ever seen them with so much friction and with so much disarray and with so much fighting amongst themselves. This is Bernie Sanders. If you really look at what this is all about, Bernie Sanders was lied to twice for the presidency. And then when they put in Hillary Clinton, that finished it for him. This is his way of getting back at the people who are in the center, in the middle of the Democratic Party, by supporting all these far-left socialists. So I don't think they're going to win because the Democratic Party is in such disarray. All right, we got to take a break, and we'll be back with much more as the conversation continues right here. A 95.1 WXTK iHeart radio station.

0: the lottery for a low letter and number license plate in Massachusetts. The Registry of Motor Vehicles said over 12,000 people have already registered. Winners and alternates will be randomly selected electronically and notified by the RMV. Police are looking for the person responsible for blowing apart porta-potties in the parking lots of two Dennis beaches. Sometime Tuesday evening, someone apparently used high-powered fireworks to set off the blasts at Corporation Beach and Howe Street Beach, heavily damaging the bathrooms. In sports, the Red Sox beat up on the Dodgers 9-4 Friday. That road trip continues tonight at 9:10. I'm Justin Pospiak, News Radio 95, WXTK.
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3: On your brakes on the Scenic Highway East, from Edge Hill Road to the Sagamore Bridge, slow through the Harwich Lane drop on Route 6 East. You're busy on 3 North, 53 in Hanover to Route 18 in Weymouth. I'm Jackie Murphy with your latest look at Cape Cod traffic.
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6: Nice weekend overall. I'm 1 degree outside. Meteorologist Danielle Noyce. Low clouds, patchy fog, give way to breaks of sun both today and tomorrow. We'll be humid with highs near 80 this afternoon, upper 70s tomorrow, south to southwest wind 5 to 15 miles per hour. Very sticky on Monday and windy too. Sun and clouds, chance of a quick shower, highs in the upper 70s and a south southwest wind 15 to 25 miles per hour. For the only forecast you need to know, download our free 1 degree outside weather app.
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1: Good afternoon, everybody, and welcome back to the conversation with Stephen and Grace. 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Man, it's already hour number two. And here's Grace.
2: Well, thank you so much, Stephen. And, you know, we were talking in the break, the economy has never been the same since what they did to us during COVID. The economy was riding high during those first 3 years of Trump's presidency. And we were proving to all of the naysayers and to the world that free market capitalism works. It is the engine of prosperity. Well, it's never been the same. Once Biden got in, we got into an inflationary cycle that has been with us on and off ever since. And this week, one of the big headlines is that despite the appointment of a new Fed chairman, Kevin Warsh, interest rates are still high. He made a decision not to drop them. Three members of the board wanted even an increase, but at least they left them intact. That means that the 30-year fixed home mortgage rate is 6.67%. That's the highest level in 1 year. And this is really disappointing to millions and millions of people, either young buyers who are trying to buy a new home. This dream is becoming more and more elusive. In fact, there's a new phenomenon called the forever renter. Some people just think, I'm just going to rent for the rest of my life. And the housing market is in dire straits. It is astonishing to me that someone like the new Fed chair doesn't understand how important it is to drop the rates, because you could stimulate the economy by doing so, as the president has urged again and again and again. Right now, real estate has collapsed. Over 300,000 agents have left the business. There's a shortage of homes out there. People can't buy homes. And those who have good interest rate are remaining fixed. So we have an affordability crisis when it comes to home ownership. The median cost of a home is at a record high. And this is fueling the mad people on the left saying that capitalism doesn't work. But all of us know that capitalism works brilliantly when you allow it to work. So it is important for the Fed to drop the rates. This will stimulate the economy. I do not believe that it would contribute to further inflation. And people need that relief. Homeowners, especially people that want to refinance or people that want to purchase something, they need lower rates. This would also greatly buoy our economy at a critical moment. And instead, what we get is the same stagnation that has plagued us on and off since the Biden years. Stephen, what are your thoughts?
1: Well, one of my first thoughts is, since the Fed is untouchable by Trump or any other president, it's an autonomous organization and you can't tell them what to do. I don't like that. I think a president who knows that the inflation is high and he knows people are having a difficult time making ends meet should have the right, as president of the United States, to control what the Fed does. And my question to you is, Grace, why do you think that the Fed chairman has not reduced the rate? What did you say? It was 6.7%?
2: It's 6.67% for a 30-year fixed mortgage.
1: Right. So why do you think, what's in his thought process that leads him to the conclusion that the rate of almost 6.7% should not be lowered? What is he thinking about?
2: Well, they're saying it outright. They're saying that as a result of high gas prices, as a result of the inflation that is persistent, inflation is at 3.5% year over year. So it hasn't hit their benchmark target of 2%. They don't want to stimulate the economy. But this creates a whole other problem for anybody that's involved in the housing market. And as everybody knows, as goes housing, that's how the rest of the economy goes. So to me, again, this is frustrating. I'm sure it's really frustrating to the president. He knows what it would mean if they would just drop the rates. But right. Warsh even has three other people that wanted to raise it. And what we have now is a real problem. The median price for existing American home, it hit an all-time record. It's $440,600. That's an all-time record. And some people are concluding, I'm just going to rent for the rest of my life. That's not the American dream. And that's what the Chinese wanted to sabotage the whole time, folks, because they wanted to prove, in their view, or they wanted to make the case that capitalism doesn't work. We know it works when it's not being sabotaged. It works better than anything else.
1: All right. If you want to get on, you can give us your opinion of why the Fed chairman won't lower the interest rates. And I don't know how you can be a forever renter. To rent a decent place now is maybe $3,500 to $5,500 or $6,000 a month. All right, 508-775-9985. Let's go to Paul in Sandwich. Paul, welcome. You're on the air with Stephen and Grace. Good afternoon.
3: Good afternoon, Stephen. Good afternoon, Grace. I'm sorry I couldn't get on in the first hour. But I just wanted to bring up something with regards to the COVID virus thing. And Grace mentioned ivermectin. You know, there's another medication that was proven to work very well. It had been tested for many, many years. It was used in Africa for malaria victims, and it worked well with them, called hydroxychloroquine.
2: Right.
3: And I don't know if you remember, but, you know, President Trump actually contracted the virus. And the White House doctor put him over there in Army
1: Reed
3: Hospital.
1: Yeah, Walter Reed.
3: And they had him in isolation. One of the things the White House doctor did was he put him on hydroxychloroquine along with zinc tablets. And at the time, the news media, cable news, even a guy on Fox was saying that hydroxychloroquine would kill Trump. I mean, it was incredible. And there were doctors who had very played out videos on social media like Twitter and Facebook, and they were banned because they were pushing for hydroxychloroquine. And I don't think we'll ever know for sure. It may have been responsible for saving Trump's life. I mean, we'll never know.
2: You're bringing such a that's a brilliant point, because we had to go to a doctor out of state to help my husband, and they did basically a telemed conference. But you know, let me tell you this: what we all eventually discovered is, if you remove the fear, for most people, COVID just disappeared on its own. That's what was the most shocking thing of all. It was when people couldn't breathe and they felt, now I'm going to die, now I'm going to die, like a panic set in. And that's when medical intervention would usually take place. But I can tell you this, once we told my husband, you know, that feeling that you can't breathe isn't real. When you cough, just cough through it. You'll be able to breathe. You're fine. Once the fear was eliminated, he's like, oh yeah, I'll just cough my way through this. And he suddenly realized that his body was fighting it. So they pumped up the fear to generate the need for medication. What we also discovered, you know, you're right about hydroxychloroquine, but most people didn't even need anything. They just needed to be told, relax, you'll cough your way out of this moment, and you'll soon get better. Like any cold, you cough your way out of it, and eventually, day by day, you get a bit better.
3: Yes, I agree. But I think for people who were on ventilators, who were in very tough shape, and I could just diverse a little bit. The way hydroxychloroquine works is a fairly simple drug. What it does is when you take that drug, the hydroxychloroquine, it raises the pH of the infected cells to an alkaline level. And the hydroxychloroquine by itself really doesn't do anything as far as the virus is concerned, but by raising that pH level to an alkaline level, it allows the zinc, which you are also taking, to get in there, and the zinc shuts down the ability of the virus to replicate itself. Mm-hmm. And again, like I said, it had been used for decades in Africa for malaria patients. So there was no need to do testing on it. It was already shown that it was safe. Mm-hmm. And yet, again, I can remember Neil Cavito on Fox News. He was saying, they're giving Trump hydroxychloroquine. It's going to kill him. And I'm thinking to myself, you know, the doctors that are putting their videos on social media are being shut down. Some of them were getting out, and that's how I heard about it. And it's just very sad. I don't know. I think maybe thousands of people probably could have been saved. So that's just my point.
1: All right.
2: And
1: so my
2: good point. And you know what? If we want to wear our tinfoil hats all the way, we could even think that Trump getting COVID might have been one of the early assassination attempts. You know, think about that.
1: Oh, yeah. You're wearing a tinfoil hat.
2: Well, but, I mean, my brain is spinning right now.
1: Yeah. Anyway, Paul, thank you very much. That was very helpful. And I only have this to say to you because I have to let you run. But where were you when we could have used you? I mean, you're full of common sense. Mm-hmm. It's too bad you weren't in a position of power at the time. And we wouldn't have had to listen to Fauci. Thank you so much for calling. I appreciate it. And you really have a tremendous amount of knowledge in that, and that's really good. Now, back to the crisis of the housing, I just wanted to add this, Grace. Not only do we have higher home prices, the average home value is $672,867 in Massachusetts. But it's not only high taxes are also a serious issue. Insurance. Utilities, they're all way up. So you've got all that in combination with the fact of the, you know, prices of the homes are really bad. But when you said for rent to renters, you know how much it costs to rent a decent apartment. So if you're already in an apartment that you can afford, you know, stay there, absolutely. But if you go looking for apartments now in many different places, they're $3,500 for a one-bedroom, up to almost $6,000 for a two- or three-bedroom apartment. Really. And they can't afford that.
2: It depends on the area, and that's why young people say are starting with roommates, even just to rent a place, right? They're getting a roommate to try to make ends meet. And it shouldn't be this way. We also know that there is another problem, is that foreclosures have now risen to a seven-year high. Seven-year high. So many flashing red lights in the housing market right now.
1: All right. If you want to weigh in, 508-775-9985. And let's go to Captain Jim. Captain, good afternoon. You're on the air with Stephen and Grace. Go.
4: Hi, guys. How you guys doing today? Pretty good.
1: Good.
4: Let's. I'll go back to the beginning of the show, and then I'll go back to what the housing crisis.
1: Okay.
4: I don't trust China at all. I don't know how you guys think about it, but I think it came out of that Wuhan lab. But Fauci said it was bats and animal to human. No, it came out of China. And it was, why they're messing around with that stuff, I don't know. In the trial or whatever, you know what aggravated me about Fauci the most? I forget who it was. He wouldn't answer what color his tie was. He wouldn't
1: answer what color the rug was.
4: What?
1: Right. You're talking about his hearing in front of Congress.
4: Yes. Wasn't that pathetic?
1: No, because
4: my lawyers, he says, I can't take. You can't say what color tie you had? I mean, God almighty.
1: You can't. You can't do that, because when you do that, then they think that there's a way, the lawyers think, and that's why they told Fauci to invoke the Fifth every single time. They asked him, did he recognize the red folder that was on the table in front of him, and he pled the Fifth. They asked him about the tie. They asked him about what the color of the copper was. If he veered from that and answered, then they got a way in. So he had to invoke it 111 times, and he would not answer anything. So that's why he's under now, he's going to be under subpoena. They're sending him a subpoena now because the Fifth Amendment doesn't apply to the presidential pardon, which expired in 2024, and it does not cover what the Fifth Amendment. So now Congress has issued a subpoena for him to appear before them for criminal charges. So he could go to jail. We'll see what happens with that. They're going to issue that next week.
4: Well, we had a point in that where he, I forget who it was, but he says, and a bunch of people stood up behind him. So it wasn't even a question. He said, Dr. Fauci, can you turn around and look at the people that got effective? And, of course, Laura Ingraham was there, and mm-hmm. I like her show. And so it wasn't even a question. He wouldn't even turn around, you know. It wasn't. So he God almighty. And like Brenda said, his day of reckoning will come. We could go on and on about that. I had to shut it off and put a movie on or something. I just couldn't stand it. I knew he was going to plead the fifth the whole time. So as far as the real estate goes, this goes back to COVID. And, you know, you had like a 1,200-foot ranch on a quarter-acre lot, like my mother's house, and it was worth $300,000. And that's fair price, right? That's all it's worth. Now, just a few years, and the interest rate was, I thought it was 2.9, 2.5, right, back then. That same house is worth $600,000.
1: Hey, listen,
4: therefore, the old people on a fixed income can't afford the property tax because all of a sudden the house is worth twice as much. So I feel bad for the senior citizens on Cape Cod right now, you know.
1: All right. Listen, Captain, I'm sorry we're up against the break. We got to let you go, but thank you very much for calling, and you made several good points. I appreciate the call. Have a good weekend. All right, we'll be back with more of the conversation with Stephen and Grace, Common Sense Radio.
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0: Hey. And now, back to the conversation. Here are Stephen and Grace.
1: Good afternoon, everybody, and welcome back to the conversation with Stephen and Grace. And we are talking about the high cost of housing. And if you want to refer to the first hour for Fauci, that's fine. All right, Grace, take it away.
2: Well, yes, because the two things are linked. As our last caller was saying, housing spiked dramatically during COVID. And the housing market has never quite been the same ever since. So right now, we do have Congress that is trying to take action. They passed the 21st Century Road to Housing Act, and that's an attempt to lower long-term costs. It's a big win for this presidency, expand manufactured housing options, and reduce a ton of regulation. So that's all well and good. But the relief that most people have been waiting for is a drop in interest rates, because nothing will change dramatically enough unless that happens. And it's such a simple, quick fix. Because you've got to think about it. The whole market is stagnant right now because if somebody's in a home and they have a 3% mortgage, they're not going to sell that home right now. Why would they? Because they would have to pay 6.6% on the next mortgage. And so the whole thing remains totally stagnant. In addition, because everything else is costing so much money, even those that do have a great rate on their mortgage can't hold on to their homes anymore. And so we have a record high foreclosure rate. This bodes ill. And Stephen, look, to me, it's very clear. The Chinese, they don't think in terms of days or weeks or months. They think in terms of decades. Right. They're on a decades-long plan to destroy capitalism. Launching the pandemic was part of that. Cajoling our journalists to write negative pieces against Donald Trump was part of that. And remember, they also worked to shut down all our freedoms. The Democratic Party was working with social media to shut down freedom of expression. And the man who rode to the rescue on that at the time was Elon Musk. Elon Musk, an independently wealthy man, was able to buy Twitter, turn it into X, and keep freedom alive. But they were on the verge of creating a very oppressive state. I hope that Elon Musk can ride to the rescue one more time. He's aware of the dangers that we face, and now he has vowed to pour millions and millions of dollars into helping the Republicans win the midterms, which is a good thing. I remember I made him man of the year. I don't know if you recall, we had this session after Trump won, who's the man of the year? And I said, Elon Musk was a key part of his victory. He's my man of the year. I think he might end up having to be the man of the year of 2026, as he kept freedom alive then. And I hope he's able to help the Republicans, do everything possible to combat what is clearly a continuous Chinese plot to undermine free market capitalism here at home.
1: Well, if anyone can do it, he can. He's the world's first trillionaire. The world's first trillionaire. Imagine that. Elon Musk. Well, he and Trump are very friendly. And I think, listen, forgetting Elon for a minute, the people that I talk to who are Democrats, and I have friends who are Democrats, I get along very well with them. And when I say to them that they've sent their children to college, spent a lot of money on it, and I say, well, if the children who are the ones that are being influenced by the DSA because of the word free, you get free this and free that, I said, you better slap your children. Now, I'm not, saying beat them or anything, but you got to get their attention, throw a cup of water in their face. They can't vote for the DSA candidates because you spent all this money, $500,000, sending him to an Ivy League college, and then where are they going to get a job? If DSA takes over this country and this becomes a socialist country, which is what Bernie wants, it's his revenge against the Democratic Party for screwing him twice out of the presidency. So this is his revenge. This is what it is. That's why he's backing these DSA candidates and Plattner and the person that replaced him, and all over the country, he's going for rallies because he's aggravated what they did to him. He's more than aggravated, but I'm not going to use my word. I have to choose my words carefully now. So I just want to make it clear that my Democratic friends do not want anybody from the far left progressive socialist wing to win anything. They know what's going to happen. And they don't want that. That's not what they want. So one of them had a sit-down conversation with one of their kids and said, look, you got to pay back now $500,000 in a student loan. How are you going to do that? If you can't get a good job starting at 150 grand a year out of college, how are you going to pay it back? And the kid looked at the father and said, you're going to help me? No, I'm not. So that's the point. They're interested in what they can get for free. But look what's happened in New York City, Grace. Mondami promised everybody, free this and free that. What's he given? Nothing. And he's an avowed anti-Semite, which I know we don't want to get into that, but he's not fulfilled any of his free promises.
2: Well, they never do, and they usually just bring, a rationing of some kind. They bring rationing. Ultimately, there's a reduction in the supply of food items. You know, that's if you see the pattern of what happens in these communist countries. As they nationalize industries, the entire economy becomes less and less productive, and there's less and less goods, to the point that you have fewer and fewer goods in the grocery stores, to the point that some people even... countries lead to the point of not having enough food altogether. So it leads to misery. That's what communism leads to everywhere around the world. But you know, Stephen, I think the key point is this. Yes, we've got to prosecute Fauci and hold him accountable, but we have to keep our eye on the ball. China is still at it. China is still sabotaging this presidency. What we also found out very clearly is that now China is sending shoulder-fired missiles to Iran to help the Iranians. So they have an interest in prolonging this conflict because that they know this conflict is causing high gas prices at home, inflationary pressures here at home, which is dropping the president's poll ratings. So they're at it again. You know, we have to keep our eye on the ball. And I want this president to be extremely vigilant. Don't just fight yesterday's battle against these Chi-Coms. They're at it again. They're out to destroy him again. And he's got to find a way to counteract clearly another effort to sabotage him and the entire free market project.
1: Well, Trump had a cabinet meeting. I really think he's so transparent. People don't understand this. But he had a full cabinet meeting that was televised from Camp David, which was a wonderful place to have it. And the entire cabinet was there, and he brought media. So one of the questions asked of him was what you just brought up. Do you think President Xi is, in fact, helping Iran with missiles and whatever any weapons they can send him? He said, I don't think so. He said, I talked to President Xi, and I don't believe it. I have no concrete evidence that that's occurring. But he said, Xi's coming for a visit to the White House soon. And when he comes, I'm going to look in his face, and I'm going to ask him that question. And if Trump, one thing he is the art of the deal. He knows what he's doing on a certain level. And he'll be able to read Xi. He's known him forever. And I think if Xi is ever found out to be arming in any way Iran, which is not doing any good, is it? I mean, Iran is practically gone now. I mean, for what he's done and the retaliatory strikes he's made because of Iran, you know, shooting people. He's hit him really hard, Grace, the last couple of days. And I don't want to get into a conversation about the war, but if Xi was supplying them, most of their weapons are gone now, whether they're Xi's or nobody's, someone else's. So, but he's going to talk to Xi when he comes, because a member of the press asked him that at Camp David.
2: Well, honestly, I don't think that that's good enough. I think it's very clear. There's multiple reports, credible reports. He just has to ask our own intelligence service. It's obvious that the Chinese are assisting the Iranians. All the promises that Xi made to the president in that other state visit didn't come to pass. Remember, he was going to help. All that China has to do is call Iran and say, cut it out, and this war would be over. But they're not doing that. However, we don't want to get lost in a discussion about the war. The overall point was this. They sabotaged him once. They're doing it again. They're doing it again. And this time, they're doing it more nakedly than ever before. Because now, we actually have DSA members campaigning out in the open saying, we want to overthrow the capitalist system. They've got their useful idiots right here in our own country.
1: All right, our phone number is 508-775-9985. I don't know if this is real, because I'm always skeptical when I hear people. This is David from Duxbury. That's like Stephen from Shy, Wisconsin. Hi, David. How are you?
18: I'm doing well, thanks. How are you?
1: Good.
18: We have to think it. This is a fascist mindset. It's a narcissistic, totalitarian arrogance. The way that Fauci approached the American population, as soon as he started calling us a herd immunity, we're animals to these people. If we die, it's just like a bunch of cows or pigs or any other herd that has a die out from a disease. And their arrogance comes into play because they view themselves as highly moral. They're above everyone else. They decide who's going to live and die. They decide who's got the right to have enjoy whatever they want. Mm-hmm. And it's not a matter of right and wrong, good or bad. It's a matter of power. What do we want? We want to control everything. So we feed all of these ideas to weak-minded people, but the selling point is you're better than all of them. You're much, much smarter and more moral. You know what a man and a woman is. It's not just this silly science and the stupidity and quaint things from the past. It's the new dynamic, special people that we are. And I'm sorry, I mean, like, when dealing with them, they cannot reason. They stick to their narrative, and that's all. So, I mean, all of our fretting about how to solve all of this is like they're pushing everyone to the point of war. like the Iranians, they'll never stop thinking that Allah is going to deliver victory to them. They're never going to stop thinking that the global prophecy is going to take place. So it's really hard to swallow all of this hemming and hawing and wondering about, you know, ooh, is it really going to be like something we can solve? They don't want to solve it. They want to conquer. And that's when you're faced with that kind of thing, it's very difficult to come up with, you know, reasoning to solve it. And that's like, I'm sad to say, that's like my conclusion over time.
1: Well, that's a brilliant commentary. I want to tell you that, David. I agree with everything you said, and that's how they did treat us, like a herd. And that was very good, very good. Everything you said was right on. And unfortunately, I think a lot of people now can see that, and they can see everything else that's happening in this country. And I don't think they're going to vote for the Democrats who supported the, especially any DSA Democrats. They're not going to do that. No socialists. I think when the time comes to go into that voting booth and fill out your ballot and go in there, fill it out and then dump it in the machine, I think they're going to vote not for the Democrats, certainly not for any socialist Democrats, because of what you just said. And also, they'll ruin this country. If this country was ever... became a socialist, the country would be ruined. Look at all the other countries. Look at Cuba. I mean, look at all the countries that are that way. It's horrible what's happening.
2: Well, the core of the free market is this idea of the American dream, that people can afford a home and have their own private property. And private property is a bulwark to the power of the government. So they want to destroy that. So this housing crisis feeds into this notion that, okay, capitalism doesn't work. So now let's be forever renters. Let's try something else. Let's elect a Mamdani. That's why it's very, very dangerous. That's why I'm very upset at the feds for not dropping the rates and helping the housing market recover. Because a house is a bulwark. A piece of private property is a bulwark against the power of the government and the totalitarian mindset of the communists that this caller so aptly defines.
1: David, do you have anything else to say?
18: Well, I mean, the hard part for the voters is that most people want to avoid any confrontation or conflict. It's very difficult to find somebody who's going to, you know, they're going to put their flag in the ground and say, don't you, you know, the line in the sand, and don't you dare cross this. I'm standing for my freedom. Most people are thinking, oh, it's not that drastic. Oh, you know, and if you stand up against Mamdani, I mean, he's smiling and cordial and sweet and nice and charismatic, and he's feeding us this wonderful idea of, can't we all just get along? And the best of intentions for most people are to think, he's kind of a good guy. I don't understand how everybody hates him so much. And, you know, he's not really that bad. And then
1: let me just say this, David, because we're up against a break. Mamdani is now facing tremendous pushback in the city of New York. From the people that voted for him, they're having buyer's remorse because they can see for themselves now that the stuff he promised them, they're not getting. There's no free supermarkets. There's no free bus rides. There's no free rent yet. So he's getting a tremendous amount of pushback. But anyway, David, you're a first-time caller, aren't you?
18: I am.
1: Yeah.
18: Thank you very much for taking my call.
1: Oh, it's a pleasure, David, speaking to people like you. And please don't be a stranger. I really enjoyed your comments. All right, thanks, David.
18: I'll ring.
1: All right, bye-bye. We will be right back with more of the conversation with Stephen and Grace. Remember this, if you miss a little, you'll miss a lot. We'll be right back.
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24: 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Blood Trails.
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0: And now, back to the conversation. Here are Stephen and Grace.
1: Well, welcome back, everybody, to the conversation with Stephen and Grace. Our phone number 508-775-9985. And now let's go to, I hope I don't butcher your name. They told me it was Southby from Hyannis. Is that close at all?
3: No, my name is Scotty.
1: How the hell did they get this?
3: I don't know.
1: They gave me this, Scotty.
3: And I actually spelled it for her, too. That's okay.
1: How did you spell it?
3: I haven't called worse.
4: It's okay. It doesn't matter.
1: Well, it doesn't matter. You're on the air, Scotty. Let's go.
3: Hey, good to talk to you both. I'm a first-time caller, too.
1: Oh, wonderful.
3: How are you doing, Stephen and Grace?
2: Excellent.
1: Well, we're doing great.
2: Welcome.
1: Thank you for calling.
3: Hearing. I like the show. I like to go back into the talking about rentals and the prices of, current things that are going on in the real estate area.
2: Yes.
3: But I just turned 71 last year. I've rented my entire life. I spent 20 years in a place in North Andover with, one landlady. She was a widow, lived downstairs, and I had the second floor and I took care of the place for her for quite a while. And I had to raise the rent, because she never did. I said to her, Virginia, this is crazy. This isn't enough money. So I'd give her 100 more, and then the next year I put it up a little more. I kept on doing it. And
1: You raised your own rent?
2: Wow, you're a very nice person. Let me say, he took care of the place and raised his own rent. That's the kind of tenant I want to have.
1: Right.
3: Yeah, exactly. And she knew she had a good one on the line. So, it was mutual. And now I came back to the Cape. When I retired, I was in biotech for a while and was a chef for over 30 years before that. And I retired in 2012 and came back here. And I had so many struggles. I moved like 6 times. One woman had been foreclosed on and never told me, and she kept on charging me rent that was pretty high. And she kept getting fatter and had new clothes and couldn't wear them. Like, oh my God. Anyway, I'm part Native American. My grandfather was a full-blooded Cherokee, and we don't own the land. It owns us. But it's one of those things down here. Like, I finally found this wonderful French Canadian. I live down by the beach, and I have a beautiful little two-bedroom cottage. And they never, have put the rent up. And I put it up just once for her because her husband had just passed. And I just felt like, it was too good a deal for what they were charging me. But I'm very happy there. And you have to really be aware of what people are like. And, I've had my senses sharpened.
1: Yeah.
2: All right. Sounds like you're able to land on your feet again, right? After dealing with how high rent is and all those moves, you found a way to make it work for yourself. But you've never been a home buyer. That's what you're trying to tell us, right?
3: Yeah, I've never owned, and I've never really been that interested. At one time, when I was in North Andover, I was thinking about buying a little thing over in Haverhill. And it was a condo in a large building, a Victorian built in, 18-something. And it was a beautiful little apartment. But, I don't know, something steered me out of it. Anyway.
2: Yeah, well, I think this is the issue that many of us who love to be homeowners, and I think your call reinforces this, is that you're at the mercy. If you're not a homeowner and you're a forever renter, as you have been, you found some good situations, but you were also placed into some bad ones that were out of your control, or you were forced out, et cetera, et cetera.
3: Yeah.
2: So all of us who are homeowners feel like, hey, we want to be in control of our own destiny. And that is the American dream, to be able to control your own piece of land. You call the shots on it.
3: You have to learn to navigate these situations. I mean, it's not like my whole life. Like I said, I spent 20 years with one landlady, and we got along famously. I used to cook, things for her, and she loved my cooking, and she set a great table. But anyway,
1: well, listen, Scotty, I don't mean to cut you off.
3: You're running out of time.
1: Yeah, I have to let you go because we have one last call. But listen,
3: call
1: again.
3: Well, I'll give you a jingle again. You guys have a great weekend.
1: You too, Scotty. Thanks very much for calling us, first time caller to today. That's wonderful. All right, Queenie from West Yarmouth, you will be our final caller today on the conversation with Stephen and Grace. Welcome.
8: And a good afternoon to you, too. How are you today?
1: Good.
8: That's good. Hey, listen, Scotty, I give you kudos. You are a rare breed.
1: Right.
8: The reason I'm calling, I want to know, whose brilliant idea it was to incentivize the medical community about COVID. Every time somebody was tested positive, supposedly positive, they got extra money. I was in the hospital during COVID, and they told me I tested positive. I had no symptoms whatsoever. Mm-hmm. And I said to the nurse, I said, what do you mean? I said, I want another test. And she goes, I tested you twice. I said, no, you did not. So they lied, and they got extra money. So whose brainchild was that? Can anybody answer that question?
1: No.
2: I don't know directly who it was, but you're right to raise that alarm because there were so many threads of various financial incentives given to the medical community to draw them up, not just who tested positive, but also to manufacture the death count. Do you remember that? Stephen, do you remember how every night we would see the death count? And
1: yes.
2: Ultimately we discovered that the statistics were all skewered. They were adding people who died of something else, and they were just throwing it into the death count. The point was this. It's all part of the same story, which is they wanted to maximize the fear, maximize the panic. Some people were getting a lot of money from the various financial incentives, and as we see, even Fauci himself. And others were benefiting because they were operatives to sabotage the presidents. So there was two motives that were working in tandem with each other. And by all means, it was a successful operation. If you look at this as an operation by a foreign power to sabotage an American president, the Chinese succeeded and the Democrats succeeded. And so far, until that hearing, they've gotten away with it. So we need the Trump Justice Department to give us justice.
1: All right,
8: Amen.
1: Queenie. All right, thank you very much for the call, and don't be a stranger because we're up against the clock right now.
8: Okay,
1: so we'll have to let you go. Have a great weekend,
8: have a great
1: Queenie.
8: Afternoon.
1: All right,
8: thank
1: bye-bye.
8: You.
1: All right, thank you, everybody, for listening to the conversation. It's been a power-packed 2 hours. We've covered a lot of ground, and thanks for the two people who called first time. I appreciate that as well. All right, I'm Stephen.
2: I'm Grace.
1: Thanks for listening again. You have a great weekend. We'll be back next Saturday at 11.
2: Put him behind bars.

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3: Good afternoon. Welcome to another edition of the Handyman Hotline on this Saturday. Larry and John with you today, taking your phone calls and emails to talk about your home. You got problems, issues, concerns dealing with that home? Well, we will certainly try to get to the bottom of that, and at the very least get you in contact with some good local reputable businesses that can take care of those problems and make them go away for you. If it's something that you can't or don't want to make go away on your own. And we're also being joined by Brian Ritchie for a little while, but who knows, maybe see how long he sticks around. So he goes running screaming from the studio, who knows. But Brian Ritchie from Habitat for Humanity Cape Cod has stopped by, and we'll check in with him and see what's going on at that fabulous organization, what they're up to. They're always up to something. They're always getting their hands dirty and they're doing all sorts of things. So we'll get to the bottom of that at wonderful organization Habitat for Humanity Cape Cod. But John O'Rourke down in the shop where it's probably nice and cool, and hopefully you've got some air conditioning down there to get the humidity out, because man, you could wring out your shirt in this kind of weather today, because it's pretty steamy out there. How you doing on your end?
4: I am good. I'm very comfortable.
3: Excellent. You know, you've reached a position in life you should remain comfortable at all times, regardless of humidity.
4: That is true. Now, I'm staying comfortable, staying productive.
3: Mm-hmm.
4: So that's, it's what counts. Both win on both ends.
3: Yeah, right. So what are you being productive about? What are you working on?
4: Well, right now I'm catching up on some paperwork because,
3: yeah.
4: You know, just a little too hot to be outside and work outside. This week I was laying some flooring, mm-hmm, on my hands and knees. I just need to stand up straight for a while or sit in a chair and not be on my knees.
3: Yes, and we were talking about it some time ago when you were doing some more flooring. And so are you of the belief of knee pads or no knee pads?
4: I've been doing the knee pads lately.
3: Have you?
4: Yeah. And half the time I find them slipping down to my shins. It doesn't do any good down there.
3: Yeah, that is the problem. It's they're good protecting the kneecaps, but man, they cut into the back of the knees pretty good. And then if you don't tighten them enough where they don't cut into the back of your knees, yeah, then they're sliding down to the ankles, and it's just pointless.
4: Exactly.
3: So, yeah, we talk about the leaps of technology and the breakthroughs of technology in all sectors, in home improvement, home building, the latest and greatest tools and things that builders can use to make their jobs easier. It's really impressive what they've come out with. But this is territory that's ripe for improvement.
4: I was body just protection. Thinking as we're talking, and I hadn't thought about this before, but something like suspenders to hold up your knee pads. And
3: nice.
4: I'm saying,

0: the ladies already have that. I think they call them garter belts. So we could get a masculine garter belt. We could use them to hold up our knee pads.
1: Yeah, well, you know what? Now we're working here. Things are starting to click. Because, you know, I can remember, like, my first tool belt. You know, it's your tool belt, you strap it on, and you're walking around, you got your tool belt, and you got all your tools and everything in there, so it's, you know, a good amount of weight hanging on your hips. And, oh, man, it used to wear me out. It used to wear you out so much just walking around, and just, it makes a long day. And then, you know, I'd see these other guys with suspenders holding up their tool belt, like, maybe there's something to that. So I got a set of suspenders. Oh, my God. It's like the clouds parted and the sun was shining that day. It's like, oh, this is fantastic. So why not? You got the suspenders holding up the tool belt. Then you attach the knee pad garter belts to the tool belt. And so they're hanging down from the tool belt. So it's all coming from your shoulders. They're not going to slip down. I think, yeah.
2: The image.
1: You know, form follows function, Brian.
2: Yeah. No, you know? I hear you. I'm just enjoying this immensely.
1: The function is to protect the knees. I'm sure, the design element will come. But yeah.
0: Larry, it's a good thing it's an indoor project. Because yes. Nobody can see me with that outfit on.
1: Well, that is true. And that it does. Yeah, right. You don't have to be concerned about the image that you're projecting.
2: Well, you know, with all seriousness for a second, Larry, you mentioned a good point. And we had a big project at Habitat this winter because we were between builds. Mm. And we called it the Safety Initiative. Yeah. And what we did is we inventoried everything in our workshop for tools.
1: Yeah.
2: We went through all our safety processes, mm-hmm. and we said, you know, it's time to upgrade things. Yeah. And so we ended up buying some quite an investment in new tools.
1: Yeah.
2: For example, saw stops.
1: Oh, did it? Nice.
2: Absolutely.
1: That's great for, you know, when dealing with the volunteers that...
2: Well, that's the big deal there. You've got the volunteers. We ended up developing 5 different videos, how-to, on using different kinds of saws, etc. All the volunteers are going through that training with the videos.
1: Yeah.
2: They're then getting tested on site. Mm-hmm. We ended up buying retractable harnesses for working in the roof.
1: Yeah.
2: So we just did all these different activities right along the line of what you're talking about, upping your game with better tools.
1: Right. Upgrading... Where it needs to be upgraded. Because it brings up good questions, because you've got these volunteers. Some volunteers have background in building.
2: Right.
1: So they have their own tools.
2: Yep.
1: And they're allowed to bring their own tools, encouraged to bring their own tools. And
2: they are, but we want to have a base set of tools that Habitat owns.
1: Sure.
2: So we can make sure they're up to speed, we can make sure they know what they're doing.
1: Yeah.
2: So people bring their own tools, but we also provide tools as well.
1: Yeah, because then you certainly have plenty of volunteers that don't have the experience in the building industry, so they don't have the tools, so they're going to need something to work with.
2: Exactly.
1: Yeah.
2: And then we just have layers. Like, we'll have core people that are the senior-most people, and then it works its way down.
1: Yeah.
2: And people that have less skills that want to learn, we teach them.
1: Yeah.
2: And then people at the very top are then managing and controlling those people on a project-by-project basis to make sure we have the right safety standards in place.
1: Sure. Sure, that makes sense. 508-775-9985 is the number to call, and the phone lines are open. Or you can send an email through the website, thehandymanhotline.com, and you can always shoot us an email whenever.
0: Question for Brian.
1: Yes.
0: To follow up on the knee pads. So have you solved the knee pad issue, droopy knee pads?
2: Well, you know, when you've got older guys there, you've got to have a better answer. So we have not solved that problem.
1: No. Well, you know, they do have the work pants that have the pockets at the knees that you can slip in padding there, so you can have knee pads. But you're not going to wear those on a day like this.
2: No, but they have the Velcro ones, too, that aren't that bad, except the Velcro wears
1: horrible.
2: Out over time. You know,
1: those are the ones I'm thinking of, the Velcro.
2: Oh, and I was thinking of the ones with the little straps on the back.
1: Oh, that cut off
2: your circulation.
1: That clip on to the actual pad.
2: Your leg turns blue, you know, those.
1: That just means it's working. Yeah, it's I think we're onto something. So if they're just hanging down, then all you need is a very light strap to hold them in place.
2: True.
1: So they're not floating around. But you don't have to really really crank it down and tighten it to the point where you're right. losing circulation. So exactly. Yeah, we'll work on that. We'll get anybody that's in the fashion design industry, maybe they're doing an internship this summer or something. Hey, we got a project for you. 508-775-9985. Talking with Brian Ritchie of Habitat for Humanity, Cape Cod. And, well, it's funny, Brian, you mentioned that, you know, this winter in between projects. That's
2: right.
1: That sounds like it's a rarity. Because the amount of projects... Oh. You guys got going on at one time, any one time, is just staggering. And to the idea that you had this time to actually be able to do that, which is invaluable. You get that
2: right.
1: Check of the stock that you have.
2: Good. I mean, last year we finished four houses in Wellfleet.
1: Yeah.
2: Beautiful development. We finished four houses behind the senior center in Dennis.
1: Yes.
2: And now we have three new sites that are starting up.
1: Mm-hmm.
2: Four houses in Falmouth, two houses in Brewster, and one house in Pocasset. So where we had the startup time in between, we figured that was a great time because you get to sit back, look at everything, and say, great, how do we up our game?
1: Yeah.
2: And so it's very rare, to your point, Larry, that you have that time.
1: Yeah.
2: So we figured we better take advantage of it.
1: Yeah, you made the most of it.
2: Right,
1: that's
2: exactly.
1: For sure. That's for sure. And with Steve over on Nantucket chiming in about the knee pad situation. Knee pads and safety glasses? I just can't tell you how long it took me to appreciate these. Never mind hard hats. Yeah, that is true. And, you know, the safety glasses, another area that, you know, could use some help.
2: Yep.
1: in terms of comfort as well as
2: usage,
1: doing its job.
2: Yeah. You know,
1: protecting the eyes. That's first and foremost. But comfort actually would go a long way to get people to use them more.
2: True.
1: Because the problem is an uncomfortable anything, you can inclined to say, that's fine, I'm not going to use them. And sure enough, that's when something possibly could happen.
2: Exactly.
1: And hard hats?
2: Those are iffy.
1: Can't say.
2: They cover the rules, though.
1: They cover the rules, right.
2: They cover the rules.
1: So how are things? So you guys going gangbusters, like as you were saying.
2: Yeah.
1: And I mean, this is such a multi-pronged organization doing.
2: That's a really good point.
1: So many things at once, all with the general goal of creating more housing, affordable housing for Cape Codders to stay on Cape Cod. But it really is impressive all the different avenues you've created.
2: Well, we've had to do that though. Yeah. I mean, as everyone knows, and I'm sure your audience knows, costs have gone up just so much.
1: Yeah.
2: Whether it be for labor or more importantly for materials. Mm-hmm. And so we're not exempt from that problem.
1: Yeah.
2: And so what it costs to build a house has gone up a lot. So we have to have a lot of different activities going on in order to raise money in order to meet those higher costs and still make the homes affordable for people to be able to come in and
1: yeah.
2: buy the homes and move in. And so right. we have a variety of activities. We have something really kind of very unique going on right now, and it ends, I believe, tomorrow. For those of you that know about the Christmas tree shop,
1: mm-hmm.
2: and it closed down.
1: Yeah.
2: Well, they had those huge signs in front of the buildings. And we
1: lived the ones with the lights all around
2: exactly,
1: them. Yeah.
2: The neon lights and
1: yeah.
2: everything else. And we went to the owners of the Christmas tree shop and said, hey, what are you going to do with those signs? They said, we don't know. And
1: yeah.
2: said, they ended up donating them to Habitat. And we're now yes. auctioning them off, a silent auction. And it's
1: really?
2: One of those memorabilias.
1: Mm-hmm.
2: And if you've been down here on the Cape, it's my wife used to go in the Christmas tree shop all the time.
1: Yeah.
2: And you go in there, and there's all kinds of things. And so they donated the signs. We put them on now on this auction that we're doing.
1: Mm-hmm.
2: People get to bid on them. And someone's going to get to buy a piece of memorabilia. And then that money goes right into building more houses.
1: Right. Exactly. And so there's not just one, there's two signs.
2: Correct.
1: Right?
2: Yep.
1: So two people can win these.
2: Yeah, and they're 27 feet long, so they're big. So you need some space.
1: See, now, yeah, right. This is the
2: not
1: asterisk.
2: A little sign.
1: This is the asterisk in the equation. They're you're not going to mount them over your fireplace.
2: No. Not unless you've got a really, really big fireplace.
1: 27 feet long.
2: Yeah.
1: Okay. And, well, you got a couple of current bids. I'm just on the Habitat website. Went through it through our website, thehandymanhotline.com. And so there's two bids going on pretty much at the same level. And, so you have to have... a sense of nostalgia that you would just love to have these signs, and it would be really impressive to have. But you also have to have that space, where you're going to put it. And plenty of people have that kind of space. That,
2: well, and if one of your, if one of your listeners is interested, if you go to habitatcapecod.org/events, you can see the signs. You can see what the bidding is. Yep. Like I said, the bidding closes tomorrow.
1: You've got 1 day, 6 hours, 40 minutes, and 1 second.
2: So you are on the website.
1: I am on the... Yes.
2: There
1: you
2: go.
1: I am looking at it right now. And the signs are currently available for public viewing. If you want to take a look at them, get up close and personal. You can see them at their ReStore locations, the one in Yarmouth on White's Path and the one in Falmouth.
2: 805 Gifford,
1: right across the street from the high school. 100% of the proceeds staying right here on the Cape to help Habitat for Humanity, Cape Cod. Special thanks to Greg Belzikian in Turtle Rock for donating them.
2: And that gets back to your point, Larry, about we've got our fingers in a lot of different pots and pies to raise money. And this is just one example. And there's three or four others that I'll chat about as we go forward that are helping raise more money for Habitat in home ownership.
1: Yeah. 508-775-9985. 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We're going to take a quick break. Phone lines open. Good time to get through. 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
1: Hey, welcome back to the Handyman Hotline on this Saturday. 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So we're talking with Brian about just getting updated on all the latest goings on at Habitat for Humanity Cape Cod. And so you know, what we were saying was there's so many different avenues of fundraising and that you need to make this machine work. Right. One of which, big one, is very near and dear to John O'Rourke's heart / wallet, the Restore.
2: Love the Restore.
1: Yes, John does
0: so
1: too.
2: I've heard some of your escapades, John.
0: You have, huh?
1: Yeah, and John's one of those guys. He doesn't need to. He doesn't even need to wait for the free hot dog days that you have occasionally. He'll even go when you're not serving free hot dogs.
0: Those are nice, yes.
1: Yeah, but yes, John, there are added incentive, I'm sure, those days.
2: Well, the Restores have been a cornerstone of the Habitat program as well.
1: Mm-hmm.
2: Just you name it, it's there. And you can get wonderful deals.
1: Yep.
2: And it's interesting because it's almost a little bit when you look at like a flea market. Every time you come, there's something new and different.
1: Yeah.
2: And so you think you've seen everything. You go the next day, and there'll be new stuff.
1: Yeah.
2: And so people just come on a regular basis and look, and they'll grab stuff.
1: Mm-hmm.
2: But I talked to a lady yesterday as part of our deconstruction program.
1: Yeah.
2: She lived up on the Upper Cape, and she loves the Restore.
1: Yeah.
2: And she learned a very valuable lesson, she told me. Mm-hmm. She'd go to the Restore and see something, and then she'd go home and think about it, and then she'd call them. It's gone.
1: Yeah. Yeah.
2: So now she says, I realize if I like something, I've got to go in, I got to get it right now, or it's going to be gone.
1: Yeah.
2: And so you can get just wonderful things at a great value.
1: Mm-hmm.
2: Fit into your home.
1: Yeah, you do. You definitely need to be able to pull the trigger if you see something. I've learned that lesson a couple of times over the years, going over there. I mean, we've brought things.
2: Yep.
1: And donated things to the Restore in the past. And some of the stuff we brought, they said, you know, thanks, but
2: right.
1: No thanks. Which, okay, just, you know, write a first refusal. That's what you have. Here you go. You want it? No? Okay. But, yeah, so you swing in there, you look, case in point, a bureau, a chest of drawers for, you know, the one I have. It's a tall boy, and it's just, you know, old. It's just the drawers stick, and it's just, and found something. I was like, oh, that could work. That could, oh, that could really work. And now I'll think about it.
2: Yeah.
1: That's the wrong words to have run through your head. I'll think about it because, yeah, I mean, there's sometimes, yeah, you got to know space.
2: Right.
1: And you got to know what you can and cannot handle space-wise. For something. So that makes it, yeah, you can't pull the trigger if you don't know if it's going to fit or not.
2: And you can always put it aside for a 24-hour period,
1: yeah,
2: and say, hold this for me so you can get time to come back. But by and large, you got to be ready,
1: yeah,
2: to pull the trigger.
1: Now, I think the hold time is only a few hours.
2: Maybe,
1: right?
2: It could very well be true.
1: Yeah.
2: That's not my side of the business.
1: Yeah.
2: I'm on the deconstruction program.
1: Because, again, I learned that lesson. you only have a very finite, yeah, time. But it's enough time to get home, take a look at the space, get the measuring tape out, check things out, and then you can at least call and say if you're not going to be able to get it back in time in the window. And be like, listen, I am going to take that and start the process. Right. But yeah, so it's like you said, every day. It doesn't change wholesale. It doesn't, like, you know, completely flip and the entire inventory is changed. But enough and it's a constant flow in and out.
2: Always new stuff coming in, and there's always people that are buying things and things going out. And
1: yeah,
2: we started a deconstruction program where we recycle things that are coming out of homes that are upgrading areas.
1: Mm.
2: Those things then go into the restore as well. Kitchen cabinets, yeah, bathroom vanities, different doors.
1: Mm.
2: And that's helped contribute to the sales and volume of the store,
1: yeah,
2: which again just goes right back into our main purpose.
1: Yes, and because of those doors that you just referred to.
2: Yeah.
1: My wife swung into Restore years ago and found a charming three-panel door that she just loved. You know, one big chunky panel at the top and two long skinny panels, vertical panels underneath. It's a good look. So, but it was one door. And so we got that one door for a closet. And of course, that one door begets all the other doors that had to be replaced on the first floor of our house. And unfortunately, you only had the one. So
2: yeah,
1: we had to go pay retail for all the other doors. But, you know, it started, and it's a much better look. I mean, we certainly love it.
2: Well, we've gone into, with the deconstruction program, a lot of houses that were built quite some time ago, and they have the really solid, heavy wood,
1: yeah,
2: three-panel, six-panel doors,
1: yeah,
2: that are gorgeous.
1: Yeah.
2: And not only do they look nice, but when you close them, they take the sound. They you know, blank out the sound as well.
1: Yeah.
2: And so we sell a lot of doors out of the Yarmouth store. A lot of doors.
1: Yeah. And that's the thing. It's that you've got the area of the store where, yeah, you've got the couches and chairs and side tables and end tables and things. But then you go to the other side, it's a lot more at the construction level.
2: Right.
1: The sinks, the vanities, the kitchen cabinets,
2: the entire kitchens.
1: Worth of cabinetry, countertops.
2: Yep.
1: I mean, it's, you know, we talk about the decon team, and you're going in to gently take apart a kitchen or a bathroom and harvesting everything out of that kitchen or bathroom, right, that is salvageable, still in good condition, and you know, you're delicate enough where you're not doing damage getting them out of the space. And so you get them there, clean them up, and resell them.
2: On that program, you probably don't remember, but I've been on your show a few times.
1: Oh, yeah, I remember.
2: We launched that program. Let me rephrase that. You launched that program back in 2022. You were the first people we came to as we started the program, and you announced the program.
1: Yeah.
2: We got a lot of leads. So the program now will be 5 years old come December.
1: 5 years. It, 5 years. Oh,
2: 5 years. That's why we're good on radio versus TV.
1: Yeah.
2: But the program's been tremendously successful.
1: Yeah.
2: During that time frame, we've done 380 projects.
1: 380 in 5 years.
2: Five years. We used to get the leads mostly from the homeowners. Now, 50% of the leads come directly from the trades.
1: Yeah.
2: And the sale of these cabinets and donations during that five-year period is approaching $1 million.
1: Wow.
2: We're at $870,000.
1: Wow.
2: And we're hoping to break the $1 million mark before the end of the year. It's a goal that Wendy, our CEO, has put in place.
1: Yeah.
2: Oh, and so the program has been just tremendously successful for us.
1: It really has. And it's so funny. It's one of those programs that it makes all the sense in the world.
2: Exactly.
1: You talk about win-win situations. It's a win for you guys at Habitat to be able to sell these and raise funds. It's a win for the contractor to save on dump fees of hauling it, you know, throwing everything in a dumpster, and they got to pay for the disposal of all these products.
2: Correct.
1: And then it's keeping it out of the landfill. So the homeowners, whether they're concerned about that or not, it's a great thing to keep them out of the landfill.
2: So the interesting thing on that, a couple points. On the contractor side, most contractors don't like ripping down.
1: Yes.
2: They like building up.
1: Right.
2: So we come in and we do this activity. We're all licensed and insured.
1: Yeah.
2: We've got people that have the skills. We come in, we do all that activity, and then the contractor comes in right behind us and builds up.
1: Yeah.
2: And so we've become an extension to a number of these contractors by the service we do. And I think we're doing a good job because they keep calling us back.
1: I was going to say, you probably get repeat
2: exactly.
1: contractors
2: yep.
1: that, you know, they see how the process works and how seamless it is.
2: Exactly.
1: And say, oh my, why wouldn't I call you guys in? And I'm sure there are projects that these contractors are on. Like they walk into the scenarios and be like, yeah, unfortunately, this is going to have to go. But let's get Habitat in anyway, just to take a look, just for them to say no, thanks, but no thanks. Or maybe they might find a couple of things you could salvage. Not wholesale everything, but a couple of things could
2: be salvaged. That's a beautiful example. I went in to do a preview. What we do when we find an opportunity is I go in and do 15 minutes to check it out. Yeah. And I go to the preview, and the homeowner's there, and I say, well, how did you find out? And her contractor said, call Habitat.
1: Yeah.
2: I don't know if they'll take it. And I looked at it and said, yeah, we can take these pieces, but not these others.
1: Yeah.
2: And so we added to our program. So deconstruction is we take it all out for free
1: mm-hmm.
2: and sell it at the store.
1: Yeah.
2: We added something called demolition. And that's a case where we don't think we can resell it. And they're saying, yeah. well, what do I do? We do all the same thing, but they write a donation check.
1: Oh,
2: and
1: wow.
2: the donation check is something that is can be written off in your taxes.
1: Mm-hmm.
2: You get a charitable form for that.
1: Really?
2: And so now we've added a donation component.
1: Yeah.
2: So when someone has something that's old and it just doesn't cut it, they can now call us and maybe we take it out as a demolition.
1: Yeah.
2: And they write a donation check and, again, everybody wins. It still goes to the landfill, unfortunately, in that case, though.
1: Yeah, you can't bat 1,000 and keeping everything out of the landfill. Unfortunately,
2: right.
1: it's just not possible.
2: Right.
1: But I mean, to find yet another little avenue
2: right.
1: of ways that people can help. And yeah, so it's just one more step, the demolition aspect
2: yeah.
1: where it's like just another revenue generating.
2: Yeah, exactly. Getting back to your point yeah. about fingers in a lot of pots.
1: Yeah, yeah.
2: You know, another thing, just to go to the other side for a second, one of the other activities we have coming up, you know, pretty soon is our 9th annual walk, run, ride for homes.
1: Mm.
2: And that's going to happen in September, on September 13th.
1: Yeah.
2: And it's right there at the Coast Guard station in Sandwich.
1: Yeah.
2: And we've been running it for 9 years, and that's a big generator for us as well.
1: Yeah.
2: And you can do something, a short walk, a long walk, a short ride, a long ride.
1: Yeah.
2: And it's just a great event. And it's a lot of fun, too.
1: Yeah.
2: And then they all have lunch afterwards.
1: Yeah, that's it. That's absolutely, it's a wonderful morning. Yeah, it's a great idea, beautiful venue, you know, along the canal. And, you know, I don't know how much of a bike rider John is, but he might stick to the Restore purchases
2: yeah.
1: in terms of his...
0: I'm going to stay in his store. Yeah.
1: In his form of support.
2: You and me both, John.
1: Hey, I think that's all of us, all three of us. 508-775-9985, or you can send an email through the website, thehandymanhotline.com. Oh, Jason's got a tip for the knee pad issues. He's Jason in the Mills. I'll read that on the other side of this as we continue with the Handyman Hotline 95 WXDK.
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1: And welcome back to the Handyman Hotline on this Saturday. Larry and John, and we've got Brian Ritchie from Habitat for Humanity, Cape Cod, sitting in with us, catching us up to the date, what's going on with that wonderful organization, building homes and making affordable homes for Cape Codders to remain on Cape Cod. And we got an email from Jason as we were talking about knee pads, and, well, you know, there really needs to be some sort of design advancement to make them more comfortable so people would wear them and not wear out their knees when they're working on flooring and tiling or anything in that regard. Jason chimed in with knee pads. A tile guy turned me on to the best knee pads. Buy a set of gym volleyball knee pads. They're made to run around in, and you can wear them under your jeans. And as Brian and I were talking about it during the break, yeah, because volleyball knee pads, if you've ever seen volleyball highlights on ESPN or whatever, they're not just two thin little elastic straps going around that would really dig into you. They're completely elastic, and they from top to bottom, so they spread out that pressure. It's not on one little thin little strip of elastic. Yeah, and they're made to run around in. So we're laughing because, you know, who discovers that? Who discovers that, I am sure, is the father of a volleyball player, a tile guy, whose son or daughter is a volleyball player, and said, those probably would work pretty good for me. And then, you know, cut to the next volleyball practice, and said child is running around the house looking for their knee pads. What happened to my knee pads? So that's probably how necessity is the mother of invention.
2: Repurpose.
1: Yes. Theft is the father of solutions. 508-775-9985. Or you can send an email through the website, thehandymanhotline.com, talking with Brian Ritchie of Habitat for Humanity, Cape Cod. Now, Brian, how long have you been with Habitat?
2: I think I started around 27 or 2018.
1: 2017, 2018.
2: Before I retired, and then I retired, and I took what was a hobby, which is building things, and brought it front and center with Habitat.
1: Now, I was going to ask you, where do you come from? What's your background?
2: My background actually isn't in construction. My background's high tech.
1: Really?
2: But I learned a tremendous amount from my dad, and I've always built stuff. I've built sheds, arbors, fences, things of that nature.
1: Yeah.
2: My wife and I have, you know, bought a couple houses and upgraded them and rented them for 4 years and then sold them.
1: Yeah.
2: And so got a lot of experience through that process.
1: Oh, wow.
2: And then I could take that. That was always fun.
1: Yeah.
2: But high tech paid the bills. And so you got to get a balance. So when I retired, I was able to bring it front and center.
1: Wow.
2: And, you know, one of the things you find when you retire, you have a lot of time on your hands. And my dad, God rest his soul, used to have a lot of sayings. But one of his sayings was, you got to have purpose. And if you don't have purpose, you're just sitting there in the chair all day. And so I find Habitat fills that purpose for me. I mean, a beautiful example. We had the kickoff for the new Falmouth site, which is right behind the Restore. It's four new buildings that are just starting to be built now. And we met the new homeowners. Three of the four were nurses. And then the sites we had in Wellfleet last year and in Dennis, you know, we had landscapers, we had drywallers, we had a chef, tradespeople. So a lot of those people that work here on the Cape day in and day out that maybe can't afford to buy something here now have that opportunity through a, you know, the Habitat program.
1: Sure, sure. And, yeah, it's interesting that it really it covers so many different lives and livelihoods.
2: Exactly.
1: Nurses and contractors. So, I mean, that goes a long way. In terms of being, because, you know, every homeowner, we talk about the sweat equity component that they have to put into their house.
2: 250 hours.
1: Yep. Yeah, 250 hours per adult. And and then if for whatever reason, I mean, you still have to, you have to meet that 250, even if the house is finished.
2: They'll help on one of the other houses.
1: They'll help with another
2: house. They'll volunteer on something else. But you have to put the 250 in, and then you're pulling a mortgage.
1: Yeah.
2: So it's not free at all.
1: Oh, no, no,
2: You definitely have sweat equity in it, and then you've got to, you know, you've got to get some skin in the game.
1: Yeah.
2: And that's important. But we really believe in home ownership.
1: Well, and that's the thing. You definitely need skin in the game, because it's the driving motivation, because, you know, it's your home, but you also got to maintain your home. You got to keep up with things, both, you know, maintenance and costs. And
2: You were talking about the knee pads a moment ago. A quick funny story. In 24, we finished houses in Harwich. Beautiful little development.
1: Yeah.
2: One of the guys was a floorer. And so we're in there and we're putting down floor. You know, it's beautiful bamboo, floating floor. And he comes in to help.
1: Yeah.
2: And he did it in a fraction of the time that we did.
1: He must have.
2: It was just, it was fascinating to see how fast he was.
1: Yeah.
2: But it's just a wonderful example. We learned a lot from him, but it was a wonderful example of someone who would not be able to live there if it wasn't for that home.
1: Right. And so the people coming from that are in the construction trades, obviously their skill set goes a long way in helping build their own home, which, you know, every homeowner has got to be just overfilled with pride because they're putting their sweat equity into their own home. And now a contractor has got to be maybe even a little bit more because now he's doing his craft on his own home. You know, the houses you, the four houses you built in Dennis, one of them, I remember we went to the house, the dedication ceremony, a very moving ceremony, as they all are. He was a sheetrocker.
2: Exactly.
1: Right? Yeah. So he hung all the rock in his house.
2: And he's been doing the rock on the other houses. But the interesting thing about him, he lived in what was called the Blitzbild house.
1: Yes.
2: And for your listeners that aren't aware, the Blitzbild is something we do every 2 years. And it's what the Blitzbild is, it's a way in which the house is built in a week, 7 days.
1: Yeah.
2: And basically it's supported by the Home Builders and Remodelers Association of Cape Cod. And they just all come on the site, and literally within 7 days, house is done. And none of the volunteers are on. We can sit back and watch, but we're not allowed to participate. And they had one in Dennis.
1: Because you'd just be slowing things down.
2: Oh, well, like the floor.
1: Get out from underfoot. let's do our thing.
2: So we've got another blitz build that's starting in Falmouth, in the new Ford House development in Falmouth. And that blitz build is going to start relatively soon. And for those that are interested, you go down there and you can sit and you can watch. And literally, you go from a foundation, 7 days later, it's done. And it's just a fascinating process.
1: It really is.
2: We really, really appreciate the support we get from the Home Builders and Remodelers Association. And they bring in 250-plus trades companies to do this activity. It's a great thing.
1: Yeah, it really is. And it's just so impressive to see it in action and see the results and how quickly the results come to be. 508-775-9985, or you can send an email through the website, thehandymanhotline.com. I'm going to take one last break in this hour, but we've still got a few minutes on the other side of this before we get to the top of the hour and the top of the hour news update as we continue with the Handyman Hotline on 95 WXDK.
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1: Welcome back to the Handyman Hotline on this Saturday. Larry and John and Brian Ritchie of Habitat for Humanity Cape Cod sitting in with us, talking about all the latest and greatest things going on over at Habitat for Humanity Cape Cod. And yeah, we were talking, you touched on it right in the beginning of the projects that you finished last year, the projects you've undergoing this year, and the projects coming up next year.
2: Oh.
1: And it's just like this rapid increase in volume of projects. Obviously, you need the volunteers to be able to support all these projects.
2: Well, what's happening here is I think the awareness is getting better and better with local government on the Cape,
1: mm-hmm.
2: but the awareness now is turning more into action. And so, for example, I mentioned we did four houses in Wellfleet, four houses in Dennis.
1: Yep.
2: This year, we've got the new sites going on where we're doing two houses in Brewster, four houses in Falmouth, one in Pocasset.
1: Mm-hmm.
2: Well, after that, as you start to look at going into 2027, 2028, six houses in Yarmouth,
1: yep.
2: two in Marston's Mills,
1: mm-hmm.
2: four in Harwich, 14 in North Falmouth, of which we were awarded a $2.1 million award by the state to help fund that, and seven in Orleans. And so the volume's increasing. And the thing that, I mean, we like to think we do a good job at Habitat, but also I think the towns now are turning a lot more of the activity or the talking into actions, and it's now translating into volume.
1: Yeah, yeah. I mean, that's 33 projects right there between Yarmouth, Marston's Mills, Harwich, North Falmouth, and,
2: yep.
1: and Orleans. And
2: so, to your point on the volunteers.
1: Well, yeah. Do you have an idea of how many volunteers, a rough number? Because you've got various levels of volunteers.
2: Right.
1: Some that are, you know, very passionate, very dedicated. And then you probably have the others that are, you know, they still have a lot going on in their lives, so they don't have as yep. much time to donate to these builds. And then you have the groups, businesses that form a group that will come in
2: yep.
1: for a day, the sponsors.
2: Yep.
1: Any idea what the number?
2: Well, I mean, to give you an example, I don't know with regards to Habitat overall. I run the deconstruction program, yeah. as I mentioned earlier. If you look at the deconstruction program as an example, I have 7 to 8 project leaders
1: mm-hmm.
2: in that team, and we have about 40 volunteers. And so that's just for the deconstruction program.
1: Yeah.
2: Habitat itself, in terms of volunteers, has a large number.
1: Mm.
2: But again, go back to your point. You look at what we're doing this year. 4, 5, 6, 7 houses,
1: mm-hmm.
2: and then you look at the volume for the year after, next year, it gets huge.
1: Yeah.
2: The thing about Habitat, and I learned this with a homeowner recently when I was out looking at a kitchen. Well, I can't do Habitat. Why not? I don't have any of those skills. Well, what skills do you think you need?
1: Yeah.
2: And we had a wonderful discussion, and just like you say, there's all different types.
1: Yeah.
2: There's professionals that have been doing it. There's hobbyists that have great skills.
1: Yeah.
2: And then there's people that say, I just want to be involved. And so, well, great. Here's what yeah. you can do. You can help with lumber. You can do this. You can do that.
1: Hmm.
2: You can help, you know, bring snacks. There's a lot of different activities.
1: You don't have to know which end of the hammer you use to and a nail.
2: Exactly. Exactly.
1: Yeah.
2: The nice thing about it is what I found in going back to the purpose comment I made about my dad earlier, you build a camaraderie with the other volunteers.
1: I bet.
2: So the value of what you're providing to the homes and to the new homeowners is wonderful, but you're making all these new friends. And you're working with these people typically on Tuesdays and Saturdays. You're building a relationship. And so you now have this sorority/fraternal type of feeling with these people.
1: Oh, I bet. I bet.
2: That is wonderful. Yeah. It really is wonderful.
1: Yeah. All right. Well, that's going to do it for hour number one. But stick around. We've got hour number two coming up. And one thing I do want to touch on is a story I saw on the Home Builders and Remodels of Cape Cod's website about a law that was passed last fall that really could go a long way in hopefully helping work in concert with Habitat about being able to build up more starter homes. Those homes that seem to be non-existent these days. We'll get to that next hour. If you want to talk to John O'Rourke during the week, you can find him at 508-362-3393. The fine folks at Habitat for Humanity Cape Cod, 508-362-3559 or habitatcapecod.org. Hour number two coming up. It's the Handyman Hotline, 95 WXDK.
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13: New escalations. I'm Angelo Bavaro, Fox News. Two new attacks have been reported on commercial shipping in the Strait of Hormuz. One tanker was apparently hit, while another projectile exploded in the water near a second vessel.
14: Initially, it was Iran state television claiming that they attacked two oil tankers yesterday in the Strait of Hormuz. Now, British maritime experts are confirming that two tankers were attacked, at least one was hit, and four of them turned around. So this is a sign of continuing attacks against commercial shipping in the Strait, something the U.S., of course, wants to stop, and it's something President Trump has cited in his decision that he's considering about perhaps launching major strikes against Iran once again. Those strikes could begin as early as this weekend. They could last several days. Here's President Trump.
15: We'll be hitting them. We'll be hitting them very hard. And at some point, they're going to say, we just can't take it anymore.
14: That decision comes after a great deal of frustration with time given for diplomacy.
13: That is Fox's Steve Harrigan. The Justice Department is dropping criminal charges against former Olympian David Hearn. He was accused of deliberately damaging the Lincoln Memorial Reflecting Pool. Government lawyers say new evidence shows damage to that reflecting pool was caused by a flawed installation, not by Hearn. Memorial services were held this week for the late Senator Lindsey Graham. Attention has now turned to the race for a Senate seat, with a special Republican primary set for August 11th. A crowded field of candidates is seeking that nomination. Mark Lynch joining Fox's Saturday in America to discuss that race.
16: What our campaign's about, putting God first again. That's how our country was founded. And that's the only way we will make America great again, is with God first again.
13: That is one of those candidates. The late Senator Lindsey Graham's sister, Darlene Graham, was appointed by South Carolina Governor Henry McMaster to serve the remainder of her brother's Senate term. America's listening to Fox News.
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20: Stop and go through Wareham. It's a 5-mile backup on 25 East between 495 and the Bourne Bridge. On your brakes on 3 South, Route 14 to Long Pond Road, and a 3-mile backup getting from Herring Pond to the Sagamore. I'm Jackie Murphy with your latest look at Cape Cod traffic.
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3: Nice weekend overall. I'm 1 degree outside. Meteorologist Danielle Noyce. Low clouds, patchy fog give way to breaks of sun both today and tomorrow. Will be humid with highs near 80 this afternoon. Upper 70s tomorrow. South to southwest wind 5 to 15 miles per hour. Very sticky on Monday and windy too. Sun and clouds, chance of a quick shower. Highs in the upper 70s and a south southwest wind 15 to 25 miles per hour. For the only forecast you need to know, download our free 1 degree outside weather app.
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18: 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One should seek a trained professional if there is any question as to one's ability to complete projects. 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
1: It's the Handyman Hotline with Larry Egan and John O'Rourke.
3: And welcome back. Hour number two, all ready to go here. The Handyman Hotline, Larry Egan, John O'Rourke, and Brian Ritchie of Habitat for Humanity Cape Cod, sitting in with us today and letting us know what is going on over there. And oh man, it's making your head spin just hearing all the different projects that's going on, that are going on, the house builds, the home builds that Habitat has been part of, is part of, will be part of, and that last number is just exploding exponentially between this year and next year. Rough numbers. How many houses have been built? I mean, it's into the triple digits.
4: Yeah, I actually don't know the answer to that.
3: Yeah.
4: But it's been a large number of homes.
3: Yeah, and we talk about it over the years about how housing is the chief concern of the economy down here, because we are seeing with the lack of housing available, then the lack of workforce.
4: Well, I mean,
3: because they've got no place to live, so then they start moving.
4: Small example, my next door neighbor uses a lawn service.
3: Yeah.
4: And I was chatting with two of the people that do that activity.
3: Mm.
4: They drive over the bridge from New Bedford every day.
3: Yeah. And they are not alone.
4: They do their thing, drive back over the bridge.
3: Yeah.
4: And they do that 5 or 6 days a week.
3: Yeah. And you see, if you're trying to get off Cape, at the end of a day, non-holiday, non-vacation, non-summer, you're trying to get off, and it's basically it's now a rush hour at the bridges, getting the workforce leaving to go home. And Habitat is doing an amazing amount of work to help alleviate that problem. So, John, did you see the story, the link I sent to you this morning?
5: I did, yeah. No, it's very interesting.
3: Yeah, it's I said in my text to you this morning, but I had never heard of this law that went into effect last year. Had you heard about this, John?
5: I had not.
3: Yeah. Yeah. Are you anywhere?
5: Well, it's kind of slow. I mean, the towns have to adopt it themselves and determine areas that can be zoned to meet that criteria.
3: Right.
5: And
3: where's,
5: John? The article said it's going to be, right now it takes about 2 years to turn over a project just to get it to break ground.
4: Yeah.
5: When they pass this legislation, it'll shorten that.
3: Yeah.
5: But it's going to take a couple of years just for our local zoning officers to come to some kind of an agreement
3: for
5: certain areas to meet that, I think.
3: Yeah. So what we're talking about is, and John, I don't know if you can get a little closer to the microphone. I don't know where your microphone...
5: I'm sorry. I'm using my phone as the microphone.
3: Oh, yeah.
5: And I wander around and I move the phone.
3: There you are.
5: I'm sorry. I started out with it 2 feet from my face here, but
3: then you get going on projects. You know, that's what happens.
5: My apologies on the sound quality there.
3: The hazards of a handyman. So what we're talking about is this new Chapter 40Y law that is really trying to bring back the quote unquote starter home to the state, too, and then for Cape Cod. I mean, so there's a great article. Highly recommend searching it out on the Home Builders and Remodelers of Cape Cod. 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Great article about this, bringing back the starter home, what Massachusetts' new Chapter 40Y law means for Cape Cod builders and homeowners. So,

0: So the article starts, for years, the Cape Cod housing market has been facing a growing challenge. There's simply not enough attainable housing, attainable homes for local families, young professionals, retirees who want to stay here. Home prices have surged, available land is getting more and more scarce, and zoning restrictions often make small-scale developments nearly impossible. But with this new Chapter 40Y, officially called the Starter Homes Zoning Districts Act, is aiming to change that. The legislation is designed to revive the concept of the starter home, modest, efficiently designed, single-family homes that are financially within the reach of working residents. And what it does allow is it allows Massachusetts cities and towns can establish starter home zoning districts by a simple majority vote. These districts make it easier and faster to build smaller homes, defined as single-family homes under 1,850 square feet by right, meaning developers won't have to go through lengthy special permitting or approval processes. And that's what, yeah, John, as you were saying, it would really shrink the approval process down, which is now over 2 years in some cases. But you think single-family homes under 1,850 square feet. I mean, that's a full-size Cape. That's our house.
1: That's nice.
0: Our house is well under the 1,850 size. And this by-right approach could drastically reduce construction timelines. Projects that once took more than 2 years just to get off the ground could now be approved in months, making it far more feasible for home local builders to be able to deliver the kind of homes that Cape Cod needs the most. So here are the qualifications to qualify as a starter home district. For the following conditions must be met: a minimum housing density of 4 homes per acre. So quarter acre lots, you know, not the biggest, but certainly gets the job done. At least 50% of the homes must have 3 bedrooms or more. So, again, you think of a full-size Cape, that's 4 bedrooms. 10% of the homes must be affordable to households earning up to 110% of the area median income. Now, what I don't know off the top of my head is what our area median income is. So if anybody knows that number off the top of your head, you can email us through our website, thehandymanhotline.com. Or give us a call, 508-775-9985. Homes can't be age-restricted, ensuring a diverse mix of residents. Excellent. Communities that adopt these districts are eligible to financial incentives from the state, including one-time zoning payments ranging from $10,000 to $500,000, plus $3,000 per home constructed under these guidelines. So it's interesting, and the initiative is it's more than just a policy change. This article goes on to say it's a practical step towards rebuilding the foundation of local housing. Cape communities like Orleans, Falmouth, and Barnstable have seen firsthand how limited housing options have affected nearly every aspect of life here. From workforce shortages, as we were just mentioning, and people having to commute, the workforce having to commute now, declining school enrollments because they're now going to New Bedford schools or wherever they've moved to. The impact of housing scarcity reaches far beyond real estate. As one local planner noted, the number one reason behind our population decline, staffing challenges, is the lack of affordable housing options, which is, yes, and it's been that way for a long, long time. So it's, you know, and then, of course, you got to start considering, you know, smart growth, Cape Cod style. It talks about how this increasing housing density comes with challenges. You know, as we're all familiar with, single source aquifer.
1: Water.
0: What are we doing with wastewater? Yep. Not every community has the infrastructure to support it. Sewer capacity, water resources, road systems all play a role in determining where these will be able to be put and really succeed. But thoughtful planning, coordination, we can align some new housing opportunities. And I get thinking of I get thinking of our friend said Robert Biar, and you know, with wastewater, and they deal with those sort of things.
1: Well, you know,
0: and the latest technologies. I mean, yes, the sewers are going in.
1: Lots of sewers going in by the towns, and it's making a difference.
0: It's making a difference, but you also know that some areas of the Cape, just you're not going to be able to get to a sewer to.
1: Right.
0: You know, so that then there's these new generation water treatments. It's not just the age old septic system, you know, cesspool, and even Title V septic systems are antiquated compared to new technology that is always coming, maybe not fast enough, but they're working on, and so you know, we've talked about the various systems and almost like mini treatment plants for a neighborhood. So yeah, you're not going town wide. So if you have this kind of zoned district for these starter homes, so all these starter homes perhaps tie into a one treatment plant.
1: Well, we've had to deal with those issues on our side because a lot of our builds are small little neighborhoods.
0: Yeah.
1: Wellfleet, 4 homes. Dennis, 4 homes. The ones we just started in Falmouth, 4 homes.
0: Mm-hmm.
1: The ones coming up that I mentioned earlier. So the planning boards in those towns definitely look at us and say, how are you going to deal with that? And sometimes, going back to John's comment earlier, our process is delayed because we have to figure out, or we have to wait until a sewer line comes in or something else before we can start a project.
0: Right, right. So, yeah, John, I mean, I don't know what you think, but it sounds like, you know, a nice big step in the right direction, you know, to try to...
2: Definitely.
0: Yeah.
2: Oh, yes.
0: You know, because, and then, like, anything to streamline any kind of, any part of the process, you know, whether it's...
2: Well, that's part of the problem. To make a smaller... economical house, the land is so expensive to put it on that most builders are saying, I'm going to build this little 1,000 square foot, you know, ranch house. I can't get the money I want for it when I put it on an expensive lot.
0: I'm paying X amount of money for that acre lot. I need that return on my investment, so it's not worth it for me. But here, you can put 4 nearly 2,000 square foot size homes on an acre. Now you're talking.
1: Now the numbers may make more sense.
0: Yeah, the numbers certainly would make more sense because you're going to be able to sell those homes for more, but it could still be within the realm of attainability.
1: Remember that in the article you just read, Larry, you said there was also monies from the state that came into play as well. So that starts to enter into the equation also to make it maybe more affordable for the builders.
0: Right, right. Because the state would possibly kick in towards some financial incentives from the state. Now, who those incentives end up going to? Would it pass through to the builders, chewing that, and maybe making it even more enticing for them to do these projects? Maybe, maybe not. Maybe it might just get caught at the municipal level. Who knows? But yeah. So there's some real positivity, I would think. Certainly seems positive and. And, you know, just to be able to, that's the whole thing. It's like, we've known this problem. We've known this problem for years, years and years. The solutions, they haven't been flowing as readily as the issues themselves being laid bare before us for years.
1: To John's point, it's taking time. But the good news is, at least from my perspective, I'm retired, so I've been around a little bit. It seems to be moving faster, and the towns seem to be having a more positive approach to doing these activities than when I was in my 30s.
0: Yeah. You take, for example, the ADUs, the additional dwelling units that are now showing up more and more on properties because, yes, towns realize, oh, we got to start relaxing some things and start being okay with certain things. And this, it's a big one. That's fantastic. It's great to have these ADUs. But then this is that, it seems to me that would be that next, this next step.
1: This answer might be a better answer than the ADU answer because there was some hair on the bone or hair on the dog, if you will, on the ADU. Yeah. And this one's different from what you describe. I don't know much about it. I'll have to read on it. But it feels like it's a better fit for the town, a better fit for the future owners.
0: Yeah.
1: And potentially a better fit for the people that would be building the homes.
0: Better fit for the builders.
1: Kind of like the decon. Everybody wins.
0: Yeah, you know, it's when you know, the devil's in the details, and who knows what those would shake out to be and what they look like. But, you know, at first blush, it certainly seems this is a great idea, and hopefully this shakes things loose in the process and be able to really make the most of what acreage we have left that is buildable, because we can't build it out shore to shore. We got to protect the land, so you got to be able to use it.
1: Well, it makes me wonder, because all the towns have different restrictions and requirements on lot sizes, and as a result, every town has a whole bunch of land that's owned by people that, quote unquote, is non-buildable, because it's a non-conforming lot.
0: Yeah,
1: but that non-conforming lot could be an acre, it could be a half acre, whatever. Mm. If you can now start to utilize those in a productive way for homeowners, the town, and the builders, you've just freed up a lot of land that right now is, if you will, landlocked because of current regulations.
0: Right. And you see, so you got the ADUs, which are great, but they're basically on par with like an apartment, a condo.
1: Right.
0: So, and then you've got all these apartments popping up everywhere. We're surrounded now in downtown Hyannis.
1: Right.
0: Because, housing shortage. Okay, that's a solution to it, but then again, you know, this is that next starter home. Say, you know, starting out, you get an apartment as a kid, you know, you're a young adult and you're getting out of school, you get your own apartment. Oh, you got your own apartment, that's great. You're not going to stay there for hopefully you just, you know, transition, you grow, and you grow in your career, and there's that blank between that apartment and the homes that are available now.
1: In your 30s or 40s and you have the house or whatever. And yes.
0: The home prices now, there's no middle ground. This is a middle ground. The starter homes would be a potential middle ground.
1: That's a great point.
0: Which is the way it's always been.
1: That's a great point.
0: Little starter homes. You start there. You build equity here, flip it, because now you're into home ownership, and then you work your way up.
1: Right.
0: And I mean, we have nieces and nephew that the idea of them buying a house anywhere in this area, general area, is just, you can't even begin to think. But
1: I have a couple of friends that the only reason they're still in town is because when their parents passed away, parents willed the house to them.
0: Yep.
1: If they had to buy the house, they couldn't afford to.
0: No. Yeah,
1: forward to.
0: And that's the thing. Yeah, and we've talked about it on the show. My sister and brother-in-law moved into our family home while they tore down. And my nieces and their husbands and their kids were already living in the family home we grew up for years, and they moved back in. She had to move into her childhood home, her bedroom, with her husband, and it was built-in twin beds. with drawers underneath, my father built, so the mattress height was about 4.5 feet off the floor. You know, not a bad thing for a 16-year-old girl to hop up in there, but, you know, there's a stepladder involved at this age. But they tore down their house to rebuild for multi-generational living so they all could go into their house, and so then we just sold the family house. But yeah, so it's just, this sounds like a wonderful, the way it always was and really needs to come back to, that starter home, that next step as you grow in your career, in your life. 508-775-9985, or you can send an email through the website, thehandymanhotline.com, if you want to give us a call. The phone lines are open. Good time to get through as we continue, as we're talking with Brian Ritchie of the Habitat for Humanity Cape Cod today on this edition of the Handyman Hotline, 95 WXDK.
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12: Smile, buddy.
11: Come on, smile. 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
14: President Trump is pushing for a vote in the U.S. Senate to confirm Todd Blanche as Attorney General.
15: Todd Blanche is a very, very good man, and he shouldn't be in the middle of this. He should get approved, because you will never get anybody like him.
14: In a post Friday morning, Trump appeared to back away from his idea of pulling the nomination until the two Republican holdouts are out of office. Later, during a cabinet meeting at Camp David, Trump said the acting Attorney General Blanche had become a pawn. President Trump says the U.S. has not agreed to allow Ukraine to produce Patriot missile systems. Speaking during a cabinet meeting at Camp David, Trump called the advanced technology difficult to share, warning that countries receiving it could potentially become enemies in the future. The comments come just days after Ukrainian President Volodymyr Zelensky said the two leaders had a productive meeting and discussed granting Ukraine licenses. That's politics. I'm Brad Siegel.
0: Yeah, welcome back to the Handyman Hotline on this Saturday. Larry and John and Brian Ritchie of Habitat for Humanity, Cape Cod, with us today. Taking your phone calls and emails, 508-775-9985, or you can send an email through the website, thehandymanhotline.com. So we were just talking about that last segment about this new state law that went in, Chapter 40Y law. It was last, I mean, the Home Builders and Remodelers Association of Cape Cod put it on their website back last November, I saw, and but I just happened to see it for the first time today, about bringing back the starter home. I think you find folks at Habitat for Humanity, Cape Cod, have job security. I don't think this is going to...
1: No, this is supporting what we... What
0: exactly,
1: we
0: because it's a... We need all solutions on board to solve this problem.
1: Affordable homes, home ownership.
0: Yeah, exactly. Yeah, because, I mean, these starter homes are definitely going to be more cost-wise, I would hazard a guess, than what you built, and with the affordable mortgages that Cape Codders will be able to really make ends meet and thrive. This Chapter Y starter home districts that the state is streamlining for municipalities, towns to enact and put in place. I mean, that's all going to be fair market value. That's all going to be retail. You know,
1: could be. I don't know what the. I'm not aware of the law and what's going on there.
0: Yeah, yeah.
1: You know, it's like John said, it'll take some time with the towns, but
0: yeah.
1: It sounds like it has the same type of goals and objectives that we do in Habitat, mm-hmm. which is yeah. affordable home ownership.
0: Right.
1: So that we can make sure that the trades and the people that help support our communities can live here and not drive back to New Bedford every day.
0: Right, right. Or any
1: or
0: other.
1: Wherever the community
0: yeah.
1: may be.
0: Yeah, exactly. I mean, maybe they move to Wareham. Maybe they move to Rochester. It's like, yeah, it's they're just having to go
1: right
0: elsewhere.
1: Some place where they can live closer to where they were.
2: Brian.
0: What was that, John?
2: I have a question for Brian.
1: Okay. Yeah, go, John.
2: So, Brian, you know, we're talking about this new law allows for smaller lots, like quarter acre size would be a maximum, really, four and an acre. When you build to Habitat, are you having to get special zoning from the different towns to make smaller lots, smaller houses? Or how does it work at your end?
1: Yeah, what we have to do is, because each of the houses is owned by the individual, and so they own the land as well, there is always a homeowner association associated with the with development when it's more than just one house. But that whole process, yes, we have to go through that process with the town to get them to approve it, that development, in order to be able to achieve it, because normally it's different than what their zoning regulations normally would allow.
2: Makes sense. So this new law that's coming out would now make it more standard and uniform, so the average contractor, if you will, could go to the town and put together either just one individual house or a small community based on the new zoning.
1: Well, it sounds like on this law that it's going to be a minimum of four homes per acre based on what Larry read earlier. But yeah, I think, again, it has the same kind of thought and purpose that we've been advocating for many years.
0: Yeah, a minimum housing density of four homes per acre. So I guess it really all matters depends on the size of the lot. So,
1: right.
0: But yeah, so you know, a builder purchases an acre for spec homes to build spec homes, and so he would have to put four.
1: Yes.
0: In this district. But I wonder if this will help your streamline your process of
1: that's a great question
0: property acquisition, because if you'd have to acquire the property that's in one of these districts, obviously to streamline it. But yeah, if those two spheres kind of, you know, in the Venn diagram of of property and Habitat builds, if your build was to be, or perhaps the town deems the acreage you purchase, or maybe it was donated to you for whatever.
1: Right.
0: Yeah, it's given, you have this acreage. You go to the town to get them to approve it as this 40Y.
1: Well, it sounds, Larry, again, similar to the concept of the 40B, except that was at a state level.
0: Yeah.
1: Where you've got a piece of property and you want to do something, and in the case of 40B, it gives you the flexibility of the state laws instead of the local laws.
0: Yeah.
1: But now you're dealing with local, and they're giving them an avenue to maybe accomplish the same thing now, but at a local level versus having to go to the state level.
0: Right, where the local town municipality can make the decision.
1: Exactly.
0: So it's not shoved down upon them from the state.
1: Which,
0: they actually have some control.
1: Yeah.
0: Over the district that where, oh, let's put it over here, not over here. And they actually have some say in their own.
1: Which gets me kind of excited because it gives you a flexibility that maybe wasn't there before and gives you a tighter tie-in then at the local level with the town.
0: Right, right.
1: Which is always a good thing.
0: Yeah, exactly. It's, yeah, you get the town, yeah, on that level. 508-775-9985, or you can send an email through the website, thehandymanhotline.com. So you guys said Habitat have a couple of wall-raising ceremonies coming up. You're going to be both in Brewster and in Falmouth.
1: Yeah, so
0: coming up in a couple of weeks.
1: Yeah, so actually the wall raising for Brewster is going to be on August 18th. Mm. And what the wall raising event is basically is before we start building the walls, we're capping the foundation and everything else.
0: Yeah.
1: And there's a core group of us that do that work.
0: Yeah.
1: When we get to the wall raising stage, we're opening it up to a broader group of volunteers to help. And we basically are framing the walls, and just as the name implies, wall raising is wall raising.
0: Yeah.
1: So we raise the gable ends, we raise the other ends, we get it all locked down. So the Brewster one's happening August 18th at 8 a.m. And you can see that on the website, and I'll give you that again in a minute. The Falmouth one is coming up August 25th at 8 a.m. And as I mentioned, there's two homes in Brewster, four homes in Falmouth. And again, the Blitz build, which is where they build a house in a week.
0: Yeah.
1: Fun as heck to watch. That's starting September 21st.
0: This
1: so that's
0: year.
1: Not that yeah. far down the road.
0: No, September 21st, and that's at the Falmouth site.
1: That's right.
0: So it's right next to the Falmouth Restore.
1: Yeah, it's right. It's right behind the Falmouth Restore at 805 Gifford Street Extension in Falmouth.
0: Okay. And, yeah, so that's one of those things that, especially if you live in the Falmouth area and just going about your day, make it a point, certainly that week, September 21st to the 28th, to drive by and just to see. Drive by, notice the difference from day to day.
1: So stop,
0: and then you stop by for any length of time and just watch these worker bees going to town on this house.
1: You stop by the first or second day, and if you can't stay around, come by the fourth day.
0: Yeah.
1: And all of a sudden you go, whoa, look at that. That's amazing.
0: Yeah, right. I'm sure, you know, if you swing by the first day, you'd be like, there's no way they're going to be able to do this. Yeah, and then if you can't get back in a few days, you get back by day four. Like, okay, who dropped the house here?
1: Yeah.
0: Okay, you know what this
1: helicopter came in.
0: Yeah, right. Who's got the crane? We who's hiding the crane?
1: Yeah, and then we actually have the dedication once the house is done.
0: Yeah.
1: With the new owner, and boom, it's done.
0: And it's done.
1: It's neat. It's very neat.
0: So the Falmouth. The Falmouth development is four homes. One of them is going to be the Blitz build. Kind of like what happened with Dennis.
1: Exactly.
0: And the Dennis properties.
1: We had four homes at Dennis.
0: Yeah.
1: One was the Blitz build, which is interesting because the house is done. The people are in there, and we're finishing the other three.
0: Yeah. So the Blitz build will be the first house.
1: Yes. Then it'll be finished.
0: And then the other
1: three. Well, the foundations are in for all four.
0: All four.
1: And we're starting to, we started a couple days ago capping all four.
0: Mm-hmm.
1: But then all of a sudden, you blink, house is up.
0: Yeah.
1: And we're finishing the other three.
0: Yeah. So, like the wall raising ceremony on August 25th would be for one of the traditionally built.
1: That'll be the other three.
0: Oh, so you're going to do wall raising on all three?
1: So I'm pretty sure. I can check on that to be certain, but I believe August 25th is wall raising for all three, except for the Blitz build.
0: Yeah, right.
1: Because we don't touch the Blitz build. It's the Homeowners Association that really...
0: Home Builders
1: Association that drives that.
0: Yeah, yeah. Okay. Wow. 508-775-9985. Hey, give us a call or shoot us an email through the website, thehandymanhotline.com. 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
19: 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Soul Train had just started chugging along. Everyone had a lava lamp for some reason. Weeble started to wobble, but as we all know, they don't fall down.
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19: Across the country, people were speaking up, and the more they did, the more they learned about the hidden underbelly of the most powerful law enforcement agency in the land. I'm Ed Helms, host of Snafu, Season 2, Medburg, the story of a daring heist that exposed J. Edgar Hoover's epic FBI snafu. Hear the incredible true story that almost got buried.
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23: Getting caught was virtually inevitable.
19: To expose J. Edgar Hoover's secret FBI.
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0: Hey, welcome back to the Handyman Hotline on this Saturday. Larry and John and Brian Ritchie of Habitat for Humanity, Cape Cod, with us today. And this is probably the only, or one of the few, two-hour spans of the week where he's actually in one place, sitting down, relaxing, got the air conditioning, where it's cool, it's nice and
1: it's nice.
0: Very comfortable. Because, you know, 3 o'clock rolls around and you're back on the road and you're running around. Going. So how many days how many hours a week do you put in with Habitat, would you say?
1: Well, if you were to ask my wife, she'd say, I thought you retired. So it depends on the deconstruction program. Yeah. I do all the previews. And so, for example, 2 days ago I did 4. And even though they're only 15 to 20 minutes each, they go up and down the Cape.
0: Yeah, right. And a lot of windshield time.
1: Yeah, and so the builds have not been busy yet for me because we're just starting the new builds, but they start up next week. So that's the Tuesday and Saturday.
0: Tuesdays and Saturdays, you're on the bills.
1: Tuesdays and Saturdays. Some of them are Tuesdays, Thursdays. It really depends on that. But I easily do 20, 30 hours a week.
0: Wow. Yeah.
1: But it's my choice.
0: Right. Right.
1: It's something again, I love to do.
0: It's purpose.
1: You remember what my dad said.
0: It's a sense of purpose.
1: And I've got that. And the Habitat team is just wonderful. Not only the volunteers, but
0: it's a family.
1: The home office people. Yeah.
0: It really is a family. When you work that closely with people and that closely and for that long, that you can't help but become a family.
1: Exactly.
0: And and you're all rowing in the same direction.
1: Yep.
0: You're all trying to achieve the same goal, and so there's no real, you know, there isn't the competition from, like, you know, back in the working world.
1: You know, it's funny you say that. I have a buddy that was a Corps volunteer, and I called him the other day to see if he wanted to do whatever. He said, no, I can't do it.
0: Yeah.
1: And unbeknownst to me, he had moved to New Hampshire.
0: Oh, really?
1: And he goes, oh, I'm in New Hampshire now. I said, well, I'll take you off the list. He said, no.
0: No.
1: I said, but you're in New Hampshire. I really miss you guys. Don't take me off the list. I'll be able to come every now and then.
0: Every so often.
1: And it's just that camaraderie and that purpose that drives all of us.
0: Yeah, right. As my mother used to say when she first retired, it's like, so, how's retirement? I'm so busy doing nothing, I have no time for anything.
1: It's good.
0: 508-775-9985, or you can send an email through the website, thehandymanhotline.com. And so speaking of websites, the Habitat website is habitatcapecod.org. And we at the top of the show at 105 or whatever, we got talking. We launched right into the most time-sensitive aspect of Habitat right now. I mean, you got the wall raisings coming up in a couple of weeks. You got the Blitz Build happening on September 21st. You got the Ride for Homes coming up in September along the canal. But the Christmas Tree Shop sign auction, that's the deadline we're facing.
1: Sunday.
0: It's tomorrow. And so they've got, if you missed the details, they have been graciously given the two, not just one, but two Christmas Tree Shops signs.
1: The big signs that were outside the building.
0: The lights and the lighted border. And so there is an auction, two.
1: Right.
0: Silent auctions going on, and the deadline for the auction is coming up tomorrow. So you've got 1 day, 5 hours, 12 minutes, and 47 seconds before the deadline. And there are two signs, and you go on to Habitat's website, habitatcapecod.org. And there you can see about the auction and click through to the auction site so you can actually see the signs. And if you want to see them in person, well, now you kind of...
1: Stores.
0: You got to go to the stores, but the stores are open until...
1: You can see pictures also on
0: You can see them online.
1: If you go to habitatcapecod.org/events, you can see the pictures as well out of the signs online.
0: Yeah, but they're, as we said...
1: But you can see it down at the store.
0: Yeah, you can see them at the stores. They're 27 feet long, so you do have to take in consideration where they're going to go. And so if you've got the space and you've got that sense of nostalgia and that you just love and would want one of these signs, you'd be doing a world of good for Habitat. And so you go online, you can see the signs, you can see what the current bids are, and they're neck and neck. I'm looking at the bids. So it's $2,188 for one, $2,177 for the other. So I don't know why one is $11 less than the other. They're identical signs. But so they're wonderful, and you can put them up, and they're in working order. You just got to wire them up for power, and you can
1: It's neat. It's very different.
0: Keep the neighbors entertained, I'm sure. It's nice party lighting, you know? You got those string lights were really a big thing when COVID hit. Everybody needed that extra room in the house, so they went to the outdoor deck and they ran lights around. Let's just light this up.
1: Light it up out by your fire pit with those Adirondack chairs and the little mini bar and your...
0: Yeah, right. So you can take a look at that on their website, HabitatCapeCod.org. And then you can also learn about volunteering and home ownership and the calendar of events of what's coming up, what's going on. You got the wall raisings that we were just talking about, and then the big fundraiser coming up. The Ride for Homes is coming up on September 13th, actually. I'm looking at this calendar.
1: Nope, September 13th.
0: I'm looking at this calendar, and I'm like, wait a minute, that's a Saturday. No, it's one of those calendars that starts with a Monday. And so you're throwing me all off. And so I'm looking at the week. So it's Sunday, 7 a.m. to 1 p.m., the Ride for Homes. And
1: at the Coast Guard
0: station. Right at the Coast Guard station at Sandwich Marina.
1: Right.
0: And goes along the canal in multiple different distances you can go. You can walk. You could run, you could ride a bike, and you can go different distances. So if you can't do the whole length, just do what you can. Yeah,
1: exactly.
0: That's all they're asking is just do what you can.
1: The whole idea is to have fun and help contribute to the affordable housing builds.
0: Yeah, right. And then in terms of a home ownership, I know there's always questions as to eligibility.
1: Sure.
0: And you, again, go to the website. You can really see what would make you qualify for homeownership. So you may qualify for Habitat if one of the big questions is, how much can I make? How much can I earn as in my career? Because that is the big misconception. People think, I make way too much.
1: There's actually two big misconceptions. The first one is that one, Larry, with what can I make and do I qualify or not. Never assume you don't qualify. The easiest way is go to the Habitat website, click on the button, you'll see the information, but then you can talk to one of our people and they'll explain it to you and they'll take you through it.
0: Yeah.
1: The other misconception is, even if I qualify, I'll never win. It's a lottery. So everyone that's been approved gets put into the lottery, and then you start pulling names out.
0: Yeah.
1: The odds of you winning a house with Habitat are better than if you're playing the lottery. There aren't as many people as you think that are in that pool once you've qualified. So you don't lose anything by trying.
0: Yeah.
1: And all you can do is gain.
0: All you can do is gain. And that's the thing. In so many things in life, really, we self-sabotage. Self-sabotage.
1: Right. Yeah.
0: We say, we can't. We can't do that, or I don't qualify for that, without even finding out whether you do or not.
1: And we know that 100% of the people that don't try and reach out will not qualify.
0: Will not qualify, right.
1: Right?
0: So
1: it's like 100% of the putts are short, right?
0: You won't go in. Exactly. So you just reaching out and finding out, you've put yourself ahead of a lot of people. Many people that don't even make the call, don't even do the very basic rudimentary steps in looking.
1: Well, and as we mentioned, there's a lot more houses that are coming online next year that we're going to be building as well, as we talked about earlier in the show. And so finding out now what makes sense can put you in the right position for that next batch of homes that are coming up that could be perfect for you.
0: Yeah, because I'm just looking here, 60 and 80% of area median income by household size.
1: Right.
0: So this is effective May 1st of this year. So say you have a household size of four, you, your spouse, you got two kids. All right. So that means at 60%, you would have to earn, you couldn't earn more than $84,720. At 80% of the area income, median income, you can't make more than $112,950. That's a lot of money. that you would still be able to qualify.
1: Right.
0: Which is crazy. That it's like, wow, okay, all right. Maybe someone's saying, or maybe you already have your house, but maybe you know somebody, maybe a family member, a coworker, friend that doesn't have their house. Let them know about this. Let them know that it's out there, because this is just an incredible opportunity.
1: True.
0: But we're gonna cut things short a little early today. It's been incredible to see you, Brian. Really appreciate it. It's always fun having you in. Finding what you're getting up to in the habitat world. John, we will talk to you next week.
2: Sounds good.
0: Sounds good. If you want to talk to John during the week, well, you can find him at 508-362-3393. And Brian, Habitat for Humanity, the phone number 508-362-3393. I was going to give you John O'Rourke's number. Why not again? John, once again, John O'Rourke's number 508-362-3393. Habitat for Humanity 508-362-3559. Pam and Quincy, sorry we couldn't get to you, unfortunately. But call us back next week and, call in earlier. Maybe. Just a couple of minutes, We get going at 1:05, so call us at 1:10 next week, and we'll have plenty of time to talk about what you want to talk about. But again, 508-362-3559 for Habitat, or you go to their website, you get a lot of information. Again, and even drill down deeper into eligibility to see if you really think that you would be able to put your name on the line, in the running, throw it in your name into the hat. For the drawing, you can go to habitatcapecod.org. Until next week, I'm Larry Egan. Thank you so much for joining us on this edition of the Handyman Hotline at 95 WXDK. 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
13: Airstrikes are possible tonight. I'm Carmen Roberts, Fox News.
14: We'll be hitting them very hard. And you know, at some point, they're going to say, we just can't take it anymore.
13: President Trump warning Iran, it needs to come to the negotiating table and reach a deal to end the war. That warning comes as Iran attacked two more commercial ships in the Strait of Hormuz. One tanker was hit, the other just missed. Fox's Alex Hogan has more.
15: President Trump says that he doesn't fully believe in these negotiations right now.
14: The other day, the five missiles were shot. We knocked them down, but we were in the midst of a negotiation. I mean, I'm waiting for Steve to call me. How's the negotiation going? And instead, I got a call from Pete that they just shot five missiles at one of our bases in Jordan.
15: Yesterday, Trump held the first ever televised cabinet meeting from Camp David. Today, he is here in New Jersey, where he's posting about new back and forth in Todd Blanche's nomination for attorney general.
13: And it comes as President Trump touts a Gaza deal for Hamas to disarm. Spain takes a dramatic step to stop another mass migrant crossing into Europe. It's installing a floating barrier in Ceuta near the border with Morocco.
27: Spain is installing a 1,600-foot floating barrier along the sea border of its North African enclave of Ceuta after 50 to 60,000 migrants breached the border from Morocco earlier this week. Officials say dozens of people were killed, including some who drowned and others who died in a stampede. The barrier is intended to prevent another mass crossing as Spain works with Morocco to tighten border security. Meanwhile, European Union leaders are calling for a coordinated response to the growing migration crisis, warning that uncontrolled mass crossings pose a challenge for the entire bloc. Matt Murphy, Fox News.
13: And the Alpine Club of Pakistan says all 10 climbers swept away by an avalanche have died. America's listening to Fox News.
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30: You're slow on Route 3 South. Right now it's from 14 in Duxbury down past Long Pond Road and then again from Herring Pond Road to the Sagamore. And you've got a crash blocking the shoulder on 3 North before Derby Street. You'll stay slow up to Weymouth. I'm Jackie Murphy with your latest look at Cape Cod traffic.
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33: 1 degree outside, meteorologist Danielle Noyce with your forecast. Temperatures falling through the 70s this evening. Muggy with low clouds and patchy fog filling in. We drop into the upper 60s tonight. Breaks of sun through a lot of clouds tomorrow. Humid with highs in the upper 70s and wind out of the south 10 to 15 miles per hour. Very sticky on Monday and windy too. Sun and clouds, chance of a quick shower, highs in the upper 70s and a south-southwest wind 15 to 25 miles per hour. Gusts around 40 later in the day. For the only forecast you need to know, download our free 1 degree outside weather app.
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4: The truth is, most medical doctors don't know much about nutrition, the microbiome, food sensitivities, micronutrients, or all the chemicals and crap in our food supply. And that's where I come in. My name is Meg Marie O'Rourke. I'm also known as Magnificent. And I'm the owner of Harmony with Food. You can follow me on Facebook, Twitter, and Instagram, all Harmony with Food. I've been a registered dietitian, functional nutritionist for over 20 years. And I'm known as the anti-diet dietitian, and I was put on this earth to change the way you think about food. If you are struggling with weight loss resistance, GI issues, fatigue or joint pain, or brain fog, or maybe sleeping while driving, you are in the right place. Today, we are going to talk about adrenal fatigue. We're going to talk a little bit about semaglutide, Wegovy, Ozempic, whatever you want to call it, and over 25,000 emergency room visits in the past 2 years because of this medication. And by the way, the medication is supposed to be used for people that have diabetes, but now they're claiming that it has a second use as a weight loss drug. I say don't fall for it. If Big Pharma wins, you lose. We are going to talk about biofilms, biofilm disruptors, why we need to know about those. Last week, we discussed lectins. If you didn't hear the show, go over to harmonywithfood.com, click on the radio tab, and all of the shows are repurposed into a podcast so you can listen 24/7 anytime you want. Maybe while you're going to the gym, taking a walk. Use that to motivate you to realize that you need to be your own healthcare advocate. Nobody else is going to do it for you. So let's get started by talking just a little bit about adrenal fatigue. I actually did a talk on adrenal fatigue recently, and I think it's really important. So I wanted to summarize it to make you all realize that maybe it's not just that you're not getting enough sleep, right? So there's different kinds of hormones. If you're secreting a lot of cortisol, that's called Addison's disease. If you're actually producing a little bit, that can be called cortisol is too low, and that's Cushing's disease. And so we are talking just a little bit about adrenal fatigue, adrenal insufficiency, adrenal dysfunction, all semantics. But a lot of times the doctors just say, okay, you either have Cushing's disease or you have Addison's disease, and there's nothing in the middle. And I disagree with that, because adrenal dysfunction can range. And so the bad news is that adrenal fatigue can get exacerbated when you have stress, or when you eat junk food, like a lot of high sugary, high salty, ultra processed foods. That's going to cause stress on the adrenal glands. Maybe when you're exposed to toxins in your home or household products or chemicals in our food supply. So it's important to know that there is a level of adrenal insufficiency that can be going on that may not show up in the normal tests that conventional medicine is looking at. So again, one of the things that we can do is talk about, how do we respond to stress? An example.

0: example I used in the lecture was, okay, you're super excited about something coming up, or you're super nervous. And then Captain Sparrow says, the problem is not the problem. The problem is the way you are responding to the problem. So we are in control. We can not only be our own healthcare advocates, we can be our own food advocates and refuse to consume that ultra processed food that they're trying to literally stuff down our throats in the food store. Like, you can't help but see all the junk food in the food store. And we need to be vigilant about this. We need to be our own healthcare advocates. So when we are actually, our blood sugars are going higher and lower depending on our stress levels. And if you have chronic stress, that can be a real problem. Because remember, we want to be able to, the example everyone always uses, we want to be able to run from the bear, right? But if you're constantly stressed out, you're now causing yourself to have adrenal fatigue. And you could have more cravings, right? We talked previously on the show, we've talked about ghrelin. We've talked about leptin. We've talked about things that make our, suppress our appetite, natural things. We don't need the Ozempic and all the other injections that they're trying to get us to buy. Now, here's the thing. Big Pharma ran into big trouble with the, with pain addiction, right? And when that came to fruition, then doctors started getting educated on how they can't just give pain meds out. And now if you haven't surgery or anything, you get this big warning, you get, you know, you're going to, even if you have dental work, they're not going to give you any pain meds, chances are, because of this whole opioid problem in the United States and elsewhere. So then they realize, well, we got to come up with something else, right? So now they say that this Ozempic and the likes, I won't name them all, are actually helping people lose weight. But are they? Are they? Maybe the person was told they have diabetes and now they get their act together and they're starting to exercise and eat better. Maybe it has nothing to do with the medication. It's going to be very difficult to prove. As you well know, Big Pharma is laughing all the way to the bank. Their next big crush is now the semaglutide and the likes, the Wegovy, etc. So I say don't fall for it. Be your own healthcare advocate. And my goodness, do you really want to take a medication that is for diabetes, even though you don't have diabetes, just to lose weight? And unfortunately, semaglutide adverse events named nearly 25,000 emergency room visits in 2 years since approval. And the researchers estimated that nearly 25,000 of these visits were related to the adverse effects of these medications. So they were surprised to learn that 16% involved hypoglycemia, which is a big word for low blood sugar. And like, no kidding, you're taking a medication that's going to lower your blood sugar. So what happens when you have a low blood sugar? You could feel like you're going to pass out. You could pass out. You could drop your blood sugars are going to drop. You're going to feel shaky. You're going to feel really hangry. You're going to feel so hungry. And it estimated that nearly 24,499 people visited the ER for adverse events related to these medications. Now, even more bad news, they're saying that it's causing you to lose muscle mass. Easy for me to say. So now, remember the dirty little secret that the big weight loss companies don't want you to know, right? So if you're multitasking, come back to me. The more muscle you have, the faster your metabolism is. So stop doing all these deprivational diets and insert crappy diet here, whichever one it is, they don't work. And so you need to be your own healthcare advocate, and you also need to realize that dieting is not the answer, especially deprivational dieting. And these drugs are actually going to make your metabolism slower than they were in the first place. That's the dirty little secret nobody's talking about. And as Nancy Grace would say, bombshell, is that they're now finding that people are losing vision. They're having vision loss. And the big attorneys are now coming out saying, if you've been on Ozempic and you've lost some vision, give us a call. I say don't fall for it. We're going to be our own healthcare advocates. Tell me, why are the health insurance, so-called health insurance companies running the show? We need to run the show. We need to be our own healthcare advocates. And you need to follow me on Facebook, Twitter, and Instagram, all Harmony with Food. 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
1: What's Mike Minogue hiding? 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Brian Shortsleeve, the only Republican for governor.
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0: The truth is, most medical doctors don't know much about nutrition, the microbiome, food sensitivities, and that's where I come in. My name is Magnificent. We're talking about biofilms. What are they? What can we do to disrupt them? And last week we talked about lectins, but remember, you can go over to harmonywithfood.com. There's a big white button that says free call with Meg. And you can make a free call just by pressing that button, answering a few questions, and then going over to my calendar. It will take you right to my calendar, and then you can make either a Zoom call or a telephone call with me. And what I do on that call is we dig much deeper on the free call. We find out more about your past medical history, if that's okay with you. And then I decide what tests I'm going to show you that I think would be of benefit to you. Now, radio is great, but we can dig much deeper on the free calls. And you can see everything that we're going to check on the tests. And I'll tell you, most people are shocked to see basically what our regular doctors aren't checking, how we can get to the root cause of the problem. The micronutrient test alone. Now, speaking of Mental Health Month, May is Mental Health Awareness Month, and a lot of deficiencies, micronutrient deficiencies, are causing depression, anxiety, and other things. But when we go to the doctor and we tell them we're depressed, the first thing they're going to do is either get you the name of a therapist and or a psychiatrist, or they're going to prescribe a medication themselves based on what they assume that you have. Now, I don't think we should be doing things that way, since we know there are pre and probiotics that actually can help you produce dopamine, GABA, serotonin, calming amino acids like NAC, N-acetylcysteine. See, the thing is on this show that I hope it makes it a little different is I'm not going to sit here and tell you why you need this vitamin C, because this is the, you know, vitamin C does X, Y, and Z. Sure, we'll talk about vitamin C, but I'm not pushing any supplements and I don't have any sponsors on the show. I just feel that that is a little bit hypocritical. I feel like it's no better than Big Pharma when they do their commercials on TV. And I believe there are other ways. And I know, and if you don't believe me, go over to harmonywithfood.com, make that free call, and I'll show you the different tests. And in addition to that, you can actually go over and get free information, the free 40 plus healthy snacks, more information on the microbiome, micronutrient, and food sensitivities. I have three free resources there. This radio show gets put into a podcast. Okay. And it's also transcribed if you prefer to read. And so, you know, you make the free call and I'm going to walk you through exactly what you need to be looking at to determine to get to the root cause. Now, many, many people say to me, you know, I heard your show and it's kind of resonated with me, because what I say a lot on the show is, hey, have you been scoped every which way you could be scoped by a GI doctor only to be told that you have IBS? Or that you don't have celiac disease, now what? And again, I say that's where Magnificent comes in. And the first step to the magic and the healing is to just make a free call. And recently, I've had several people who have told me they waited like 3 years to give me a call or make that free call. And I'm like, why? Oh, I don't know. I thought maybe I couldn't afford it. I have programs. I don't want to just work with wealthy people. I have programs that will get you set up so you can pay if you can't afford to pay all at once. Okay. So the free call is the first step. And I dare ask you, when is the last time a licensed medical professional offered you free 45 minutes? And the reason I do that call is many of you know, I don't take your time for granted. And I certainly don't want to take my time for granted. My first husband died when I was 28. So I don't take time for granted. And I don't like going to the doctor, filling out the forms. Oh, get here 5 minutes, get here 15 minutes early to fill out the forms that take 2 minutes. Then as Seinfeld says, you go into the waiting room. What else are you going to do when they call it a waiting room? What do you think you're going to do? You wait. And then someone comes out finally and says your name, you get up, and then you go into the second waiting room. Then the doctor comes in, he or she, and tells you that she's very sorry that they're running late today. But they're running late every single time. Do you know why they're running late? Because they double book. because they don't want to, and just in case someone doesn't show up. So they're taking your time for granted. I think it's super old school, and I think it's really cool that there's coming, that there is a new type of physician coming to town, and they call them concierge doctors. And a lot of them the concierge doctors do not have tons of patients. It's usually like a membership. But anyway, I digress. A lot of doctors don't know much about micronutrients or nutrition. And that's where I come in. You have to be proactive about your health. 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Well, I don't want to sit here and say it every 2 minutes. 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Get the free stuff on the site. You know, if you're not able to make a free call, get the free healthy snacks. Look at the microbiome sample test. You could do that too on your own. All you got to give up is your email address. So you have to be your own healthcare advocate. And we're going to discuss biofilms. We're going to discuss how when Big Pharma wins, you lose. And I don't want that for any of the Harmony with Food listeners. I talked about adrenal fatigue before on the show. If you want to look that up, we dug deeper into that. And if you're feeling tired and you feel like, oh my God, I have done that. I have actually fell asleep while I was driving before. It is absolutely frightening. Luckily, I don't have that problem anymore. As many of you know, I had my own GI issues. I won't go too deep into it. I got injured in the hospital. That caused a recurring problem, which is called adhesion-related disorder, which I developed. I had a total of 5 surgeries because they messed up in the ER. After that, I decided this is the definition of insanity, doing the same thing over and over and over again. All they were going to do is keep going in and doing another surgery and another surgery. And each time I would get so malnourished before the surgery that they'd be like, oh, we probably should do another surgery. They'd never do it like when it occurred once or the problem occurred once or twice. They'd wait till I got totally malnourished and got down to 99 pounds. And then they would say, okay, we're going to do the surgery. I'm like, what the heck is going on here? And so I decided to be, even though I was a dietitian, I did not know a lot about functional nutrition and GI and all that. So I pivoted. I went to a functional nutritionist who literally saved my life. I have not been sick for 15 years. I was sick to the point I needed surgery about every 4 to 5 years for years. So I don't want that for you. I don't want that for anyone else. I know that we can resolve your SIBO, your GI issues. If you've had Crohn's disease, a diagnosis of Crohn's disease or colitis, or you or a family member is always feeling sick and has a bad relationship with food, your safe food list, those of you who know what I'm saying, your safe food list, which is that list of foods that you are totally guessing. You're throwing spaghetti against the wall to see what sticks, and you're coming up with this list of foods that you think you can no longer eat because they make you sick. But you know, and so do I, you are just guessing. You're not testing to determine exactly what food, drink, and supplements you should or should not be consuming based on nutrigenomics, which is your genomes testing, based on microbiome, based on food sensitivities, when antigens produce antibodies to the foods that you are consuming. Not your sister, not your aunt, not your friend, you. Everyone's results are different. And we need to dig deeper. I don't even understand why they're not even thinking about this stuff in conventional medicine. It's like they're living under a rock. RFK is bringing it to light. My last name's not Kennedy, but I'll ride on his coattails all day long while he promotes that you have to be your own healthcare advocate, just like I do. And I've been doing for many years. And remember, I'm known as the anti-diet dietitian. The dirty little secret that the big weight loss companies don't want you to know is dieting doesn't work. It slows down your metabolism, and then you gain all the weight back and then some, and then you're embarrassed and you're sad and you're upset and you're depressed because you gained all the weight back and then some. And I'm here to say don't fall for it. If Big Pharma wins, you lose. 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My name is Magnificent. 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That's where the magic and healing begins. It's like an alcoholic who admits they have a problem and they go to AA. 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It doesn't have to be that way. And remember, you are your own healthcare advocate. You have to be your own food advocate. And we don't have to put up with all these chemicals and crap in our food supply. 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We'll be right back.
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0: Let's talk about biofilms. What are they? Why do we need biofilm disruptors. And we talked about lectins last week. We've talked about adrenal fatigue. We've talked at length about the microbiome, also known as your second brain. They're thinking that all major diseases like Parkinson's disease, MS, diabetes, Alzheimer's really starts in the gut. So let's get started. Biofilms are groups of microorganisms such as bacteria, fungus, and parasites. They are protected by a layer, and once they form, they can be difficult to remove. And those that colonize your gut can be particularly resistant without the help of a biofilm disruptor. Now, that was something that I actually checked years ago when I had my issues, and that was one of my problems, along with the fact that I could no longer eat gluten. Remember, gluten is the protein that is in wheat, barley, and rye, and cross-contaminated sometimes to oats. Now, gliadin, like I said, gluten is like Kim Kardashian, right? And gliadin, which is also the protein that's in wheat, barley, rye, and oats, is like the ugly stepsister nobody talks about. So that's another thing that we check. We check for gluten, we check for gliadin, we can check for lectins, we can check for biofilm. But anyway, I digress, and we're going to stay on the subject. So there are some powerful biofilm disruptors on the market. Again, I don't bring up brands very rarely, and I don't talk about what products you need to take, because I don't even know you. I don't know your height. I don't know your weight. I don't know your sex. I don't know. Until you make that free call, I know nothing about you. So why would I be recommending any kind of supplement for you? That makes absolutely zero sense to me. Call me crazy. Do you know that some drugs, like statins, have drug-nutrient interactions, right? So reminder, no grapefruit if you're on a statin, right? So this, it's very complicated. And once you add the food sensitivities into the mix, when antigens produce antibodies to certain foods and make your immune system erect, cause havoc to your immune system, make it work harder than it should be working, then you find this out and you have it in black and white from doing the testing. And remember, that all starts out with a free call. But I did want to welcome, like, so we obviously are on Providence iHeart, but I wanted to welcome Cape Cod and the Islands, Minneapolis, Tampa, Florida, Watertown, New York, Seattle, Washington, Chicago, Boston, New Hampshire. Welcome aboard, everyone. And actually, the show is being listened to all over the United States and other countries too, because there is a podcast that goes up. We take this show, we put it into a podcast, and we also transcribe it into a blog, because some people prefer to read. But anyway, I digress again, and I want to get back to talking about biofilm disruptors. So what the disruptors do, it features an herbal blend. Remember, there's herbal antimicrobials that work just as well as antibiotics, but, you know, Big Pharma doesn't want anybody talking about that. So it features an herbal extracts and fatty acids. And these blends often contain plant-based ingredients that are known as biofilm disruptors. So I recommend this supplement often to support optimal digestive health, among with many other things. And biofilm disruptors is for some people, this may be new, you may never heard of it before, that breaks down harmful biofilms that can lead to infections and hinder the restoration of a balanced microbiome. It can also cause, you know, running to the bathroom all the time, or the opposite, right? So we will talk more about how biofilm disruptors work and what we need to do about it, right? Like, how are we going to get these things that occur naturally to not overtake the whole microbiome? So biofilms also form on animals, and they form on people, right? And a common example is with dental plaque that forms on teeth. Bacterial biofilms also colonize, which I'm going to digress for a minute, I apologize, and let you know that I don't let the health insurance companies run the show for my health. As you know, I dug into my pocketbook. I found a person that wasn't easy to find on the internet because they like to push people like us down because they want Big Pharma to win. We want them to lose. So I found a person, due diligence. You shouldn't have a hard time finding me. 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But we just need to know that I personally think that I asked the dentist one time, right? Oh, somebody just signed up. There you go. So sign up for the free information that's there, right? 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You get the free 40 plus healthy snacks. And then there's other resources on there. But I said to my dentist, or actually it was the dental hygienist who, you know, they have a bachelor's degree in dental health. And I said, how many times do you think we should really go to the dentist a year? And she said 4 times. And I said, well, how come it's insurance only pays for 2? And she looked at me and she said, nah, come on, you know. And I was like, I know. Why'd I even ask that question, right? Because the insurance companies are running the show. But we're not going to let that continue to happen. We're going to be our own healthcare advocates. And I pay for the 2 times that the insurance company doesn't pay for because I want to be proactive about my mouth too, right? It all starts, every digestion starts before you're even eating the food. When you smell food, those enzymes on your tongue, for instance, amylase that breaks down carbohydrates, right? Starts getting secreted on your tongue at the smell of food. And so even before that food, so it's amylase is going to help us. It's an enzyme that helps break down food, right? Just like lactase is an enzyme that helps break down dairy products, the lactose, the milk sugar that's in dairy products, right? So we know that 9 out of 10 Asians don't have that enzyme lactase. They also don't have the enzyme acetylhydrogenase, a high percentage of them, which helps you break down alcohol. So luckily, you know, I'm the Irish dietitian, so we don't count alcohol calories at Harmony with Food. But I just want to say you do need to be your own healthcare advocate, seriously. And that's why I go to the dentist 4 times a year. But so a common example is dental plaque that forms on teeth. Bacterial biofilms colonize the lining of your nasal passageways and your GI tract. In fact, your gut is an ideal environment for bacterial biofilms and fungi. You may have heard of candida, right? When you have like fungi in your gut, they sometimes call it instead of SIBO, small intestinal bacterial overgrowth, which 80% of people with IBS have, which they don't seem to be catching on to too quickly in the medical field. And then there's SIFO, small intestinal fungal overgrowth. That's where it, and then it likes to exponentiate every time you have a cookie or a piece of cake or a brownie or anything like that, fast food. It loves that kind of stuff, and it's just going to exponentiate like crazy. And before you know it, your candida test is going to show that you're off the rails with candida. And this is why you have brain fog. This is why you're so tired all the time. Could be a million different things, but that's why we do the test, not to guess, to determine exactly what food, drinks, and supplements you should or should not be consuming. Now, you know, conventional medicine is beyond broken when it comes to preventative or proactive care. We all know this. It's not, you know, you don't have to be a brain surgeon to figure that out. And that they're just skimming the surface with our health. And, you know, follow the money and you will see what is going on here, okay? They want us all to get addicted to the crappy food, the ultra-processed food, and then they want us to be on pharmaceutical drugs. So if we can keep our gut, where most disease begins, clean and up to date and give that gut an oil change, then we are ahead of the game. We are being proactive about our health. I had to do it many years ago. I had to dig into my own pocketbook and find, literally dig to find this lady. I could not find someone that I thought might be able to help me, that because it takes due diligence, but you shouldn't have that hard of a time because I have a calling on this earth. I'm known as the anti-diet dietitian, and I was put on this earth to change the way you think about food. We will be right back.
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7: Did you know that 70% of your immune system lives in your gut? And your gut microbes help produce 90% of the feel-good hormone serotonin, which affects mood, focus, and stress levels. 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We use microbiome testing to check for bacterial imbalances, inflammation, digestive enzyme issues, candida, parasites, and more. 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We say test, don't guess, to determine exactly what food, drinks, and supplements you should or should not be consuming. 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
0: Where do biofilms form? How does biofilm formation happen? We're going to discuss this. We're digging deeper. So if you're just tuning in, your gut is naturally lined with mucus that lubricates and protects. However, when you have things like IBS or IBD or small intestinal bacterial overgrowth or small intestinal fungal overgrowth, also known as candida, that will damage your gut walls. And the mucus can also be disturbed. So damaged mucus allows bacterial biofilms to attach to the gut cell wall, and that can become very sticky. And if you've ever had diverticulitis, scar tissue adhesion-related disorder, you really, and irritable bowel or IBS, you want to stay away from anything that would be wrong for you based on the food sensitivities, but we can also look in your gut and see if you're producing biofilms. But not just that, there's so much more that we're looking. Ian, I will go over that when you make a free call with me. Now, the office number is 401-245-8784. Again, the office number is 401-245-8784. But if you want to do a one-to-one call with me, you go over to harmonywithfood.com, click the big white button, free call with Meg, and we can either do a phone call, or if you're not tech savvy, we can do the phone. And if you are tech savvy, we can do Zoom. Either way, whatever you prefer. You do have to answer a few questions first on the free call. But let's get back to the biofilm. So the damaged mucus allows bacterial biofilms to attach to the gut cell wall, and it creates further damage and increases the likelihood of leaky gut, which we've talked about many times on the show. Go over to the podcast, put in the search bar leaky gut or intestinal permeability. It can also cause other infections. So these colonies do not just attach to living tissues. They often stick to implanted things like, gosh, God forbid you have heart valve in or pacemakers or whatever it may, prosthetics, any of those things. And these devices, they can't be removed, right? So you track the biofilm formation as well. And when you have those outpockets in your intestine, the diverticulitis, or you're more likely to develop diverticulitis, which is, remember, itis, appendicitis. Anything with itis means infection. So, you know, it could be on your teeth too that attract biofilm formation. And then the rest of the digestion just goes, it all goes together, right? So just about any surface with naturally occurring moisture is the perfect place for biofilms to grow. A lack of moisture is not enough to wipe them out. Biofilms can flourish, spread, or become inactive depending on changing environmental conditions. They can survive drought, changing water temperature, and their predators, such as insects or fish, they are quite persistent. So microorganisms can grow above and beyond, and therefore bacterial biofilms can form almost anywhere. So How does biofilm formation happen? Biofilm formation begins when microorganisms stick to the surface of an object in a moist environment. Once attached, they can again begin to reproduce. So they spread along the surface, attached by secreting a slimy-like substance, which is like a glue-like substance. I like to say it's sticky. So a biofilm formation contains diverse organisms. Biofilms can be made up of just one kind of organism. However, they almost always consist of many bacteria species, such as fungi, algae, yeast, protozoa, and other microorganisms. The films can be just a cell thick, or they can build up many, many layers over time in the same way. If you think of like coral, right? So biofilm formation also tends to trap non-living debris such as microscopic food particles. So you're starting to get the picture of like, ooh, maybe this is something that I need to get rid of. And how am I going to, you know, how am I going to get rid of these biofilms? Or maybe I'm sensitive to lectins, or, you know, don't just fall for you get scoped every which way you could get scoped, only to be given a generic diagnosis such as IBS. And I have people that I meet and say, oh, you know, I was just talking to someone the other day who was telling me her mother was sick her whole life with this IBS, and they never did anything, you know, to really help her. They just told her what it was. And basically, I've had patients tell me they were told things like, I'll just make up a name for HIPAA compliant purposes. Oh, Mary, just deal with it. You have IBS. I've had another patient one time tell me that the doctor said to her, well, you have fork to mouth disease. I'm like, whoa, that is beyond rude. So conventional medicine has it wrong when it comes to GI issues, brain fog, and some other things, in my opinion. Conventional medicine may have given you the impression that bacteria are single cells floating around in your body. Nevertheless, that is not usually the case. This is because conventional medicine studies bacteria as individuals. They do not tend to study it as part of a unit that contains multiple types of organisms and group defenses. In fact, Most microbes carry out their jobs within one of these colonies. They attach to each other to form something that is known as the microbiome, right? And we've talked about the microbiome, I was going to say ad nauseum, but I hope not ad nauseum because that's kind of a pun. But we've talked about a lot on the show, and you can go into the search bar and put in microbiome. And you'll see how we talk about the microbiome in a big study that came out of MIT that said they now have bacteria that digest cholesterol. So not only does the microbiome and the food sensitivities, you know, the doctors sometimes say food has nothing to do with it. I'm here to say food has everything to do with it. Don't fall for it. Don't be, you know, don't fall for the fact that if big pharma wins, you lose, right? I mean, you have to know these things to just get ahead of the crowd. You have to be your own healthcare advocate. So some biofilms, like the dental plaque I mentioned previously, are very common. Others, such as the ones that colonize on chronic wounds, I don't know if you've ever seen someone, hopefully not, but some wounds could be very, very hard to heal. They can also be in lung infections, in cystic fibrosis patients. They can affect people with compromised immune systems and or long-term illnesses. And conventional medicine does not acknowledge this at all. However, as I mentioned, the gut is an environment where biofilms can flourish, and this can result in a leaky gut and many other things. It can exacerbate adhesion-related disorder, diverticulitis, and other things. Conventional medicine focuses on one symptom or one issue at a time, and they fail to make the connection between biofilms, leaky gut, and the whole that we're interconnected, right? Like fix the brain, fix the gut, fix the gut, fix the brain. So what can you do about biofilms? Now that we know that they do exist and affect our health, we can't stop them in their tracks. Luckily, there's natural things. Again, I don't prescribe. I was pre-med, and I just thought it was crazy the way this, you know, where we were going with all the prescription medications. And it seemed like every time you go to the doctor, no matter what you have, they ask you if you want a prescription med, or you've seen a commercial on TV and you ask them. That's how they do it now. That's how they get us. And I'm here to say, if big pharma wins, you lose. So pay attention and remember, you have to be your own healthcare advocate. So what can you do about biofilms? We can prevent them. We're discovering. Remember, I can't prescribe. It's not in the scope of my practice. I didn't want to prescribe. So that's why I pivoted and became a functional nutritionist, registered dietitian. I did not want to just prescribe medications. And it didn't feel right to me. Even when I was like 18, I was like, I don't think this is the route I'm going to go. And so we can break the sticky film down using biofilm disruptors such as herbs and other natural substances. And once we break down the sticky film, we can remove them out of your body using natural detox pathways. And gut biofilm removal can be one of the most challenging problems to have. Microbes attach to your intestine there, and they are a sticky layer that is protected from your immune system. And your intestines have a huge surface area where microorganisms can attach. And so when out of balance, like I was, every time that I needed to, you know, have another surgery, I started to think, what are we doing here? You know, it's not really fixing the problem. It's the definition of insanity. We're just doing the same thing over and over. Their answer was always surgery. And I was like, I don't want to keep getting these surgeries. I mean, going under anesthesia is not a little deal. It's a big deal. And so I decided I was going to be my own healthcare advocate. So I did the testing to determine exactly what food, drinks, and supplements I was going to be consuming. And the first thing you have to do if you want to get started is make a free call with Magnificent. Go over to harmonywithfood.com. Remember, the office number is 401-245-8784. You can follow me on Facebook, Twitter, and Instagram, all Harmony with Food. But go over and get some of the free information on the site. Free resources on the microbiome, food sensitivities, micronutrients, Find out what the doctors aren't checking, because it's a lot, and you can be your own healthcare advocate. So we say test, don't guess at Harmony with Food. And remember to follow me on Facebook, Twitter, and Instagram, all Harmony with Food. And remember to be your own healthcare advocate, and we'll see you next week.
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1: What to do next? I'm Daria Albinger, Fox News. That's what President Trump is mulling with another potential round of strikes against Iran, and he is warning that the war is not over. It's Fox's Steve Harrigan in Tel Aviv.
2: People here really tense, waiting and watching for possible action in the very near term. It comes after two tankers were attacked by Iran in the Strait of Hormuz. Iran earlier taking responsibility for those two attacks. One tanker hit by a projectile, the other saw the splash and turned around. Now those attacks confirmed by UK maritime analysts that they actually were hit. No casualties in those attacks. And President Trump warned that a large wave of U.S. attacks could be ahead in the very near future against Iran. That wave could take several days and target electrical infrastructure inside Iran. It could begin as early as this weekend.
1: Russia launched another large-scale overnight missile and drone attack on Kyiv. Ukrainian officials say at least 9 people are dead. President Zelensky has been calling for more Patriot air defense systems from Western allies. Spain is taking a dramatic new step to try and stop another mass migrant crossing into Europe. It's installing a floating border along part of its border with Morocco.
3: Spain is installing a 1,600-foot floating barrier along the sea border of its North African enclave of Ceuta after 50 to 60,000 migrants breached the border from Morocco earlier this week. Officials say dozens of people were killed, including some who drowned and others who died in a stampede. The barrier is intended to prevent another mass crossing as Spain works with Morocco to tighten border security. Meanwhile, European Union leaders are calling for a coordinated response to the growing migration crisis, warning that uncontrolled mass crossings pose a challenge for the entire bloc. Matt Murphy, Fox News.
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5: You're slow on Route 3 South. Right now it's from 14 and Duxbury down past Long Pond Road and then again from Herring Pond Road to the Sagamore. And you've got a crash blocking the shoulder on 3 North before Derby Street. You'll stay slow up to Weymouth. I'm Jackie Murphy with your latest look at Cape Cod traffic.
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0: Now, your look at the 1 degree Outside Weather Network forecast for Cape Cod and the islands.
7: 1 degree Outside meteorologist Danielle Noyce with your forecast. Temperatures falling through the 70s this evening. Muggy with low clouds and patchy fog filling in. We drop into the upper 60s tonight. Breaks of sun through a lot of clouds tomorrow. Humid with highs in the upper 70s and wind out of the south 10 to 15 miles per hour. Very sticky on Monday and windy too. Sun and clouds. Chance of a quick shower. Highs in the upper 70s and a south-southwest wind 15 to 25 miles per hour. Gusts around 40 later in the day. For the only forecast you need to know, download our free 1 degree Outside weather app.
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8: I'm Toby Leary from Cape Gunworks. I'm passionate about all things Second Amendment. While I love to shoot, going hard, there is so much more to guns than just pulling the trigger. A free and armed society is a responsible and self-reliant one. Join us to talk all things guns, freedom, and self-defense. Because it isn't just about being armed. It's about being responsibly armed. So load and make ready. This is Rapid Fire.
9: So, major breaking news, as they say. Or as Mark Smith likes to say, major breaking news. And that's what I wanted to talk about today is we have secured Mark Smith from the Four Boxes Diner to come to our event as our main speaker on September 18th. It's going to be awesome. At the American Heritage Museum in Hudson, Massachusetts, kind of right in the center of the state, easy to get to from pretty much anywhere in the state. It's going to be epic. Quick question. If we get the no vote and repeal Chapter 135, does that allow you to sell ARs not being neutered? No. But the Supreme Court

tyranny. We've been suffering the slings and arrows of outrageous fortune. No, of outrageous tyranny since 1994. And think about the Third Circuit, the people in New Jersey, Pennsylvania, and Delaware. New Jersey's been suffering since 1990. And they finally have been liberated by the Third Circuit Court of Appeals after their fourth trip to that court. And meanwhile, as we talked about Tuesday on the show and Sunday on the show, Gino Recchia from Mass Armament had brought a pretty good claim to the First Circuit Court of Appeals, and they dismissed it, or they upheld the dismissal by the district court and said, we've already ruled on this in the Capon v. Campbell case, so psh, old news, and we're going to continue to do whatever the heck we want and forget SCOTUS. SCOTUS, give me a break. Give me a break. We're the First Circuit Court of Appeals. We're way more important. That's why we're first. It's like a dog licking its you-know-what while making eye contact with you. That's what they did. But anyway, I can't wait till they get the smackdown by the Supreme Court next year. I just can't wait. It's going to be 2027 is going to be a good year. A very good year. And, you know, there's a scenario cooking that I should talk about. And that is, there's about 100 million people that can't buy guns that are in common and ordinary use for lawful purposes because they are a semi-automatic rifle with a detachable magazine and whatever. So there's probably about 100 million people, almost a third of the country. We're talking California, one of the biggest populous states in the country, if not the biggest. I think they are. We're talking New York, which is huge, right? There's like 20 million people in New York City alone. We're talking Massachusetts. We have 7 million people. We're talking Colorado, nearly 7 million people. We're talking Connecticut, Rhode Island, Chicago, Illinois, right? Hawaii, not a lot of people there, but still. Maryland, up until a couple weeks ago, New Jersey. There's a lot of people. And when the Supreme Court finally speaks, there's going to be a suck or a vacuum of people running out to their local gun shop to buy the gun that they haven't been able to buy. So, I have a feeling that rush will A, increase demand and increase prices, and albeit temporary, that's the whole point of this campaign, is you do not have to wait and you don't have to pay the inflated price. Buy now, liberate later. It's a win-win. Why can't we do SPRs, Jerry? What do you be talking about, Willis? Of course we can do SBRs. All right, sorry to squirrel you. What did you say about... That's what I'm trying to get to here. Major breaking news. We have Mark Smith from the Four Boxes Diner going to be our main speaker on September 18th at the Send Lawyers, Guns, and Money event in Hudson, Mass. At the American Firearms Museum. I'm sorry. I wish it was the American Firearms Museum. The American Heritage Museum in Hudson, Mass. And we are going to have a massive firearm auction. And the breaking news, besides having Mark Smith as the main speaker, that alone is worth coming to because it's going to be epic, is I am putting my firearms where my mouth is. What the heck are you talking about, Toby? I'm talking about I am going to donate my most prized possession, my most prized gun that I own. It is a one of three
Nighthawk custom

0: GRP that me, my buddy Mark Peterson, and my other buddy Clint Walker all got. Oh, I'm sorry, it's one of four. Four out of five guys on the trip to Nighthawk got one. So Mark, Clint, me, and Mike all got one. And now I'm gonna donate it to this auction on September 18th at the American Fire Heritage Museum in Hudson, Mass. All proceeds will go to the Civil Rights Coalition. So here's the thing. We're gonna say, donate that one gun you care about to protect all the rest. That's right. It's a very unselfish time. I've already got another buddy of mine, John. I'm throwing it out there because he said if you do that and you donate that Nighthawk, he's gonna donate one of his favorite guns. He's got a brand new in the box Benelli Lupo in 6.5 Creedmoor. I mean, when you think of Benelli, you think of high-end shotguns. 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And yes, it's everything your heart desires. It is a beautiful, beautiful gun. So he's going to donate that. It's brand new, unfired, in the box, Benelli Lupo 6.5 Creedmoor. I'm donating my highly custom, took 2.5 years to get, Nighthawk GRP and 9mm with IOS. It's got the custom hand-stippled top strap. It's got the Moonhawk logo. It's cut for red dot optics. It's got the recon rail. It's in the smoke nitride finish. We shot that today. I'm going to release a video on that. And I shot it for the last time today. I kissed it goodbye. That is going to be one of the featured guns for auction at the American Heritage Museum on September 18th. So hopefully that'll fetch some good money. It's a $6,000 gun. It's the jewel of my collection right now. I don't have any other guns worth more than that, and it's going to be donated. So, and I hope that this spreads, this idea spreads to everybody. Donate that one gun you care about to protect all the rest, right? Repeal Chapter 135, vote no on 9. That's the whole campaign. It is September 18th, as I mentioned. Mark Smith from the Four Boxes Diner will be there. There's the picture of the awesome two-gun set that Smith and Wesson donated. It is a 1854 in 44 mag with this highly figured burl wood. It's got engraving and gold inlay on the engraving. It's a cased set. It's also got the Smith and Wesson Model 29 in 44 mag, engraved in gold inlaid, highly figured stocks on that gun as well, and a beautiful case to display them both. This is not available to the public. You can get the regular consumer version where it's some nice wood, but it's not engraved. They made a special 250th anniversary one. But the point I'm trying to make is this particular set, there was only 100 of them made, and it is not available in stores. You can't get it unless you go to a charity event like this. And Smith & Wesson donated it. It's number 24 of 100, comes with a letter of authenticity, comes with a display case, comes with Pelican cases for the pistol and a Pelican case for the rifle. And it is going to be awesome. So, event starts at 6 p.m. We're gonna have a cocktail hour. We're gonna have food. You're gonna be able to peruse all the guns before the bidding starts. We're gonna have a nice brochure, and you can see from this flyer that Smith & Wesson, Ruger, Henry Rifles, Camfor have all donated so far, and then there's gonna be generous donations by collectors and donors of guns that are special to them. So good stuff, and let's go. epic. I can't wait. So how much are tickets to that event, Jim? Tickets are probably going to be in the $50 range, and that'll cover your seat at the table and dinner. And there's going to be other sponsorship opportunities. You know, you can purchase a table, you can be a table sponsor. If you're a business, you can be kind of like the benefactor sponsor, where you can pay for the whole table and it includes everybody's ticket. So there's going to be some really good stuff. Jim says the American Heritage Museum is a fantastic place. I have never been there. I'm looking forward to it. And the staff, the Civil Rights Coalition team, if you will, went there last week and checked it out. And it looked, they all, one guy goes, "I want to sleep here." Yeah, no kidding, Jim. Toby and Mark Smith in the same place, right? And you can bid on Toby's gun. But if you're the main benefactor sponsor, where you, you know, buy the table and all the seats at it, you'll actually be guaranteed the first one will be sitting with Mark Smith at his table. He's also going to be speaking during dinner, but he'll be there for the rest of the time, so you'll be able to meet him. There's going to be a lot of stuff going out. And this is our last hurrah. This is September 18th, almost to the point where we have to, we'll have 6 weeks to Election Day, pretty much. So it's go big or go home, right? If we can't do what needs to be done on this at this event, frankly, social media campaign is what we got left. Because, you know, anyway, I may have missed it. How does the buy now, mod later, or whatever work? So that's a great question, Jim. We're selling fixed mag ARs and AKs right now in our shop. You can get a modern, you know, Sons of Liberty Gunworks. You can get a Barrett Rec 7. You can get the Springfield Armory Saint. You can get the, we have a Black Rain Ordnance. We have, what else we have in stock right now? Yeah, the SIG Rose, M400 Rose. We have, as far as the true AR platform, we got some cool Zastava AKs coming out in 5.56. We just had to get a different type of fixed mag for that. But the point I'm trying to make is ARs and AKs have to have a fixed mag in order to be sold in Massachusetts. So that's where the modify it later comes in. This time next year, after the Supreme Court has spoken, we will liberate your firearm free of charge if you buy it now. And then there's other guns like the SIG MCX or the Primary Weapon PVA. There's Tavors. There's the Smith & Wesson Response, the Smith & Wesson FPC, folding pistol carbine, the MP5 clones. Those can have an option of a, well, not the MP5, but anything with an AR pattern mag. You can take your pick on the compliance. It could be a fin grip or it could be a fixed mag. Some people are like, I just want the fixed mag. Other people are like, I want a detachable mag with a fin grip. And either way, you can take your pick on compliance, and then either way, we'll liberate it for you on after the Supreme Court has spoken. So we have options, as we like to say. All right, we did a poll on Tuesday, and I'm going to read the results so far. It's still open. We have 23 hours left. It is, after SCOTUS rules on the AWB cases next term, what are you buying? And why is it an AR? I'm sorry, I didn't mean to influence your decision like that. An AR-15, an AK-47, an FN SCAR, or nothing. It ain't gonna happen, Toby. You're a Pollyanna, and, you know, I like your enthusiasm, I like your optimism, but it ain't gonna happen. All right, so let's read the results. We have AR-15 is out in front at 37%. We have nothing. It isn't going to happen in second place. Boo. So many of you are just poo-pooing and not cool. Not cool at all. You guys got to step up your game, I think, and have a little faith in the system. Have a little faith in the good people at the Supreme Court. Just saying. you're all like, does he know who he's talking to? But that's right. You got to have a little faith. But anyway, so second place is nothing. It won't happen. Yeah, all right, all right. In third place is a FN scar. An FN scar. That's what you guys are getting in third place. And in last place is an AK. What's up with the hate on AKs? No, actually, I said that the other day. I said, I can't believe the AKs are as popular as they are. Because, frankly, they're like a clunky, heavy, not very ergonomic, not very easy to accessorize. And people think you're like the Antichrist if you do accessorize an AK. They're like, oh, it's got to be pure. It's got to be in its original factory piece of crap cardboard box that falls apart when you get it. And have the little, doesn't have the oiler, doesn't have the sling, doesn't have the Soviet bloc sling, the little green belt that comes with it. I don't get it. I'm sorry to hate on the AK. And I can appreciate the novelty of it. I can appreciate the ingenuity of Mikhail Kalashnikov. But I just don't understand. And when you do a carbine class, no one's running an AK except a very few people. But it's a hard gun to run and run well. I know it's fought more wars than anybody, but there you have it. All right, could we buy an AR now and have Cape Gunworks hold it until SCOTUS rule on it? Absolutely. You definitely could if you don't want it to be neutered. But I don't understand the deferring of instant gratification. That is a better man than me, is someone who's like, I want to keep it pure, buy it, take my money, and I don't want to shoot it or even look at it until after the Supreme Court rules. So you're going to have to walk me through that one, Jim, because most gun people are instant gratification people. We had a guy the other day who's bought zillions of guns from us, and someone was trying to convince him to get an SBR, and he loved the idea. And then he's like, wait, what a minute? What? Wait, what? I got to do fingerprints and photographs, and I can't pick the gun up for 3 weeks? Forget that. I want this thing up in Maine with me tomorrow. So that's how the keep it pure. But think about it, Jim. If you do the fixed mag option, there's really nothing altering the gun. Like, I could see the fin grip, but and pinning and welding stocks and stuff. But frankly, with a fixed mag, you have your unneutered gun with a fixed mag, adjustable stock, bayonet lugs, threaded muzzles, hand guards, pistol grips, all that good stuff. And then we just liberate your gun from its fixed mag chains of tyranny, and you're good to go. No permanent mods. I mean, the mag is a permanent mod, but anyway. All right, vote in the poll. Got 197 votes. We got 23 hours left. I'd love to know. Sound off in the comments what you're doing, too, and what you're buying and why. And I still think it makes sense. No, Jim, that's the whole point. You don't need to pin and weld all the crap if you got the fixed mag. So you got a liberated Free State gun with a fixed mag. The only modification is the fixed mag. And then we liberate the fixed mag and you got your folding, collapsible, unpinned muzzle, bayonet, pistol grip, all the stuff, right? So if you go the fixed, if you go the fin grip option for like a SCAR or a MCX, then yes, we have to do all the other stuff. We got to pin the muzzle, we got to pin the stock, we got to, you know, put the fin grip on. And this coupon is good for fin grip removal or fixed mag removal. So choose wisely is all I'm saying. I'm not a lawyer, but we got one coming. Send lawyers, guns, and money. September 18th. I love the ring of that. Isn't that cool? Send lawyers, guns, and money. Because we got Mark Smith from the Four Boxes Diner coming. Send guns that we can auction off. Send one gun that you is your prized possession to raise money for the Civil Rights Coalition so we can win and win big on November 3rd. Vote no on November 3rd. And I'm putting my money where my mouth is. I'm donating the best gun in my quiver, my Nighthawk Custom, custom-made GRP in 9mm. There's a video coming out about that imminently, so stay tuned to that. And we have some awesome, awesome guns coming, by the way. And what could be better than going to an event and just buying guns at a gun auction? It's going to be epic. This is like the last hurrah to, you know, raise money. I mean, think about it. If we can raise enough money for mailing, for billboard, for radio, we're going to inundate the electorate in September and October. And I want to win, and I want to win big. I want this to be the second shot heard around the world on November 3rd when so many people come out and vote to repeal Chapter 135 and send that message to politicians that you have no authority, you have no right, you have no privilege whatsoever to do what you have done. We aren't your problem. If we were, you would know it. There's 600,000 of us, well-armed, well-trained in the state of Massachusetts. If we were your problem, you wouldn't have a prayer, number one. Number two, you would know it. Number three, we help contribute to the safety and security of Massachusetts. Just like Article 17 says, the right of the people to keep and bear arms for the common defense. Why? Because in times of peace, a standing army is a threat to liberty. That's right. Our founders knew what was up. And here we are in a time of peace. We have a standing army willing and able to violate your rights at the behest of their superiors, at the behest of the Massachusetts legislature, at the behest of the enforcement arm under the executive branch of the state of Massachusetts. That's scary stuff. That's a terrible thing. Our founders would have shot again the Revolution 2.0 if they were alive today. And all we're asking you guys to do is muster on September 18th with a gun that you'll donate. Let us know which one it is and send it to Cape Gunworks. We will put your name in the brochure and say, graciously donated, generously donated by such and such. And some guns aren't worthy to be in the live auction, but we'll do them in, as a silent auction or a raffle. Guns for everybody. That's the way I see it. Everyone could leave with something that night. And then show up on November 3rd and repeal Chapter 135 in its entirety. What a message this is going to send. What a shockwave this is going to send to the rest of the country. Think about that. That's pretty awesome. The entire country will feel that.
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3: 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We've got a fascinating show lined up for you today. But first, a quick few questions. Number one, is there a pill you can take that can actually help make you stronger? Number two, let's say you could get stronger. Would the extra strength make your life better? Thirdly, think about this. Are you weaker today than you were, say, 20 years ago? Well, listen, if you answered yes to any of these questions, then stay tuned. 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Now, Dr. Neil Levin is a chiropractor, a nutritionist, spokesperson, and a longtime advisor for Purity Products. Dr. Levin, welcome back to the show.
4: Oh, it's great to be here with you today. And we have a very exciting topic to cover today. Today, we're talking about strength and power and how to get it back, even if you're in your 50s, 60s, 70s, 80s. So if you want to feel better, if you want to feel stronger, this is some very important information we're going to cover today.
3: Yeah, this is an exciting topic. Talk to me about this important message today. What molecule are we talking about and how it's impacting the lives of people who follow the science?
4: Right. Well, we're talking about a new supplement. It's called EverStrong, and it features an exciting molecule called creatine. Now, a lot of our listeners may have heard of creatine. I know you've used creatine.
3: Right.
4: But for those that don't know about creatine, it's mainly used in the Olympic circles, professional athletes, bodybuilders, college, high school athletes, because it does something extraordinary. And what I'm about to tell you is proven by hundreds and hundreds of human studies. So here's what creatine does for us. It helps us to get stronger, more powerful. It helps put muscle mass on the body, and it helps protect us from losing muscle tissue as we get older. We know that's a big part of aging. Not only that, great for the brain, great for memory, and it helps promote bone strength as well. So an amazing molecule that everybody needs to know about.
3: It's an amazing story. Can you share some of the science and tell us why you're calling creatine one of the best kept secrets to healthy aging?
4: Sure. What we need to understand with creatine is that it's a natural molecule to the body. It's in every single cell, tissue, organ in your system, and its job in the body is to generate and maintain strength and power. That's its reason for being, to maintain strength and power. It's in every single cell in the body. 95% of it, however, is in your muscle tissue because that's where we tend to use it the most. It powers up the muscles. It's good for strong muscle contraction, and it's important to help maintain strength and muscle contractions when you're using them over and over again. For instance, if you're working out at the gym, if you're playing sports, golf, tennis, anything like that, it keeps your muscles powered up in their high energy state, so they're strong and ready for action. Now, here's the key. This is so important for those of us, say, in our 50s, 60s, 70s. You see, we had lots and lots of creatine when we were young. We had oodles of this stuff. It was coming out of our ears. We had lots of creatine. Our bodies made a lot of it. But as we get older, like everything else, we don't do that as well, so we have less creatine in our muscles. Now, the good news is that hundreds and hundreds of human studies show that when you supplement with creatine, it goes to work, it goes straight to your muscles, it's absorbed easily, it pumps up the creatine in your muscle tissue, and you get stronger, you get more powerful. Not only that, it helps support memory and brain health, and it helps support the strength of your bones.
3: You know, we were talking before the show, and you were talking about how Olympic athletes have been using creatine for years to enhance their strength and performance. Tell me more.
4: Well, this creatine is the premier sports nutrition supplement. There's no question about that. You've used it. Bodybuilders know about it. Athletes know about it. Creatine is the premier sports nutrient. So you know, back 20, 25 years ago, the Olympic athletes and their coaches, of course, they knew about it. They knew it made you bigger and stronger and faster. They knew it was natural to the body. It was supposed to be there. But they were a little bit afraid to supplement with it because they were afraid it might be considered cheating, that it might be considered too much of an edge. But back in 1998, the International Olympic Committee, they came out, they officially confirmed that, I'm quoting here, creatine can be used by athletes to enhance their performance. And now it's not just for athletes anymore,
3: right?
4: Because the studies are plainly showing that for adults, for people in their 50s, 60s, 70s, this stuff is amazing. And Purity has this incredible new formulation. We call it EverStrong because that's exactly what it does. It helps you get stronger and stay stronger with hundreds of human studies to help you. And it's the purest form of creatine money can buy. The stuff from Europe, this stuff is fantastic.
3: And we should point out that it's naturally occurring in red meat. But the problem is, in order to get the amounts that are going to benefit you, you'd have to eat large amounts of red meat.
4: You'd have to eat like 4 pounds of red meat a day.
3: Most people aren't going to do that.
4: Right, so what about vegetarians?
3: They can be creatine deficient.
4: Exactly. When I have a vegetarian that comes in here and they're energy deficient, they don't feel the way they want to feel, and I put them on EverStrong, they notice the benefits almost right away because they've been so low on it.
3: Yep.
4: So if you're a person out there that's staying away from red meat, if you're staying away from meat in general, and you have more of a vegan-style diet, this is for you. You definitely want to add that EverStrong.
3: All right, so obviously this works with athletes, but you say creatine is going mainstream. There's a lot of studies are showing that folks in their 50s, 60s, 70s, and beyond, that creatine can be a cornerstone compound to help people stay strong, stay healthy, stay sharp, stay vital, right?
4: Oh, exactly. I mean, this is the ideal muscle-enhancing, strengthening, muscle-protecting nutrient for folks as we get older, 50-plusers like you and me. But let's go to a couple of studies on seniors just to show this. We'll do one on the guys and one on the gals, okay?
3: Right.
4: First on the guys, love the title of this one. Creatine supplementation improves muscular performance in older men. Study done at several American universities. A group of men, get this, age 59 to 72. Hey, you know, we know that's not when people are known for getting stronger, right?
3: Right.
4: So this was just a one-week study. People need to understand that. That's how effective and rapidly this stuff works. It's just a one-week study. Get this. The guys on creatine, they put on 4 pounds of lean mass. That's muscle tissue for those that don't know that. It shows they built the muscles and they hydrated the muscles nicely. They increased the strength of their bench press. That's a chest press for people that don't know, by 7%. They increased the strength of the leg exercises they were doing by 15%. They could get in and out of a chair more times faster without using their arms. On top of that, they could generate more power on a stationary bike. This happened in 1 week. When I think about that, yeah, it's really quite incredible.
3: All right, but what about the women out there? Did they get those kind of benefits too as well? Will it actually help women in their 50s, 60s, and 70s get stronger too?
4: Absolutely. Let's go straight to another study. Love the title on this one as well. Creatine supplementation improves muscular performance in older women, published in the European Journal of Applied Physiology. 30 women aged 58 to 71. Of course, they got either creatine or placebo. That's the way they do these things. Again, a one-week study. The women on creatine increased their bench press by almost 4 pounds. They increased their leg press by over 11 pounds, and they had better balance and agility. So 58 to 71-year-old women, not only getting stronger, not only getting more powerful, getting faster with improved balance. Study after study shows that older folks that use creatine get amazing results. They get great results if they exercise. They get great results even if they don't exercise. They can lift more weight. They get faster. They get stronger. They get more powerful. Their muscles don't fatigue as fast. And get this. This is very important, especially for the ladies. You know that when women do resistance training, their bones get stronger as well, right?
3: Yeah.
4: You know, now, get this. When you resistance train with creatine, your bones tend to get stronger even faster. So an all-around win-win. EverStrong is going to help the seniors to feel better, feel stronger, more energized, more powerful, faster, and it helps protect your bones.
3: Talk more about how unique this exclusive EverStrong formula is from Purity Products. It even has a finished product clinically studied, which showed an increase in upper body strength and power. But tell me what's in it and why you like it so much. I mean, this is more than just creatine, right?
4: Oh, absolutely. I mean, EverStrong, this is a very comprehensive formula. I didn't want people to just feel stronger when they use creatine. You know, we're dealing with people in their 50s, 60s, 70s. I wanted people to feel more comfortable as well. So not only did I use the finest creatine money can buy, the stuff from Europe, the Pure Creatine, I also added something called coffee berry extract. And coffee berry extract, a powerful antioxidant, stronger than blueberries and strawberries, helping to protect the muscles, helping to protect the brain, because we know our antioxidant systems aren't as strong as they used to be in our 20s and 30s. But I also added some vitamin D, because vitamin D, incredibly good for the muscles, as well as the immune system in the bones. So this is an all-around win-win. You got your vitamin D, you got your fruit XB for your joints, you got your coffee berry extract for the antioxidant protection, and of course the finest creatine money can buy. Best of all, today it's free. Purity knows you're going to see these benefits. Hey, we're talking about strength. We're talking about power. We're talking about energy. We're talking about supporting thinking, bone health. This is a wonderful product. When you try it, you're going to love it. You're going to feel the difference, and it's fast. A week or two, you're going to feel more powerful. Purity wants you to have a free bottle. I know later in the show, you're going to give out that phone number.
3: Sure will. You know, we mentioned how great creatine works for women. Take a moment and share that story you told me before the show about the award-winning 70-year-old senior swimmer who uses Everstrong.
4: Right, right. Emma Karen, I'm looking at her picture right now. I printed it out for the show. 70 years old. This picture, she's got six medals around her neck. It's the 2015 National Senior Olympic Games. You know, she writes to us that she was getting a little tired during our workouts at age 70. Of course, she didn't have that same stamina, but she fortunately heard about our Everstrong formula. She started using it and almost right away was invigorated in her workouts and had more energy throughout the day. I'm quoting from her. She says, "I feel my investment in Everstrong was one of the best choices I ever made. It's always a morale booster when people think I'm 50. She looks fantastic.
3: Wow.
4: And I hear this stuff all the time. This isn't one of those vitamins, like a multivitamin, you take it, you don't really notice the difference. This is a substance that you can use to help get some of that youthful vim and vigor back, get some of that strength back. It's wonderful.
3: You know, Purity's given away a free bottle of Everstrong, but Purity products didn't stop there. In fact, you insisted that they also give away a free bottle of their B12 energy melts, which are great for instant energy. Now, I know that you love this combination. Tell us about the incredible double free offer.
4: Yeah, you know, when I think about creatine, when I think about Everstrong, I think about muscular energy. I think about muscular power, but it's all about energy and feeling great, feeling energized. And the next thing I think about when I think about energy is B12. When you think about energy, think B12. And the problem is for 50-plussers like you and me, we're not absorbing the B12 as well as we used to in our 60s, 70s, 80s. So when you supplement with B12, you tend to bump back up those B12 levels. And that's what Purity's B12 energy melts are all about. They're fantastic. 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
3: 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All right, so we were so busy at the top of the show. This EverStrong formula does so much for us. We haven't even touched on the incredible brain benefits. I mean, some of these studies you sent me are absolutely incredible. As you know, I'm very into nootropics. The anti-aging community has taken a keen interest in creatine, specifically the cognitive benefits of creatine.
4: Oh, absolutely. This is one of those areas where creatine really shines. You see, what we need to understand is that your brain, even though it's only 2% of your body's weight, it utilizes 20% of your body's energy. This is a very thirsty organ for energy. And just like your muscles soak up the creatine like a sponge, because this is a naturally occurring molecule in the body, it passes right through the blood-brain barrier. Your brain neurons soak it up like a sponge, and it increases your creatine phosphate reserves in your brain. So now, in your brain, you have more readily available resources to do what? To recharge those neuronal batteries to make more energy inside the brain. So basically, what do you notice? Well, your memory is supported. And scientists have done some amazing research here. They found that people that take creatine, it supports their memory. It actually helps the brain to utilize oxygen better. It supports memory in people that are sleep deprived. It's been shown to help people add numbers quicker and for longer periods of time without mental fatigue. Get this study. Just 5 days of 8 grams of creatine supported mental tasks in subjects that were getting rapid fire questions. Scientists were asking them math questions and science questions over and over and over, and they found the folks on creatine didn't fatigue as quickly mentally. So this is amazing stuff. It's like a turbo booster for your brain. It's like a supercharger for your muscles. It recharges all your cellular batteries, so all of your cells, tissues, and organs have more readily available energy.
3: All right, Doc, I love that EverStrong appeals to athletes and people who want to get more reps in the gym, maybe get some extra power in their workouts. But you're also saying there's a big push in the nutritional community to encourage people in their 40s, 50s, 60s, 70s, and even 80s to leverage the power of creatine to stay fit, strong, and healthy. In fact, you say creatine is going mainstream. You know, I shared the story with you before. My mom, who's in her late 70s now, she's taking creatine. She works out a couple of days a week, 3 days a week. She goes to Nautilus, does the free weights because she's got osteoporosis. She wants to maintain her muscle mass and she wants to make her bones stronger. And as you pointed out, creatine helps to do that. And then the other 3 days during the week, she'll go and she'll swim. Now, she's not trying to get big or strong or anything like that. But even at her age, creatine has benefits.
4: Oh, yeah. And what blows me away about that story, because you told me before, is that her medical doctor recommended creatine for her. And that just goes to show how much more mainstream this is. It's called EverStrong, and it supports the muscles. It supports your power, your strength, your speed. If you're an athlete, you're certainly going to love it. But even if you're not an athlete, you notice the difference. Let's go to another study, one more review study. This out of the journal Current Aging Science, December 2013. I thought this was very cool because the researchers looked at the body of research out there on creatine in seniors without exercise. They wanted to see what happens when seniors take creatine and they don't even exercise. So I'm quoting here, creatine supplementation without associated resistance training seems to enhance muscular strength, power, and endurance, increase lean body mass. For those that don't know what that is, they're talking about muscle, and improve the functional capacity of the elderly. They go on to talk about how it supports bone health as well, and then they finish with this, creatine supplementation without training in the elderly could potentially delay atrophy of muscle and improve endurance and strength. So here again, we see bottom line, creatine is very, very effective. It's going to help you to feel stronger whether you exercise or not. It supports your strength and power, your brain health, and on top of that, it supports your bone health. I mean, when you think about it, this almost sounds too good to be true, right?
3: Right. Yeah.
4: If you're a person that never heard about this and you're listening to us, you would think this sounds too good to be true, right?
3: Yeah.
4: But it is true. Hundreds and hundreds of human studies back up what we're talking about. You're going to love the benefits you get with this EverStrong formula.
3: That's incredible. 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We'll give that number out again later in the show. But first, Dr. Levin, now listeners can only get Everstrong, this clinically tested creatine blend from Purity Products, right?
4: Oh, absolutely. Yeah.
3: I know it combines the creatine with the vitamin D, the coffee berry, the fruit XB boron. And for those who don't know, talk about how these work so well together. There's a synergy, and it's also a great value, too. I know we have a free bottle today, but if you wanted to buy all of these things separately, it would cost a small fortune, wouldn't it?
4: Oh, absolutely. I mean, if you went out and bought the CreaPure creatine, that's the purest, finest creatine from Europe, if you bought that, and then you went out and bought a separate antioxidant formula and a separate joint formula and the vitamin D, yeah, that's going to cost you $80, $90, $100 a month. But you're not going to spend that today, not with Purity Products, and you're not even going to spend half that. You're not spending $45, $50 because today it's free. Your job is to be one of the first 1,000 callers and take it seriously. 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You just pay $6.95 for shipping. We want to get it right out to you. We want you to try this out. We want you to be the judge for yourself. Don't take my word for it. Try it. Look in the mirror. Go to the gym. Lift some weights. Play. Do whatever you do. See if you don't feel better.
3: All right, let's talk about how you take this. You have these easy-to-swallow tablets, which are super easy to swallow. It also comes in a very refreshing cherry berry powder. So how do you like to take it? And can people just choose the tablets or the powder when they call in for the free bottle today?
4: Yeah, you can choose tablets or powder. I personally use both, you know, on my workout days or days I'm making a protein shake. On days I'm juicing, let's face it, juicing is becoming very big these days. So if you're doing something like that, the cherry berry powder is fantastic. You just take a scoop, dump it right into your juice, dump it into your protein shake, and that's a great way to take it. But if you don't do that stuff, I mean, the tablets are super convenient. They're small, they're coated, they're easy to swallow. It's wonderful stuff.
3: Now, I know you're chomping at the bit to tell us a little more about the study that Purity did on the Everstrong powder. They tested golfers, and
4: right.
3: Purity found out that not only were these golfers getting stronger and more explosive, but they were driving the golf ball, get this, 14 yards further. That's amazing.
4: I have such a big smile on my face right now. I'm remembering when the researchers came back and gave us this information. I mean, we were bouncing off the walls. This is so exciting. The researchers called this a seminal study in sports nutrition, and this is on our Everstrong formula, the product we're talking about right now, the Everstrong powder. So double-blind, placebo-controlled study, 30 golfers took the Everstrong powder for 1 month. No exercise, nothing different. Just took our Everstrong powder for 1 month. In 1 month, they were banging the golf ball 14 yards further. Not
3: wow.
4: only that, 6% more power on the bench press, more explosive. They could lift the weight faster.
3: Hold on. Guys spend hundreds of dollars on new clubs to drive the ball further.
4: So, Trevor, you could spend $500 on a driver and
3: pick
4: up 5 yards, right? This is 14 yards. People shouldn't just ho-hum about this or yawn about this. This is amazing because, let's face it, this was a golf study, but more explosiveness, more speed, more power. This should help all sports. So if you're a tennis player, if you're a jogger, if you're any kind of an athlete, this has ramifications across the board. But again, these golfers, 1 month on this Everstrong powder we're talking about today, banging the golf ball 14 yards further. Can you imagine? You get your bottle of Everstrong, you don't tell your buddies, take it for a month, and you go out and you're banging the ball 14 yards past them. They don't know what hit them.
3: Wow. All right, we just got a few minutes left here. I want you to recap this amazing story today about creatine, what you like to call the molecule of strength. Who needs it? And what about this double free bottle offer today with the Everstrong plus the B12 energy melts?
4: You know what? My one concern with this show is that literally it sounds too good to be true, right?
3: Right.
4: Like when I tell folks about Everstrong,
3: right.
4: I'm afraid they're going to think I'm making this up. It's not possible, right? You know, I know how you feel because 6, 7, 8 years ago when I started to read about creatine, I almost couldn't believe it. I said to myself, if it's really this good with an excellent safety profile, how come everybody's not using it? But I started to use it and I noticed some incredible benefits. It's just phenomenal. And it's as simple as this. You're going to get on the Everstrong, you're going to try it, you're going to get stronger, you're going to get more powerful. You can look in the mirror and see the difference. There's hundreds and hundreds of human studies backing this up. These aren't studies with a hamster in a lab somewhere. We're talking human studies. I call this stuff muscle fertilizer. It's that great. And of course, we didn't just add the CreaPure creatine. We've discussed that. We added the Fruit XB. Remember that? Joint health. We added the coffee berry extract, that phenomenal antioxidant that's more potent than blueberries and strawberries for powerful antioxidant protection. I added the vitamin D because it's so important across the board, great for bone health, but also for seniors, vitamin D so important for muscles, especially as we get older, for strength and coordination. So this is a very comprehensive formula. Again, this would easily cost you $80, $90, $100 to replicate on your own, but today it's free. And not only that, let's not forget about the B12 energy melts, because we're talking about energy here today. And when you think energy, you think B12. B12 is critical for making red blood cells to carry oxygen to the tissues. The biotin in there is great for the hair, skin, and nails. So just make sure you're one of the first 1,000 callers. That's the only catch on this whole show. 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Be one of the first 1,000 callers. 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It never happens. 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
2: It was blunt about this. She says Iran will continue to pay until they come to the table in what President Trump deems a meaningful way. So the president is leaning towards striking Iran until they capitulate.
3: We'll be hitting them very hard. At some point, they're going to say, we just can't take it anymore.
2: Of course, the president authorized the new attack plan as he held a cabinet meeting at Camp David yesterday. Per Axios, the president is considering energy and infrastructure facilities as potential targets. Israel could also join in on the attacks for the first time in many weeks, but the president has not made a final decision. And any immediate progress on the diplomatic front could convince him to change his mind.
4: And Iran's foreign minister warns any adventurous actions by the U.S. will be met with severe consequences. It has been 6 months since someone kidnapped Nancy Guthrie.
5: Now the Pima County Sheriff is releasing two ransom notes. The first note that was sent February 2nd says this in part, quote, we will be holding her for a maximum of 7 days. You will need to send Bitcoin in the amount of $4 million before 5 p.m. on Thursday, the 5th. If payment is not received, the ransom will be increased to $6 million USD, which will need to be paid by 5 p.m. on Monday, the 9th. If payment is not received by the last deadline, on Monday the 9th at 5 p.m., she will be killed. A second note sent days later said this in part, quote, Guthrie family, we did not fully grasp the seriousness of her physical condition. We never intended to hurt her. That was not our intention. She perished shortly after she was taken. We want your family to know this and hope you all can find peace. We are truly sorry.
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0: Now, your look at the 1 degree outside weather network forecast for Cape Cod and the islands.
6: 1 degree outside meteorologist Danielle Noyce with your forecast. Temperatures falling through the 70s this evening. Muggy with low clouds and patchy fog filling in. We drop into the upper 60s tonight. Breaks of sun through a lot of clouds tomorrow. Humid with highs in the upper 70s and wind out of the south 10 to 15 miles per hour. Very sticky on Monday and windy too. Sun and clouds. Chance of a quick shower. Highs in the upper 70s and a south-southwest wind 15 to 25 miles per hour. Gusts around 40 later in the day. For the only forecast you need to know, download our free 1 degree outside weather app.
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5: 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This is Ready, Set, Retire Radio with Steve Anzoni. Now, here's the deal. If retirement's been on your brain, you're thinking, how can I, will I be able to, have I saved enough? Well, you are in the right place listening to the show. I can tell you the next step is to come in and sit down with Steve one-on-one for this Ready, Set, Retire review. I can tell you it's not a sales pitch. It's a second opinion if you're looking for that. If you're looking to get started, that's a great opportunity as well. And the best news is if there's room for improvement, Steve's going to show you exactly where. But if things are looking good, he's going to say, hey, have a great day. You're doing great. You know, let me know how the next retirement trip goes. Again, that phone number, 508-552-3230. That website, fairwayfinancial.net. Steve, artificial intelligence is literally everywhere these days, including personal finance. You need a budget? Ask AI. You're wondering how much you should have in savings? Of course, ask AI. If you're looking for investment ideas, ask AI. There's a new study from the University of Georgia that suggests investors should be careful before treating a chatbot like a financial planner. Researchers tested seven major AI platforms and found that while the answers often sounded reasonable, they weren't always consistent. And sometimes the recommendations varied significantly from one chatbot to the next. So as AI is becoming, of course, a more accepted tool for pretty much everything, where is it coming up short when it comes to retirement planning?
13: Oh, it comes up short in a lot of places. But with retirement planning, I think the last thing people want is to talk to a robot about their financial future. Now, from my end of the business, having some input from AI is not a bad thing, but the human element is the most important because retirement planning is not robotic. It's emotional, okay? It requires thought process from years and years of experience. It requires how to ask the right questions, okay? It's not just about a number. So Tracy was on the phone the other day talking to our local internet carrier. I won't mention the name because the phone call didn't go so well. So she's trying to verify some other information, and she kept getting this bot, okay,
5: yep.
13: Wasn't getting it, right? And Tracy's like, okay, let's put it this way. Her Sicilian came out, all right?
5: Oh, watch out.
13: And I'll leave it at that. So, but with good cause. I mean, she's just trying to get some new internet service for the house.
5: Yep.
13: It wasn't like we were trying to solve world peace or – you know, let's help Trump with the war, all right? It was a simple request, and it just turned into a nightmare, all right?
5: Yeah.
13: And we finally got it done, but that's my point. I mean, AI can be helpful if it's in the right hands. That's the difference. If someone knows what to ask and how to ask it, they could get some valuable information back. But like you pointed out earlier, you go to these different chats and you're going to end up with different answers. So how does that help people solve things? I mean, I'm going to change my name to Alan Ivan, and then people could think, hey, Steve's AI, right? So, but I mean, seriously, it's like, it could be frustrating.
5: 1,000%.
13: But when it comes to this, this is why I take the time, and by the way, why I don't use software programs or any robotic things when I develop plans for people. Because I'm developing plans for human beings, not for robots. I don't need a software to tell me, oh, the optimal age to take your Social Security is 68 years and 4 months.
5: Mm-hmm.
13: How do they know? Do they know your health situation? Do they know all the other assets you may have? Do they know your tax situation? No. So you can't sit there and get just a vague answer like that on a topic that requires so much more input. And that's where I come in with the years of experience. I can help you to understand what's going on. Where are your other assets? Are they in a taxable situation? Should you take them before you reach that RMD, required minimum distribution age? Do you take Social Security early? Do you take it later? There's a lot of questions that go on, and I help people walk through this step because it can be, you know, really, really intimidating. Like, some people have the right idea. They'll go online and they'll just plug in, you know, Social Security benefits or Medicare.
5: Mm-hmm.
13: And then all of a sudden the IRMA, you know, questions come up. Oh, what if I make too much income when I'm 65 and they're going to, hit me more for my Medicare B and D and all this other stuff? And look, this is what I've found to be the facts, that most of the time, depending on where you are with cash flow, IRMA is either going to happen or not. All right. And if, by the way, if IRMA is affecting you, good problem. It means you have really good cash flow in retirement. It's not the end of the world. And it shouldn't be the only thing you try to plan on avoiding, because remember, they have a 2-year look back, Jess. So at 65, they're going to go look back and say, okay, what did you earn 63, 64?
5: Mm-hmm.
13: And then they're going to apply those years. And by the way, for most people who are still working, those are probably premium earning years. Think about it. You're near the end of your career, right? You're at the top of your, you know, food chain as to what your knowledge is, and it's probably your higher earning years. So they know exactly what they're doing, all right? So what we need to focus on is, where is the money? Is it all in the market? Is it all in the bank? Because you don't want that. You want buckets of money, which is why we developed our Buckets of Wealth program that talks about income planning, inflation hedge, savings for emergencies, and your favorite bucket, Jess.
5: The fun bucket.
13: The fun bucket. And that's what people need and want mostly in retirement. They want income so they can stay retired. They want to fight inflation so they don't lose to it. They need emergency money in case, well, the kids come back home and knock on the door and you get the answer you don't want to hear, or something else.
5: Yeah.
13: And I'm just being realistic. I've seen it happen a few times. And you need money that you can spend. Now, that's mm-hmm. a scary word to tell somebody who's retired. Hey, you can spend this principal and interest, because they've been taught, oh, I can't touch my principal. But yet, principal isn't taxed, is it? And so sometimes, In a year or two, for 2 years, you can use principal to lower your taxable income, all right, as long as you're replacing it with other piles of money. So let me be clear there. I'm not saying to delete all your money and spend it down. I'm saying to use it wisely. That's what planning's all about. That's what the Ready, Set, Retire plan is all about. So that's what you need to focus on, Jess.
5: Yeah, 100%. And in just a moment, I'll tell you how you can get this Ready, Set, Retire plan complimentary. But just back to the conversation about AI, right? Should AI be involved in this retirement or income space? Think about this. That example you gave about, you know, your wife calling and getting so frustrated. And that was just to put internet on the house. It's the same thing everywhere you go. Everyone just wants to speak to a human, that human connection, that relationship. Steve, you're local. This is where you can pop by and say, hey, you can pop by with, hey, I got to change this or this happened. And here's the best part. When you call Steve and you call today, and that number again is 508-552-3230. You're not going to get an AI chatbot. You're not going to get, you know, something crazy. You're going to be able to speak directly to Steve. That right there is crucial. I think something so important is planning for your retirement. You don't just trust this chatbot that has been created, right? Because it doesn't understand the emotional part of it. It may not understand the possible changes coming our way or be up to date on, let's say, changes with Medicare or changes with Social Security, what have you. So these are all conversations that somebody that's experienced and educated has their thumb on the pulse there, like Steve. That's somebody you want to sit down with and start talking about these buckets of wealth, these buckets of money, opportunities, and strategies. Don't leave it to a chat bot. And what's even more amazing, and then I'll give you the guys the phone number here, is people think, you know, your identity is stolen easy now. Just can you imagine uploading your statements with your social on there, your bank account number, and just uploading that into a chat bot, into the internets, as they say.
13: Yeah, that's
5: it's crazy.
13: Not a good idea.
5: No, it's terrible. It's terrible. Yeah. So use it as a resource or a tool, but not the end-all be-all. But if you want to sit down with Steve to put together your very own Ready, Set, Retire plan, again, this is a personalized plan of action for you. That phone number, 508-552-3230. 508-552-3230. That website, fairwayfinancial.net. Before we get a break, Steve, I want to give our listeners a chance to really understand what this Ready, Set, Retire plan is. Walk us through that process. What are they getting out of it? How do you go about the process?
13: Yeah, that's great. Thanks, sir. See, that's why I have Jess on the team. She keeps us even keel on track. But clearly, what I find when I I talk to hundreds of people a year, okay, and going through this process, everyone's different. Everyone has a different scenario, whether you're married, divorced, widowed, or you're taking care of a sick or elderly parent. Everyone's situation is different, and that is why I decided I'm going to go at this personalized. I know it's more time out of me, but that's the point, okay? It's why people need somebody who's going to take the time to develop this, put it together specifically for that person or couple. And by the way, my team has the same approach. And when I say my team, not just my staff, which is wonderful, by the way, but my team of professionals, okay? My attorney who has the same attitude like I do. And, you know, I call him my money guy, okay, my stock bond guy, who's been in the business, by the way, for 30 years, okay? He's got a lot of experience, too, and I've introduced him to many, many of my clients, and they love working with him because he has that same caring attitude that we have here at Fairway. So that is the basis for putting together this plan. A, you need to understand how the plan works. What's the point of me, you know, giving you 40 years of my knowledge on 200 pages to try to impress you? It's not going to help. But if I give you a very simplified 2-3-page verse and say, hey, look, this is what you got. Here it is. Here's where you're trying to get here. And so based on what you're telling me about what you think you might need for income and all this stuff, I'm going to show you some of the better ways to get there. I mean, there's never one perfect way, Jess. That's what I've found, too. There's always a couple of different routes. But I will explain all those, and I'll say, look, you can do it this way, or you can do it this way. Both ways will get you to where you need to be. Some are more flexible than others, and some have more guaranteed income. So that's where, you know, people come into play. Whether they have legacy plans, Jess, whether they want to leave more money to their kids or grandkids, or Do they want the income for themselves first and what's left is left? I mean, because people usually have houses involved and other properties. So we have a talk about this because, again, it's not a cookie cutter thing. It really isn't. And I've developed so many plans over the years that will make your head spin. And there isn't one that's exactly the same. Not one. And they're all personalized. And by the way, they're flexible. I've had people call me back and say, hey, Steve, this is great, but however, we're downsizing, right? That's very popular. I mean, hey, I'm going through it, right? So people will call me and say, hey, Steve, I got this house and I'm selling it and I'm going to buy a condo, right? I'm going to Florida. I'm done. I'm going to go to Florida and I'm not even going to be a 6-month one-dayer. I'm going to be a 12-monther, you know? So that's a big change of plans. So we plan for that. How's that going to work? The property sold, what's the taxes on that, if any? And what are you going to do with the distributions? Do you want to involve it in your plan or do you want to give it to other children and not have the government take their share? Because there's ways you can do that too. So this is what we do and why we specialize in doing what we're doing. And this is why I brought on an attorney on board and Vincent on board, you know, for the money, because it involves – it usually does involve, you know, an attorney when you're talking about property and trusts, and it involves obviously the stock market when, you know, some of your monies. So we're a team and we look at things together. We talk about them together, and that's how we present the plan to you. We go over it, make sure you understand it. Then we move on and we implement it.
5: 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Yeah. Working as a team. And we invite you to become a part of the Fairway Financial team. And that's when you come in for this Ready, Set, Retire plan. Again, this is a conversation that you will have one-on-one with Steve and the team. 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Again, if you'd like to come in for this Ready, Set, Retire plan, 508-552-3230. 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Coming up in a moment, why is President Trump looking down under for America's next possible retirement answer? 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
5: Welcome back. We appreciate you joining us. Any questions that come up about anything we talk about today, please give a call, 508-552-3230. I want to jump right back into it here, Steve. Congress, if you can believe it or not, they're still kicking the Social Security can down the road. Reminder, the deadline to fix the program's trust fund problem is 2032. But that's one reason why President Trump is seriously looking at the pension system like Australia has. Mm-hmm. Here's the deal. It requires employers to contribute about 12% of workers' pay into private accounts. Then they say their participation is mandatory. Australia taxes retirement contributions every year at 15%. So regardless of, you know, eventually if Congress ever makes a decision, most people still have a plan for retirement with the rules we have today. But what's the biggest thing people can do right now to improve their retirement outlook?
13: Well, the biggest thing they can do is contribute more to their 401k. It is one of the best options for retirement because it's the simplest option, comes right out of your paycheck. So, you know, what you don't see, generally you don't miss. So it's fairly efficient. The problem is that obviously people don't understand the full tax implications sometimes at retirement. And everyone's under the impression that when I retire, I'll be making less income and my taxes will be lower. Well, that's not a fact. All right, that's a myth that was planted in the late 70s, 80s when these 401ks came in and they took over for the pensions. And of course, corporations were thrilled to get rid of the pension because that was a fiduciary responsibility. And by the way, that's the real use of the word fiduciary there. They had a fiduciary responsibility to make sure that that money was available for people when they retired. Now, the 401k plans relieved them of that duty. So you talk about a heavy weight off of corporations. So Australia, 12% of a worker's pay to private accounts. I mean, that's a pretty hefty tack, but most people are putting 12, 15% away anyway in a 401k. So I love the mandatory part. It's really that simple. I mean, if you look at pensions today, like police officers, for example, I know this for a fact because back in the day, I used to work with the Boston Police and Fire Departments, Jess, and I knew how their pensions worked back then, and they were required, I believe, to contribute 6 or 8% of their check, had to go into a pension. They had to have so many years of service and all this stuff like a typical pension. There's nothing wrong with that because forced retirement savings can help you in the future to have a forced income check, okay? There's nothing wrong with that. It might require a little tweaking, but I love the way Australia's doing it. And they tax the money, the contributions every year. Obviously, a 401k is tax deferred. So the people are going to pay a much bigger tax sometimes in retirement. So that's not a terrible thing. The fact remains that Social Security is a dinosaur. I mean, look, it was invented in 1935. Obviously, the country was a mess. The world was a mess financially. Something had to be put out there. And President Roosevelt, I thought, did the right thing. And by the way, socialism in small doses is not a terrible thing. What do you think Medicare is? So it's not a bad thing to have something that is for the benefit of all the people, especially when you're talking about something as important as retirement. Because if you don't have something in place, think about it. What if all these people, okay, worked and worked their whole life, and because of life circumstances, kids, family, obligations, they didn't have much left for retirement, and now they're getting up there in their 60s, 70s, and 80s, and they don't have anything in retirement. Are you kidding? Do you realize the situation that would occur if that happened in this country? It would be a horror show. So something has to be put in place for the benefit of the employee to help them in the future, to give them more peace of mind, more security, hence the name Social Security. That's what it was meant to be. It was a good idea at the time, but it's outdated. It needs to be updated. And there's nothing wrong with so much of your money go into a plan, have it invested the right way. See, that's the problem with Social Security. You're not earning anything on your money. It's a mess. And by the way, this is why President Trump came up with the Trump accounts. The Trump IRA accounts are a brilliant idea. I don't care what you think of him personally, whatever. It doesn't matter, okay? Look at the numbers. Look at the plan. $5,000 a year can go into these accounts from when you're born to 18. And they're even giving you a $1,000 incentive in the first year. I mean, my God, it's unreal.
5: Well, and the Trump accounts, just so our listeners know if you're not aware, they are for those that are born between 2025 and 2028, I believe. Those are who qualify.
13: Well, that's who qualifies for the $1,000 kicker.
5: Oh, for the $1,000. Yeah, there you go. Yeah.
13: Right. And then, obviously, from zero to age 18, you can add $5,000 a year. Now, your employer can add up to $2,500. The grandparents can do the plan. So it doesn't have to be the parents. They're really brilliant in how they're structured. You invest them in the market long term, okay? And when you compare them to a 529 education plan, which, by the way, I have for my grandkids, okay? There's nothing wrong with those either. Here are some of the differences. The purpose of the Trump account plan generally is long-term asset building. It's a retirement plan first. The 529 plan is clearly an education plan first. Employer contributions are allowed. Tax-free to the employee. That's wonderful. 529 plans not typically have those options. Government contributions, it's $1,000, the pilot program, like I just explained, for the next couple of years, and that's not allowed in the 529. Now, watch the withdrawals, Jess. So withdrawals after age 18 You can use a Trump account for education, for first-time home buyers, for starting a family, and for emergencies, which is vague, but I'm sure it's got to be more, you know, defined than that. But there's no penalties for that, right? And obviously for 529 plans, they're restricted for education, again, which is the primary purpose. Now watch this, rollover options. You can roll over the Trump account plan into a regular IRA once they get over 18. Boom, no taxes, rolled it over, just like you can do with your employer plan. And obviously an education plan is not designed for that, right? There are some wonderful, wonderful opportunities, and I got some quick numbers, so watch this. I didn't run these, folks ran these. So if you put in $5,000 for 18 years, right, from age when they were born to age 18, you're putting in $90,000. And at 7% rate of return, you're going to have $164,995.16 at that age. Not bad. Now watch this. If you wait till they're 60, now remember, there are no more contributions. You're done. 18 years, $90,000 at age 60, $3.11 million. Now watch this. If the same person waits until age 18 and contributes $5,000 until they're 60, they're going to put in $210,000 versus $90,000, and the account at age 60, $1.23 million. Almost triple the money. That's called the magic of compound interest. So you tell me what's a better way to go. It's brilliant. So from a employer-sponsored plan, this thing beats it up if you start early and put all that money in. And then from a 529 plan, it's not that it's that much better. It's just different. It gives you more options, which is nothing wrong with that. So I just wanted to throw it out there, people, especially us grandparents out there, folks. If you're looking for ways to help your kids and the grandkids, wow. Are you kidding? What an opportunity to do this, to do something great, and to, you know, really help your children out. I mean, big time. That's my speech, Jess. I'm sticking with it. And if that makes sense to you, you need to give us a call, because not only can we do the Ready, Set, Retire plan with you, we can also help you plan for your grandkids, which, how special are grandkids? I mean, they absolutely changed my life and Tracy's life. And I know you people out there, they change your lives. So let's help them, you know? Let's make their future better, right? Let's help them out. So,
5: and exactly. Yeah. And just like you're talking about here, just like you plan for your financial future, right? You put together this personalized plan of action. This is all part of that, right? Social Security, where does it fit in with your income plan? 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And it also goes into that whole conversation of budgeting and retirement, because you're still going to be contributing for a little while. 508-552-3230 is the phone number. 508-552-3230. 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
5: 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Stick with me. I'll tell you how you can sit down with Steve and a member of the team for that your very own Ready, Set, Retire review. But first, Steve, you know how you can watch somebody or even a scenario and you literally can tell they have no idea what they're doing, right? And you just kind of watch it. You just watch it in slow motion, but, and you go, what is going on? And they, you know, they start to slow down. They start to second guess it.
13: Oh, yeah.
5: Maybe they even stop it altogether. And listen, that they do that even if the path is right in front of them and it's a clear path. Comedian Brad Upton gives us this example.
9: And who put in all these traffic circles and didn't tell anybody how they work? That circle doesn't have to be empty for you to enter it. There just has to be enough room for you to fit. Pick out a hole and hit that thing like an NFL running back. If you've ever driven up to a traffic circle and stopped, I want you to go home tonight, lay down your keys, and never, ever pick them up, ever.
5: Oh, my gosh. I see this literally daily of somebody stopping and not knowing.
13: We have a lot of those around me. This one right down the street from my office across from the hockey rink in Hyannis. And obviously, the rotaries are famous at the Bourne Bridge. And they took out a rotary on the north side of the Sagamore Bridge many years ago. That was fun. But yeah, they're a challenge.
5: For some, I think you and I were very clear on the rules. Some folks, not so much. But I bring all that up to say, you know, sometimes you can even see people literally circling around retirement planning. They're waiting. They're hesitant. And you really, and, you know, instead of getting a plan in place, they'd rather just sit there. Tell me why this is a terrible idea.
13: Well, they're not alone, by the way. I mean, the reason they're circling is because they're not sure what to do because they've been talking to the wrong people. And they've been more confused than ever trying to do the right thing. That's what I see most of. When people come in, they'll say, Steve, I finally called you. He goes, I've been listening to the show for years, but I think now I'm ready to have a chat with you because I've been going in circles and I'm trying to figure out what to do. And you sound like the guy who can help me get things done. And I hear a lot of that. So you're not alone out there if you're listening. And I know, I already know that most people who call in already have somebody else. I get it. It's not the point. The point is, are you with the right people? Are they listening the right way? Are they helping you solve problems the right way? You know, is it working for you? That's what you got to ask yourself. Is it a good fit? And so maybe a second opinion will help you determine, because you know what else I hear, Jess, which is funny? I'll talk to someone and they say, yeah, I'm doing good, you know, in the market. And I'll say, relative to what?
5: Ah, good one.
13: And they're like, I don't know. I guess I'm doing good.
5: Yeah, I just know the numbers are going up. Yeah.
13: Right. Well, how do you know? How do you know if someone else isn't doing better? You just never talk to them. So that's what a second opinion can do. It can clarify, are you doing good for where your money is? Because I don't know the answer right now, and neither do you. But find out. Wouldn't that be great to find out how you're doing? And then are you in the right place? Are you in the right risk tolerance area? Are you in the right tax situation area? You don't know until you ask the right people who know what to ask, how to get all the information and facts out and on the table. I have helped so many people over the years call in to their employer plans, right, their 401ks, 403bs, mm-hmm. and I've asked questions on their behalf that they in a million years would never have known to ask. And so that's what experience brings to the table, okay, is knowing what to ask and how to get the right answers, right?
5: Right.
13: I help someone solve a credit card crunch, Jess, all right? They haven't even become clients yet. And I said to them, look, the answer to your credit card crunch is right in front of your eyes. And they're like, what are you talking about, Steve? I said, well, you have this old whole life policy with about $70,000 of cash in it. And they're like, yeah. I go, do you realize that you can be your own bank? You can take a quote-unquote loan against your own money, take care of those 18% credit cards,
5: mm-hmm.
13: and pay yourself back the interest? And they went, what?
5: Yeah, wait, what? Mind blown.
13: Like, I'm like, the answer's right in front of your eyes. I go, what happened? This guy who offered this to you years ago, he doesn't even call you anymore or talk to you anymore. No one's ever told you this? And they're like, no, no one's ever told you this. I go, well, that's what my years of experience brings to the table. And I helped that gentleman get out of some pretty serious debt. So I was thrilled to do that. But that's some of the stuff that I can do just because I've been in this business so long and I've seen so many things. But that's why people don't act, Jess. It's not because they don't want to act. They just don't know how to act. And they don't want to make a mistake with their retirement money. And I don't blame you. You don't want to make a mistake. You want to get the right information. And I, you know, people are like, oh, Steve, well, someone told me that I should never buy this product. And someone told me that this is bad. And someone told me, and I'm like, oh, my God, whoever these someones are, you need to fire. I said, you know, you got to start talking to the right people. And that's the key, is that too many people have opinions without the background to make them solid. I mean, they may mean well, and maybe they're your friend, they're trying to help. If you're not sure, don't give it. Stay out of it. That's my advice. Get the right info, because the wrong info could be extremely, extremely harmful to your financial health. So stop circling the wagons, make a phone call today, and I will help you. We will talk. We can do Zoom. We can do meet in the office. We can do phone call, whatever works for you. If you're still working, I see people at 5, 6 o'clock at night in my office. I don't care. This is what I do for a living. However, I will not do Saturdays on Cape Cod in the summer. It's that simple. I'm not coming back over the bridge from Plymouth to the Cape. That's one of my rules. But other than that, pretty open. Jess will tell you how to call, and give us a call, and I can help you get off the circle and get on to some good planning in the future.
5: Absolutely. So if you're one of those that's saying, oh, I'm just not ready yet, or I'm a little hesitant, well, here's the thing. This Ready, Set, Retire review is really also designed for people who are maybe 5 to 10 years out, not just for people that are walking out the door on Friday. This is complimentary, guys. This is such a great opportunity. 508-552-3230. This so-called 4% rule has been around for, geez, some 30 years.
13: Yeah, at least.
5: Oh, my gosh. Been around for a long, long time. And here's the thing. There's new rules that say it is blind to the new realities of retirement. One reason is that it disregards the fact that nobody knows how long their retirement will last. So if the 4% rule isn't cutting it, is there a better, maybe safe way that we can withdraw money for retirement? And also, you have to account for that longevity risk.
13: Well, there you go. The longevity risk is the key. I mean, the 4% rule, again, it was just a rule put out there by the investment world that said if you take roughly 4% of your portfolio, so if you had $1 million and you took 4%, which is 40 grand, that you have a 95% chance that your money will last as long as you do. Well, that's awesome. But I'm sorry, on $1 million, if 40 grand is the safe number to get out, it's just not enough income for a lot of people.
5: Mm-mm.
13: So that's part of the problem, is it's kind of the rule is antiquated. And you don't want to get too aggressive because, you know, if you're going 5-6% and you're catching some bad years in the market, you can definitely run out of money real quick. So is there an alternative? Yeah, there is an alternative, one that addresses the longevity issue and one that also addresses the income issue. And they're called annuities. Oh, my gosh. There's that A word again, Jess. Oh, God, Steve, I heard annuities were terrible. Yeah, I heard that, too. I did. I've heard that, believe it or not, one or two times. And you know who told me that? The people who don't know what they are and how they work. That's who the people are who say those things, all right? So it's silly. If you're approaching retirement and your goal is to get income for life, tell me another way that you can get an income check for life and guarantee it other than a lifetime guaranteed annuity. Please, I'm listening. You won't get any answers from your 401k people either, because there is no other way to do it, all right? Annuities, used correctly, are the answers to most people's concerns about running out of money and about having income for life. Now, watch this. This is what today's annuities can do. So let's say you're in your mid-60s and you've got some other sources of income and you're going to turn on some of your retirement money at age 70. So let's just use this scenario. And let's say we took... Well, let's say you had $1 million and the rule of four saying you can get 40 grand. well, what if you could take, say, I don't know, $400,000 of that, put it somewhere, and in a few years, have that pile guarantee you the $40,000 for life, for both of you, by the way, and still have the other pile of money that you can either leave in the market or do what you want or put it in a fund bucket, inflation bucket, emergency money. You can create all those buckets I talked to without the fear of running out of money. Wouldn't that be nice? Well, that's what I've been doing, Jess, for 35 plus years for people, is showing them how they can leverage their retirement money to create more income for them, which is the bottom line goal. If you have 401k money, it is the worst asset to leave behind to your kids and grandkids. Don't do it. Spend it. It's your money. There are better things you can do to leave to your kids and grandkids. Much better, much more efficient, much more leverage, and by the way, all tax free. That's the teaser. You don't get any more of that today, but that's I could show you how to do that. But for now, if you're concerned about cash flow, you're concerned about income, and the 4% rule ain't cutting it, which, by the way, for most people in Massachusetts, it won't, then talk to me about alternatives and options. And by the way, folks, we're not the only ones preaching this lately. There's a lot of big mega investment warehouses who are all of a sudden coming out from behind wherever they are and talking up annuities. And I find it to be hilarious because this is, I've been talking about this for over 30 years. Where have they been?
5: Wow, yeah, right? No kidding.
13: So, oh yeah, well, the thing is they don't want to lose their money to people like me who are trying to help create more cash flow. So they figure they'll try to keep it in-house, which is a smart business move. But they lack the knowledge that I have on how these products work and the fact that we're independent and have a gazillion different options to work with. So there you go. The 4% rule is not bad. It's just like Social Security. It's antiquated. You know, it needs to be updated.
5: It needs to be updated. We say it all the time. It's not your grandparents' retirement anymore. And if what we're talking about here is creating that income, right, that guaranteed income, these different opportunities for you, give us a call for that personalized plan of action. We call it the Ready, Set, Retire Review. That phone number, 508-552-3230, 508-552-3230. That website, fairwayfinancial.net. We appreciate you joining us. And, of course, we love hearing from you. We'll see you next week.
13: Yes, and thanks again for listening, and we are on board for next week. Have a good weekend, everybody.
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0: 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The Weekend Dive.
1: On the advice of counsel, I respectfully decline to answer.
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4: Welcome into the Weekend Dive. I'm Rory O'Neill. Strong, coarse language from President Trump this week, talking about the war with Iran. Let's bring in John Decker, our correspondent and the host of the White House Briefing Room podcast. John, some colorful words, to say the least, from the president, again, showing just how frustrated he's become that this war with Iran drags on.
5: He's frustrated because diplomacy was seen as actually coming together, bringing about a diplomatic end to the war, reopening the Strait of Hormuz. And then all of a sudden, Tuesday night, local time, we saw Iran with this surprise military strike on a base that American troops were at in Jordan, and that essentially ended all efforts at diplomacy. The president retaliated, as he promised to do, and it seems as if, Rory, that military conflict between the United States and Iran is now essentially back on.
4: And President Trump had a pair of very important meetings on Tuesday. First up in the early morning hours, he met with Ukrainian President Volodymyr Zelensky. And boy, wasn't this a very different meeting from what we saw back in February of last year in the Oval Office. Their relationship really has changed.
5: It's unbelievable. It's like night and day. February of last year, the president's second month in office of his second term, is when that meeting with President Zelensky went off the rails. But here we are more than a year and a half later, and we see that things are in a much better place in terms of the U.S.-Ukrainian relationship. The president very impressed with what Ukraine has been able to do as it relates to the war that was started by Russia. The president having ongoing conversations with Ukraine about potentially giving Ukraine a license to manufacture Patriot missiles in Ukraine. The president speaks highly now of President Zelensky. So their relationship, Rory, is in a very good place.
4: And as you've told us before, President Trump likes a winner, and that's what he sees now in Zelensky.
5: He does. He does like a winner, and he sees Ukraine right now, as things stand, winning. You know, they've been able to take their drone strategy and to large effect really put Russia on the defensive. Those drones, which are considered to be the best in the world, are now striking deep into Russian territory.
4: All right. And talk about changing relationships. He also met with Prime Minister Netanyahu, the president, much more eager to wrap up this conflict with Iran. But also he wants Israel to stop its strikes into Lebanon. So this has really been complicated. And that Netanyahu-Trump meeting was vital to try to figure out some way to end this.
5: It was vital. Both Zelensky and Netanyahu were in Washington for a reason. They were attending the funeral of Senator Lindsey Graham, who was a stalwart supporter of both Israel and Ukraine. And as it relates to the U.S. and Israel, both the U.S. and Israel, both the president and

0: Prime Minister Netanyahu, who have the same goal. They want to make certain that Iran never possesses a nuclear weapon. They just have different ways of getting to that goal. And I think that is the reason for the differences that we've seen between Netanyahu and President Trump. As you know, for Israel, they view Hezbollah, which is a proxy of Iran, a terrorist group identified as such by the State Department, as a threat to Israel's national security. And that's the reason why Israel has continued to attack Hezbollah in southern Lebanon. That has been problematic for the president because Iran says that if these attacks continue, there can be no permanent peace between the United States and Iran.
1: And the president facing some trouble at home, or at least trouble up on the Hill, where his nominee to be the next Attorney General, Todd Blanche, faced some trouble getting his confirmation to move forward. What's the issue that's made some Republican senators reluctant to vote for the Blanche confirmation?
0: Well, there are two Republican senators that are reluctant. One is Senator Tom Tillis. He's a Republican from North Carolina. The other is Senator John Cornyn. He's a Republican from Texas. And both of those senators are in their last term, in large part because of President Trump, who did not support their candidacies for another term. For each of them, they have problems with that anti-weaponization fund at the Department of Justice. Although Todd Blanche has said that the fund is dead, there are no plans to pursue it, both Cornyn and Tillis want that in writing. So that's one problem as it relates to why they say they cannot yet support Todd Blanche's nomination. And the other reason has to do with the settlement between the Department of Justice and the IRS, which would essentially prohibit the IRS from ever in perpetuity auditing President Trump, his sons, or the Trump Organization. And both senators have a big problem with that settlement agreement.
1: And the other issue, the president seemed to be almost back on a campaign trail in many ways. Earlier this week in Michigan, I believe, his second trip in 2 weeks to sort of have a different tone anyway for the administration and really almost going back to his roots of having Trump rallies. But you're expecting more of these throughout the fall.
0: I am. You know, it's a very narrow majority, Rory, that Republicans have in both the House and the Senate. There are some very competitive Senate races that will happen this year, that will occur this year. You can go through the list. North Carolina, Ohio, Maine, Iowa, Alaska. I think the president is going to be on the road quite a bit once we get past Labor Day. And trying to drum up the energy in the Republican base to make sure that they come out and vote for those Republican candidates.
1: And before I let you go, I have to ask you about what happened last weekend. The White House Correspondents Association had a redo of its dinner that sadly got interrupted earlier this year. Not the best reviews for the president's speech and his comedy skills. I don't know. Do you think we'll see either President Trump or any president really talk to the White House Correspondents Association in this kind of way?
0: Well, President Trump at the 2.0 dinner actually said he'd be back next year. And he said that next year's dinner will be back at the Washington Hilton. Now, the president, as you know, changes his mind, but it was remarkable to me that he actually said that and committed to that. Obviously, the president was feeling in a good mood to make that kind of commitment. But this year's 2.0 dinner, the summer dinner, as opposed to the one that took place on April the 27th, was much more low-key. It was a different venue, smaller in size, just 700 guests as opposed to 2,500 guests, no pre-dinner reception, no after-party. So much different feel for the dinner that happened on Saturday night versus the one that occurred a few months ago, which, of course, was interrupted by that attempted assassination of President Trump.
1: How was the food?
0: The food was great. So if they could keep the food, even though they're switching venues, I'm all for it. The Waldorf Astoria did a great job with the food.
1: He's our White House correspondent and the host of the White House Briefing Room podcast, John Decker. Hey, John, thanks for the update.
0: Thanks so much, Rory. Really appreciate it. Have a great day.
1: Still ahead, a critical shortage of blood nationwide this summer. We'll have more on Dr. Fauci's testimony before a Senate committee, or a lack of it, and the challenge on how to end the war with Iran. All of that as the weekend dive continues. I'm Rory O'Neill.

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4: Hey, it's Blazer. All right, my life used to run on two things, caffeine and bad decisions that, at the time, actually seemed like a good idea. Don't get me wrong, I still love my caffeine. But we've all made choices, and that is exactly why I liked Awaken 180, because with weight loss, the hardest part isn't some magical secret. It's the endless thinking. You know what I'm talking about. 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
3: 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I'm Rory O'Neill. The U.S. and Iran are back at exchanging military strikes, some of the most significant since the conflict began. Let's bring in News Nation senior national security contributor, retired Lieutenant General Richard Newton. And General, look, how do we get off this merry-go-round? It just seems that they launch strikes, we retaliate, they retaliate, and it just seems to never stop. How does this come to an end?
4: Well, Rory, it certainly appears that Iran is continuing to make very aggressive moves. They have demonstrated that they still retain some retaliatory capability, specifically with their ballistic missiles and their drones. They targeted our American forces in Jordan. Thankfully, those ballistic missiles were defeated. I do believe their arsenal is becoming more limited with regard to their, as I mentioned, those missiles and drones. However, they still want to demonstrate that they can exert some capabilities. And they also, frankly, want to demonstrate not only to their domestic audience, but the Gulf region as well as the rest of the world, that they're going to maintain a pace that the United States is going to somewhat adhere to. They're trying to do that with diplomacy, with negotiations. They're still trying to do it with regard to continuing to strike against U.S. forces. And as I mentioned, our Gulf Arab allies in the region as well. I believe we are at a point, however, where we have to sit back, and we are, and reassess exactly where we are after nearly 4 months of failed diplomacy. Now in our rearview mirror, and certainly over the most, their attacks the past several days. So that's where we are. We can get into that, what I think could be next and what the president is anticipating, or at least has been briefed on operations and options here. But I think we're going to be in a very critical period of time over the weekend and the next several days.
3: And then we've seen reports this week that China, maybe Russia, are helping Iran either supply them weapons or certainly intelligence that could make the U.S. and our allies more vulnerable. That's disturbing, depending on how the U.S. responds to that.
4: It's very disturbing, specifically with regard to Russia. It's my informed opinion that they are providing their intelligence insights and information and capabilities to make Iranian ballistic missiles more capable and more accurate in going after, as I mentioned, our forces in Jordan most recently. They're providing that intelligence sources and data. Secondly, China is also, in another informed opinion of mine, but out in the media, and I corroborate this, that they're providing even shoulder-fired missiles for air defense. They're providing the Iranian regime with drone capabilities to enhance their already effective regime drone capabilities. This is the nature of war we face today. This is what the Trump administration faces and future administrations will face, is a combined, aligned efforts, not only just Russia individually or China or Iran, or in that case, even North Korea, but how they're synchronized, they're integrated, they're coordinated. Russia providing intel, China providing ballistic missile capabilities or even drone capabilities and so forth, all aligned what? To really move, try to force the United States out of the region and frankly try to defeat the United States and our interests and our allies for the foreseeable future.
3: You know, you mentioned it earlier, these munition shortages. I'm not sure if that's the right word, but especially on the defensive capability, right? I mean, we can wipe Iran off the map if we want to, but defending ourselves and having our allies defend themselves, that's where supplies may get tight. But I'm wondering, do we need to resupply those munitions or think of something else? Because shooting down a $30,000 drone with a $2 million rocket is not good math.
4: Yeah, it's not. And again, that goes back to the nature of warfare. And I think that's a very long-term fix that the administration is consulting with and frankly imploring our defense industrial base, the Raytheons, Northrop Grumman's, Boeing, Lockheed Martin's, and so forth, to do that just as you, you know, really articulate in your question. The Army just awarded Lockheed Martin a contract of $58 billion to produce Patriot interceptor missiles through 2032. But we have to also look at, you know, not necessarily the exquisite Patriot missile system, which is awesome, or the THAAD, the Terminal High Altitude Area Defense System capabilities. But we got to look at also, and take a page out of the book of what Ukraine has demonstrated in terms of their ability now to produce 7 million drones a year, Rory, and then how they're going after and really putting Russia on their heels with a very low-cost capability, as well as the ability to defend itself against Russian drones and so forth. Back to the United States in terms of our specific weapons inventory, it is challenged, but it's been challenged for several years, you know, all the way back to when I was still on active duty in 2012, with Congress being able to appropriate and authorize our weapon stocks and so forth. We deal with that every year since. But we have it. But it's not just focused on U.S. Central Command region led by Admiral Brad Cooper, the commander of U.S. Central Command. It's a global perspective that we need to share, and that we do provide weapons short. You know, if we do have weapon shortages, say in the U.S. Central Command, it's got to come from somewhere. It'll come from other areas of responsibility, such as in Europe and the Pacific. It's a challenge, but I believe it's one that the administration has its focus on right now. I do not believe, however, regardless of what you've read in the media or heard in the media, that it is compelling the administration not to act and not to engage our forces against Iran. But it's one that we're keeping a very close eye on. Final point with regard to the weapon shortages. General Dan Kane, the chairman of the Joint Chiefs of Staff, his number one job is not only to provide the president options, but it's also designed to make sure the president understands what the risks are. And if the risks happen to be in our stockpile of weapons, how do we now, you know, really try to negate that risk and so forth? But the president needs to be advised on options, but also risks if we want to employ those options.
3: He's the senior national security contributor at News Nation, retired Lieutenant General Richard Dutton. Hey, General, thanks so much for your insights.
4: Roy, always good to be with you.
3: A new assessment by the DEA, the Drug Enforcement Administration, shows that Operation Southern Spear, the military operation that's targeted drug boats in the Pacific and Atlantic, has not reduced the amount or the purity of cocaine that flows into the U.S. by sea. That's despite claims by the president and the Pentagon. News Nation's Brooke Schaefer reports.
5: A White House spokesperson to News Nation called these new reports laughable, still characterizing Operation Southern Spear as a success, saying the president is using every tool at his disposal. Despite this new reporting by the Washington Post, the outlet reporting the strikes on alleged drug trafficking boats have not reduced the amount of cocaine entering the United States. The Post, in their analysis, based on assessments from the DEA in part, reports criminals and traffickers are actually instead changing their tactics and routes to avoid possible military strikes. And that while smuggling routes were disrupted in the first few months after the strikes began, the outlet reports they've also, quote, failed to affect the supply or the price of cocaine in the U.S. President Trump has said otherwise, though, saying these strikes, which have killed at least 220 people since September, have stopped nearly all of the drugs coming into the U.S.
6: We cut the flow of fentanyl across our border by 67%. And drugs coming in by ocean, sea, by water, was cut 97%. We're trying to figure out who the 3% are, because they are among the bravest people anywhere in the world.
5: In response to this new reporting, the Pentagon told us Operation Southern Spear is accomplishing exactly what it was designed to do: detect, disrupt, and dismantle designated terrorist organizations and the networks they rely on. The Pentagon adding military options are just one strategy to counter narco-terrorism.
3: That's News Nation's Brooke Schaefer reporting from Washington. Dr. Fauci on the Hill and the long-term effects of COVID on commercial real estate. As the Weekend Dive continues, I'm Rory O'Neill.
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16: The NBA draft coming to a close tonight with a second and final round from Brooklyn. World Cup soccer, Brazil posted a 3-0 win over Scotland. Morocco doubled up Haiti 4-2. Brazil and Morocco each into the knockout round from Group C. Earlier, Switzerland topped Canada 2-1. Both countries, though, advanced to the knockout round from Group B. Bosnia-Herzegovina with a 3-1 win over Qatar. Christian Pulisic of the U.S. says he's well enough to return from his calf injury.
17: I didn't think it would be keep me out any longer, but it was just something that just kind of lingered, and it's been tough, but I was able to support the team and watch them get an amazing result in Seattle, and now just back training, pushing every day so that I can be available for this next game.
16: Pulisic set to return in some capacity when the U.S. plays Turkey tomorrow night. The Washington Capitals are reportedly finalizing a sign and trade with the Buffalo Sabres for Alex Tuch, who will sign an 8-year extension. That's sports. I'm Frank Arity.
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3: 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I'm Rory O'Neill. Dr. Anthony Fauci was on Capitol Hill Wednesday, where he testified before a Republican-led Senate committee over his involvement in the COVID-19 response. After pleading the Fifth more than 100 times, the committee could consider a contempt charge against the doctor in the week ahead. NewsNation's Trevor Shirley has more.
4: Dr. Anthony Fauci was subpoenaed by this committee, but so far has invoked his Fifth Amendment right.
5: The hearing before the Senate Homeland Security Committee aims to investigate the United States' response to the COVID-19 pandemic. Over the weekend, the committee forced the release of Dr. Fauci's so-called diary, a collection of his personal notes written during the pandemic when he served as one of the nation's top health officials responding to the outbreak. Republicans on the committee, in particular Senator Rand Paul of Kentucky, accused Fauci of saying one thing in public and another in his private notes. Specifically, Senator Paul argues the diary reveals Dr. Fauci felt differently in private about the origins of the virus than what he said publicly at the time. Senator Paul also claims the virus was released or escaped from a Chinese lab, but U.S. intelligence remains inconclusive on the issue. Furthermore, Senator Paul has accused Dr. Fauci of becoming enamored with his own public profile, putting his own ambitions above public health. Dr. Fauci has denied that previously and repeatedly said his focus was on saving lives. During the hearing, he refused to engage with any questions beyond his opening statement, instead choosing to invoke his Fifth Amendment right not to self-incriminate.
6: Given Senator Paul's obvious obsession with calling for my prosecution, the only conclusion I can reach is that the sole reason he is calling me before this committee is to get me to say something, anything, that could vindicate his repeated public pledges that I end up, in his words, quote, behind bars.
7: Publicly, Anthony Fauci promoted the theory that the virus arose naturally, while privately, he was well aware of a mountain of evidence suggesting the virus originated in the lab. The American people deserve answers.
4: At one point, one of Dr. Fauci's attorneys was ordered out of the hearing room by Senator Paul, who accused that attorney of being disruptive. Dr. Fauci was also issued a preemptive pardon by former President Joe Biden in the final hours of the Biden presidency. Reporting in Washington, I'm Trevor Shirley for News Nation.
3: That's News Nation's Trevor Shirley reporting. This week's Capitol Hill appearance by Dr. Anthony Fauci was just more evidence that impacts from COVID-19 still linger, especially in real estate, especially in commercial real estate. Dr. Nicholas Brown is an economics professor at Stanford, and you've been looking at this issue of commercial real estate in particular, and really the fallout from COVID has just changed the way we work, and that changes where we work.
8: Yes, exactly. It has been a bit of a blow for corporate real estate, but it's taken a couple of punches. Have you seen the movie Rocky? In fact, there's about five spin-offs. You know, Rocky takes several blows, many blows, and then always comes back to win at the end. So corporate real estate is kind of like Rocky. I mean, look, there's less demand. Companies, some of them have sent their back offices to fully remote. Some employees aren't coming in, but it's still doing pretty well. Generally my view on the work from home explosion has been pretty good, actually. Employees definitely like it. Most companies have got on board because it saves on real estate costs. It reduces turnover. And it's mostly been good for society. We've seen less congestion, less pollution, et cetera.
3: But if you reduce the size of the office, right, you just sort of leaning into perhaps one of the issues that, well, that means the office is downsizing, perhaps leaving the bigger office vacant. Are we seeing these persistent vacancy numbers in office real estate in particular?
8: Yes, vacancy rates are higher. That's not necessarily bad news, just to be clear. So, you know, what's going on? Because vacancy rates are higher, less new offices are being built, which means offices are no longer bidding as much for land. And where's that land going? It's not lying empty. It's been converted often into apartments. So there's more space for people to live in. And some of the unused offices are actually being converted into apartments too. So if you're out there thinking your rent is pretty high or you want to upsize – That's good news because, of course, it's pushing down apartment prices. You know, as we know, apartments are very expensive in every city center, but they'll be even more expensive if you have to outbid office space, offices for that space.
9: But the office worker, I mean, they come in, they bring so much business. They eat at lunch. They get the coffee shop. They hit the bar for happy hour after 5 o'clock. They go to the dry cleaners. I mean, those office workers in that downtown setting can bring a lot of economic activity.
8: That is right. So in the short run, that was tricky. So it was bad for downtowns. What we've seen in the medium term is that activity is moving out to the suburbs. So look, if I'm working from home, I may take my dry cleaning to the local, you know, dry cleaner in the mall down the road. So it's good for business there. The other thing, interestingly, is rents have adjusted. So look, if I'm running, you know, Nick's coffee shop in a center of, you know, Philadelphia, yeah, initially it was a bad blow to business, but then 2 years later I have to renew my rent and I go to my landlord and go, hey, look, you know, coffee sales are down 20%. You better cut my rent, otherwise I'm leaving. And so what's in the medium run is the people that have genuinely lost actually are the big property owners in city centers. And, you know, they've done well on their suburban rents and bad on their city center rents and net. I don't think there's any major losers. We certainly, you know, to be clear, the U.S. economy is doing pretty well. So it's not like we're seeing any overall effects.
9: Are you seeing differences in regions? You know, the Pacific Northwest has higher vacancies versus the Southeast or anything in the Sun Belt, really.
8: Yes. So what we tend to see is the Sun Belt and kind of the Southeast. So places like Dallas, Miami, Houston, they had much less of a movement to work from home, and their corporate real estate is doing pretty well. The places that were hit the hardest were the West Coast, in particular kind of what I call Tech West Coast. So think Seattle, San Francisco, San Jose. Interestingly, a knight in white armor has rode in to save at least San Francisco, which is called AI. So Seattle is still struggling a bit, San Jose somewhat, but San Francisco is booming again because AI has come and snapped up all that empty office space. Wow. So mostly the office market is like Rocky's taken one or two hits. It's still pretty good. I mean, it's going to come back.
9: Has the pendulum finally stopped swinging? Are we now at the new normal when it comes to that balance of work from home versus go to an office?
8: We've reached a new norm. So, you know, the analogy I like to say is think of that asteroid that wiped out the dinosaurs. It was 50 million years ago. There was a before, dinosaurs everywhere. There was a during, you know, fiery hell. The whole world was exploding. And there's an after, which is, I think, mammals, et cetera, and dinosaurs are gone. We're now clearly in the after. So if, you know, the pandemic and lockdown, the during is 2021. If you look in the data, by 2023 onwards, work from home has pretty much stabilized and it hasn't changed that much. So, you know, I'll give you three numbers. Before the pandemic, 7% of days were work from home. Peak of the pandemic, that was 60%, which is insane. Wow. More than half of Americans' working days were in April 2020, and that's the lockdown. Now it's 25%. So, you know, folks are doing it, but typical average Joe on the street is, you know, going into the office 3 out of 4 days a week.
9: Dr. Nicholas Bloom is an economics professor at Stanford University who spent considerable time studying the impacts of COVID-19 on commercial real estate from across the country. Hey, Nicholas, thanks so much for your time.
8: Hey, Rory, thanks for having me on.
9: The urgent need for blood donations. As the weekend dive continues, I'm Rory O'Neill.
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4: 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Who were they? What made them so notorious? How did the internet, or sometimes the algorithm, choose them? And what does a person do when they're suddenly confronted with more attention than the human psyche can handle? Take The Dress, a story that went uber viral in early 2015 in spite of being, well, kind of a boring optical illusion. A mother of the bride in Scotland took a picture of a dress she was thinking about wearing to her daughter's wedding. But she saw the dress as blue with black lace, and her daughter saw it as white with gold lace. One BuzzFeed post later, every single person on the internet was talking about the dress. But to me, the dress is a story about the last couple of months when the internet was still sort of fun. It was shortly before the stories that spread across the internet stopped being driven by exploited millennials with useless arts degrees and started being decided by algorithms hell-bent on growing internet usership at all costs. And on a long enough timeline, the story of the dress is one entangled with abuse and media exploitation. Internet history is a tricky thing to be invested in. It feels like every time a bad with business billionaire buys up another platform, history starts being erased. With the team at Cool Zone Media, we're taking these characters' 16th minute of fame to see what their moment meant to them and what it says about us.
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8: When 60 Minutes premiered in September 1968, there was nothing like it.
9: We realize, of course, that new approaches are not always instantly accepted.
8: I'm Seth Doan of CBS News, and I'm excited to introduce a new podcast from 60 Minutes called A Second Look. 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

0: dip into the world of current events. The Weekend Dive.
1: Well, look, I've never been a big fan of Fauci. Why he did that was very simple. His lawyer told him to.
2: Which can destroy everything from Iranian Shahids to Russian drones.
3: The economy is showing impressive resilience. Even with recent shocks, the trends are positive and reveal solid growth.
4: Welcome back to the Weekend Dive. I'm Rory O'Neill. Alarms are sounding over a critical blood shortage that's happening nationwide. Rodney Wilson is with the American Red Cross. Said Rodney, look, we hear it all the time. Blood donations are needed. But what you're saying is this time it's different.
5: Right now, what we're facing is a national blood crisis. And actually, this is only the second time in Red Cross history that we've declared a crisis situation. Due to a number of factors, we're seeing very low donor turnout at the same time as we're seeing an increase in hospital requests for blood that we can't meet.
4: And the Red Cross knows that blood donations typically slow down during the summertime months, but this is extreme.
5: Summer is traditionally a challenging time to collect enough blood for a few different reasons. People are busy. They're taking vacations. They're just not making time to donate. Schools are out of session. During the school year, schools make up about 20% of blood donations. So we lose that over the summer. And traumatic injuries tend to increase over the summer. So we can see spikes in the need for blood. That's something we see every year. There are some unique challenges that we're seeing this year that are adding to this. Part of it is we've seen weeks and weeks of these heat waves that have really kept a lot of people at home. And it's also impacted places where we host blood drives, where a blood drive might be scheduled, but their air conditioning can't keep up and the room isn't cool enough. And we don't want to take, blood donations in a space that is hot. So the heat waves, also the illness that we've seen, many people having digestive illnesses. There's just been a lot of challenges and the smoke that we had coming from Canada impacting parts of the country. Many people were staying home during that. Lots of unique challenges to this summer in particular.
4: But on the flip side, you're also seeing that, 3,500 more units demanded each week than expected? So the demand is up.
5: Right. Yes. We forecast what we expect hospitals will be requesting. And right now, hospitals are asking for about 3,500 units more per week than we would expect. And that's at the same time that we're seeing this drop in donations. Just in the month of June, the national blood supply dropped by 25%. And people have responded to our urgent call for blood donations, but it's not keeping pace with how much hospitals are asking for.
4: And so it's so positive, B negative, AB plasma, you need it all.
5: Well, all types are needed in a situation like this. I will say that right now, the most urgently needed type is type O. Type O is the universal type. It's used most in emergency situations when a traumatic injury patient comes into a hospital. There's no time to type them. They're bleeding very quickly. Doctors know that they can reach for type O blood and safely transfuse that individual. And right now, type O is at less than a one-day supply for the whole country. So if you think about that, and if we stopped, didn't receive any more blood donations, we would run out of type O blood in one day for this country. And that's certainly not where we want to be in terms of making sure every patient can get the care that they need.
4: Those numbers are pretty sobering when it comes to donations. But now the Red Cross is trying to incentivize people to get out to their local blood drive. A $20 gift card from Amazon is in the mix this time around.
5: Yeah, absolutely. We know this is a busy time. As a special thank you for people who are willing to come and donate blood, starting August 1st through the end of August, everyone who comes to give will get a $20 Amazon.com gift card. Just a little way to say thank you. I think people who donate blood, they know that it feels good to help save lives. They do it because it makes them feel good. And the gift card is just a special thank you.
4: All right. We convince people to roll up their sleeves and give blood. Where do they go? What do they do?
5: Well, it's so easy. You can find a blood drive near you online at redcrossblood.org. You can just type in your zip code and find someplace near you. 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

0: threats. I'm Carmen Roberts, Fox News. President Trump is threatening to launch more airstrikes on Iran as early as this weekend if Tehran fails to negotiate a deal.
1: We'll be hitting them very hard. And, you know, at some point, they're going to say, we just can't take it anymore.
0: Iran's foreign minister firing back. Reuters reports he told a Saudi counterpart that any aggression by the U.S. and Israel would be met with decisive response. Fox's Steve Harrigan has more from Tel Aviv.
2: Kuwait reporting attacks from Iran, drone attacks from the early morning hours. No casualties reported. Also confirmation now that Iran did try and attack two oil tankers in the Strait of Hormuz, causing damage to one of them, nearly missing the other, but perhaps causing a short spike in oil prices. In the meantime, President Trump has warned about a major series of attacks against Iran that could be coming. He also expressed frustration in negotiations with Iran, saying the leadership often says one thing and then ends up doing another. It's clear that tensions in the region are rising in anticipation of potential heavy strikes ahead.
0: And the U.S. State Department is telling Americans in the Middle East to leave ahead of that new fighting. Early voting is underway in Michigan's Democratic primary for an open U.S. Senate seat. Progressive Abdul El-Sayed is running against Congresswoman Haley Stevens.
3: Al-Sayed's defending his campaign against accusation and one recent poll that shows him down double digits to the presumptive Republican nominee, former Congressman Mike Rogers.
4: When they say, oh, you're unelectable because your name is Abdul, because for me, I push back and say, you don't know Michigan like I know Michigan.
3: His opponent, Congresswoman Haley Stevens, argues that Al-Sayed's vulnerability comes not from his name, but his policies and rhetoric, including his positions on Israel.
0: Fox's Rich Edson in Dearborn, Michigan. Polls show El-Sayed leaving Stevens by about 10 percentage points. Primary day is Tuesday. 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
6: 1 degree outside, meteorologist Danielle Noyce with your forecast. Mostly cloudy tonight, patchy fog, lows in the upper 60s. Tomorrow, clouds, breaks of sun, highs in the upper 70s with the wind out of the south 10 to 15 miles per hour. Tomorrow's very humid, showers from time to time, highs in the upper 70s, windy out of the south southwest 15 to 25 miles per hour, gusts around 40 later in the day. For the only forecast you need to know, download our free 1 degree outside weather app.
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0: Welcome to the Howie Carr Show. 844-500-4242. I hold in my hands a piece of paper. We have peace in our time. Well, maybe it's not that bad, but I'm not terribly impressed. 844-500-4242, 844-500-4242. But before we just talk about what's going on in the foreign affairs of the world, geopolitics, I have a I want to share with you Mara Healy. She's not doing well in the polls. Her Republican opposition is not showing a lot so far, but she's vulnerable and she sees it, and you know, she's staying away from anything other than fluffer reporters, regime controlled media like National Panhandler Radio and the Boston Globe. But she's also putting out stuff on social media, and I just want to play this thing on social media and let you hear what the BS that she's putting out there. So she's talking about, you know, if you want lower costs, go to Mara Healy. That's like going to saying, if you want temperance, go to Ted Kennedy. If you want fidelity, marital fidelity, go to Bill Clinton. I mean, come on. Come on. Is Rumble on or not? No one put Rumble on? Okay. Got to do everything around here. All right. Well, is it on?
1: Yeah, it's up and
0: okay.
1: It's on.
0: It's on. It's on. Okay. 844-500-4242. So let's play the Mara Healy social media spot.
2: It's in November, and this is what

0: your girl, your muchacha, Walter. I'm your girl. That's right. That's right. Okay. How about this guy down on the Cape? Jose Paula de Souza Neto, illegal alien, arrested in Hyannis after his convictions in Brazil for drug trafficking and association for drug trafficking. Whose side is Mara Healy on? These are the people she's fighting for. How about this guy? Henry Alexander Hernandez Amaya, a twice-removed criminal illegal alien from El Salvador. I'm citing from ICE Boston. Mara's on his side. What do you say, Mara? Are you on his side? Who are you fighting for? You said you don't want any of these residents taken out of the state. His criminal history includes a conviction for carnal knowledge of a child 13 to 14 years old without force, for which he was sentenced to 12 months incarceration. You want to be knocking on his door for Mara Healy? I know he's for Mara Healy. He has to be. Who else would he be for other than Mara Healy? How about Orlando Franco, illegal alien and foreign fugitive from the Dominican Republic? Two active arrest warrants in Costa Rica for threats against the woman and sexual abuse of a minor. Who do you think Orlando is for? Do you think Orlando wants Mara Healy to get reelected? That's who she's fighting for, and don't you forget it. 844-500-4242. 844-500-4242. Do you have a driver's license? Bet you do. I have a driver's license. Been one since I was 16 years old, so have most people. You know, Hillary Clinton has, it's been a long time since she's driven. She's about, what, 80, 85 years old? And she's been in the limelight for a long time. So, but she says, well, listen to what she says. Cut six.
1: You carry through what they're doing to try to undermine voting. They're trying to kick people off voting rolls. They're trying to demand, you know, forms of identification that most real people don't have, and most older people and most rural people don't have.
0: Most real people? Most rural people? Most older people don't have driver's licenses? Is that what Hillary said? That's what she said. How out of touch can she possibly be? Over 90%. Over 90% of the population has driver's licenses. 844-500-4242. 844-500-4242. You know, the people are listening to Mara talk about how she's got your back and she doesn't want all the residents taken off the street by ICE. And then ICE puts out who they're taking off the street and she gets very angry that they're taking these lovely people off the streets. 508 says, why are they mad about ICE being at the polls? We've been told the illegals don't vote, so the ICE guys will just be standing around drinking coffee. Yeah, that's right. This will be election day will be a day when none of the residents, like these lovely people that are having carnal knowledge of 13-year-olds and committing drug trafficking crimes, they won't be taken off the street. They'll still be able to go about their business. You know, shoplifting, committing domestic abuse, driving drunk, selling fentanyl. They won't be bothered. They'll just be the residents. 844-500. The residents will be doing their resident things. 844-500-4242. 844-500-4242. I'm Howie Carr.
2: Howie Carr will return.
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9: Howie Carr is back.
10: A lot of people don't really want Mara Healey having their back. 978 says, Mara Healey has my back. Yeah, my wallet in my back pocket that she's been pickpocketing for 4 years for all the illegal aliens in this state and country. 844-500-4242. I just don't want any of them staying around after the World Cup's over. 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Jared, what's the poll question? What are the results thus far?
11: Today's poll question, which you can vote in at howiecarshow.com, is what's your take on the quote-unquote end of the war? We won, we lost, stalemate, or we should finish off the IRGC after the midterms?
10: We should finish them off after the midterms.
11: 68% of the audience says we should finish the IRGC off after the midterms. 18% say we won, 13% say stalemate, and 1% says we lost.
10: Only 1%. Okay. All right. 844-500-4242. I hate to be a gloomy Gus, but President Trump did mention the two words unconditional surrender repeated times, and I don't think if they certainly didn't surrender, and they most certainly didn't unconditionally surrender. 844-500-4242. 844-500-4242. So we mentioned on Friday that there's a guy in Delaware named Tim McBride, and he thinks his name is Sarah McBride. And he's the congressman from Delaware. It's one of those small states like Vermont. They only have one congressman. And so he was on the tour of Delaware. He was going to hit all 58 cities and towns, communities, villages, whatever, in Delaware over the weekend. And again, I thought that was nice of him to alert people so they could keep their kids indoors before he arrives. But, was he playing the famous Multi and the Barbarian song as he, from his loudspeakers in his car before he came into each town?
12: Are you a boy?
10: That's a song from a famous Massachusetts group of the 1960s. Used to be on the jukebox at the Plow and Stars on Mass Ave in Cambridge. I doubt it is today. But anyway, he's wrapping up her tour in Delaware, and he wanted to make sure that everybody knew it. You can let the kids out to play, and also the pets, because he's finishing his tour. Cut 7.
13: Hey everyone, I'm here with my horchata that I got from Martha's in Seaford, just across the Nanticoke, and I'm now finishing up my day in Blades, our 38th stop, our final stop of day 2. I'm energized. It's been a fantastic day. I'm going to go back, get a little bit of rest, and be prepared for our final day tomorrow. Our final day tomorrow, all day in Sussex County. Can't wait to see so many of you out there.
10: He just has to get a little beauty rest, and then it'll be back to tiptoeing through the tulips in Delaware. That's really great.
12: Are you a boy? Are you a girl?
10: That was suggested by somebody at the remote in Wells, Maine on Friday, and it was a great suggestion. By the way, we also had in addition to a great event in at Litchfield's Bar and Grill in Wells, Maine on Friday. We had a great event at the Country Club in Atkinson, New Hampshire, with the Rockingham County Republican Committee. I saw all kinds of state reps and state senators. Ran into two former U.S. senators who are now squaring off for the Republican nomination, John Sununu and Scott Brown. Had a picture taken with both of them together, and it was a good event, I thought. And thanks to everybody who turned out, and it was a lot of fun. 844-500-4242. And you know, they have a lot of state reps in New Hampshire, as you know, 400 of them. They get paid $100 a year. That's all they get is $100 a year. And there's 220 Republicans and 180 Democrats. And boy, do they have some crazy Democrats too. You saw the one, the uh, Are You a Boy or Are You a Girl one from Laconia that just went down on a kiddie porn rap recently. That was a former state rep. And they also have a woman, I don't have the clip right in front of me now, but she put in a bill to change the squirrel hunting dates of the annual hunt every year. The squirrel hunting dates. And you know why? Because of the lactating female squirrels.
14: They're just a human being.
10: The lactating female squirrels. And someone pointed this out to me and then sent me the actual legislation and said, a Democrat filed this legislation. What about the lactating male squirrels? Why don't they get protection? Why are we only concerned with lactating female squirrels?
11: Save that for an event at the Boston Public Library.
10: 844-500-4242. That's the way it is. 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Did you get to go to the Rockingham horse track? It's gone now, isn't it? I think it's isn't it a mall now? I think we drove by a mall. Maybe it was the dog. Is there a dog track up there too? 844.
15: One horse pony.
10: 844-500-4242. I'm Howie Carr.
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25: What's the doomsday clock, Josh?
26: So the doomsday clock is a metaphorical clock that is overseen by the Bulletin of Atomic Scientists. It's a graphic representation of how close humanity is to self-inflicted disaster.
25: They moved the second hand on the clock forward to 89 seconds to midnight, which means it's the closest that clock has ever been to midnight since they started.
26: In 1947, when the U.S. and Russia were starting the Cold War, it was 7 minutes to midnight. We're now less than 2 minutes away from midnight. The furthest away it was from midnight was 1991, after the Soviet Union dissolved. It was all the way back from 17 minutes to midnight.
25: I think it's a valuable thing because it just raises awareness every year with people. Just another thing to kind of say, hey, like, we're not headed in the right direction as humanity goes.
26: All these things that have been developing for a while have been accelerated because of the threat multiplier of misinformation and disinformation and conspiracy theories.
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10: 844-500-4242. 844-500-4242. Don't you mean squirrels with a uterus? That's gestating squirrels, lactating squirrels, squirrels with a uterus. This is a future poll question of the Howie Carr Show. How do you refer to the women in your life? Or do you not even use the word woman because you're not a biologist?
11: How much gestating could a squirrel gestate if a gestating squirrel could lactate?
10: These people are tying themselves into knots. And you know, and Kathy Hochul, the governor of New York, she's got this bill, that bill on her desk about the non-gestating parents or the gestating parents. You know, they're going to change the whole code of all the family law in New York State. And she can't even touch it until after the election. She can't offend it. People will be offended. I mean, this is insanity, what's happened. 844-500-4242. 844-500-4242. Frank, you're next with Howie Carr. Go ahead, Frank.
32: Hi, Howie. Another question about the squirrels. How do you know how they identify?
10: You know, you're right. Who were we to make assumptions about a squirrel's, not sex, but gender, right?
32: Right. But that's not why I called, Howie. When Trump went in with Operation Midnight Hammer, he said it was complete and total obliteration of their nuclear program.
10: Right.
32: Then he justified going in the second time because of an imminent nuclear threat from Iran. Now, I voted for him for three times. I really like what he did on the border and deportations and crime in this country. But he's going to lose credibility, and that's a very important thing for a president or anyone else to have.
10: No, you're absolutely right. I mean, I don't know. I mean, we don't know what's in this thing, and the fact that they're not really telling us what's in it makes me think that perhaps it's not really all that he has claimed that he was going to get. I mean, I saw the number, Frank, today that they're talking about giving them $300 billion. Are you kidding me? Do you know how many nuclear weapons they could build with $300 billion?
32: And they will if we don't change the regime.
10: I know. This is these are really bad people. These are, you know, the thing is, I was thinking about it. Pakistan has a nuclear weapon, but they've got India on their border, right? They can't beat India, so they have to worry. They can't really do much. With North Korea, they're too small, and China's kind of taken care of them, taken responsibility for them a little bit. But with Iran, there's nobody to take responsibility. They're just like a rogue state.
32: Yeah, they're complete fanatics. If they destroyed themselves, they don't seem to care.
10: No. No, the nutty ones, I mean, not that they're all nutty like this, but the nutty ones think that if they start a world-ending conflagration, that the 12th Imam will come back and bring back, paradise on earth, the second coming, whatever you want to call it, right? I mean, it's just a real mess. Thanks for the call, Frank. And we got to get through the midterms. You know, I mean, I understand that. And you know, the oil prices are dropping. I don't know if you've been driving around lately, but yesterday was the first day out on Route 1 south of the city. I saw the price under $4 a gallon. And today at the place I go, Patriot Gas in Wellesley, it was $3.93 a gallon. And that's better than it has been for a long time. The price is now $80 a barrel. And, you know, I think it was about, wasn't it about $75 when the war started, something like that? So it should be, the price should be going down. And that we just got to get through the midterms here and hope for the best. But it's it's really interesting that Donald Trump in 2020, he put out a tweet and said Iran has never won a war, but never lost a negotiation. That's a pretty telling statement, and I think it's true, isn't it? 844-500-4242. 919, oil is dropping like a rock, but experts now warn that prices could surge because of low inventories. Give me a bleeping break. These people are unbelievable. Yeah, I saw that same thing. Yeah. Oh, the price, the inventories are so low. Oh, wait, last week, wasn't I reading that China had reduced their consumption by 3 million barrels a day and that was kind of making up the slack? 844-500-4242-201. I hope 47 was not rolled. Well, I think they had him in a tough spot with the midterms. That's the only thing. I mean, we were winning the war. We could destroy them. But he doesn't want to, if he loses the midterms and loses control of Congress, then he just gets impeached for the next 2 years and you don't get any judges in, you don't get regulations repealed, which you have to keep the economy going. The Democrats will be back in control. He's in kind of a tough spot. I was thinking about it today that, you know, when Abraham Lincoln had the Civil War going on, they had this, the Democrat Party was known as the Copperheads. And these were people who just wanted to surrender to the Confederacy and allow the Confederacy to have their slaves and all this. And the Copperheads actually almost won the election in 1864. That's why President Lincoln had to get rid of Hannibal Hamlin from Maine. Hannibal Hamlin would have been the first president from Maine in 1865 when John Wilkes Booth shot him. But Lincoln was afraid of the Confederate sympathizers, the Democrats, as it were, the Copperheads. And so he put Andrew Johnson on the ticket from Tennessee, who was, you know, he ran on the Republican ticket, but he was basically a Democrat, and he was a disastrous president. The lesson here is never have a president of the country named Johnson. You had Andrew Johnson, and then you had Lyndon Johnson, two of the worst presidents in American history. Not the worst, that would be Biden, but they were probably in the top five. 207, America doesn't have the will to actually win a war anymore. I know, I thought we did this time, but yeah, I guess you're right. 844-500-4242. 617, I'm tired of these callers saying I voted for Trump three times, but for crying out loud, would you rather have Biden dealing with Iran? Would you rather have Iran still have a complete military? Take what you can get. I'm afraid we're going to give them too much, though. I'm afraid we're going to rebuild the country, and then they're going to just use the money like they did when Obama and Biden gave them billions and just build more nuclear weapons and give it to kill people all across the Mideast and everywhere else in the world that they can. 844-500-4242. I'm Howie Carr.
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24: Hey there, I'm Jason Alexander, and this is my dear friend, Peter Tilden.
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25: 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How about that?
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0: Joey Carr is back.
1: The Rumble and Twitter and Facebook viewers are very, very astute in noticing what's on. And they just, 919 just said, is that a name tag on your shirt, Howie? Were you at an AA meeting or something? No, I don't think they have name tags at AA meeting. But this just says Silver Bits on it. I just put it on for this segment. We are joined now by Silver Dave from Ware, New Hampshire. And if you want to check out his website and his company, go to localsilvermint.com. It's in Ware, New Hampshire. You can call him up. And he's here for his mid-month metals update here on the Howie Carr Show. And this is a good time for him to be here because the war is allegedly ending, or at least it's in hiatus for a little bit. So I'm going to ask you, I'm going to start off, Silver Dave, how is this affecting precious metals prices today?
2: Howie, that is a great question, and I'm glad you asked. So historically, gold and silver were considered safe haven assets. And so during times of war or global uncertainty, people would buy gold and silver as a backup plan, and we'd see the prices of gold and silver going up. But for the past 20 or so years, that has not been the case. And a mentor of mine, said to me, he said, Dave, that it used to be precious metals go up during the wars. It's not that way anymore. I don't know why. Well, a tip that my mom actually gave me in conversation caused me to deep dive and find what I think has a lot to do with that. And that is that in 2006, most of the silver market... Well, actually, let me word this a little different. Right now, the futures commodity sellers are selling 395 ounces of silver on paper for every 1 ounce of silver produced. And in 2006, it was 1 to 30. So they were selling 30 ounces of silver for every 1 ounce of silver produced. And in 2006, the Commodities Exchange changed the rules, forcing more paper silver into the market. So in 2006
1: paper
2: and earlier,
1: silver is a lot like paper, right?
2: It's a lot like paper because it's paper promises for silver that right. doesn't exist. Well, now that the paper silver is 395-1 instead of 30-1, it makes it such that the physical silver buying has almost no influence on the silver price. So in the past, when a war would happen, the prices would go up. Now, people actually, it does the opposite. The price goes down. When they announce a ceasefire, the price goes up. When they announce that there's a war coming, the price goes down because the silver, which was a physical, tangible thing, has now become a paper thing. So it's more like a stock.
1: So in other words, when the war starts, they're better off buying silver, buying oil, because oil actually exists. So now the war starts, oil prices went up. So now the war has at least ended temporarily. There's a ceasefire of sorts, more formal supposedly than before. But now the price of oil is going down.
2: Yes. Yeah, so there's a major de-link between the paper markets for oil and for silver and for gold than the actual physical metals and oil itself. And so I think that though, you mentioned it might be better to buy oil, it depends. If you're going to buy physical silver, I think owning physical silver is the best thing because even though there's been a de-link between the paper and the physical thing, there is a day of reckoning coming. And I think that there's a vacuum cleaner sucking the silver out of America. A lot of it's actually going to China, I think. And in turn, once a lot of that silver is sucked out and there's less supply, then I think when people have trouble getting physical silver, then the price is going to go up. And I think the silver price is going to go up to a very extreme extent because the big guys, the big players out there, they're buying silver. Meanwhile, like
1: who? Give me some. Do you know the problem names?
2: Is they're big, so they don't tell me what they're doing. And here's the thing:
1: are there any hunts out there that we know of? Any names?
2: Not that we know of, because the thing is that the big guys don't tell the mass people what they're doing. I don't mean Massachusetts people, but they don't tell the masses what they're doing, because what they're doing is the smart move. They want the masses to do the dumb move, because the weak hands, they're selling their silver now for lowball prices, and the big guys, they're buying the silver for low prices, and they know it's going to go crazy high, so they don't tell us that's what they're doing, because they don't want us to copy them. But once there's less silver, I think the silver price is going to go very high. It's going to be extreme.
1: So what the point is here, and we're talking to Silver Dave from localsilvermint.com in Ware, New Hampshire. You can come by if you want, and you can talk to him personally about this. But the bottom line is, you want to buy physical silver.
2: Yes. You want to hold it. You want physical silver
1: that
2: really exists.
1: Like those dimes you sent, you sold me.
2: Like the dimes that you got, yes. Because you can trade them.
1: And I have them in a vault now.
2: That's a good idea, Howie. It's good to buy a vault, too. And so having physical silver and like silver bits, which is the product that we make, which are little silver, 1/10 ounce little bits of silver, instead of buying a 100 ounce bar that's $8,000 each, these things are $8 each. So they're more accessible for a smaller purchase at a time. You can give them as gifts to your graduation, something that holds its value. But you can also trade them for goods and services locally in an emergency financial situation.
1: So what's the size of a silver bit compared to one of my dimes?
2: It's almost just like a dime, except it's pure silver, and it explicitly says that it's pure silver right in it, which the dimes don't.
1: Mm-hmm.
2: So it's really easy for a person who doesn't know about coins. They just receive it. They can tell what it is. Silver bits, tradable, pure. We've been selling a lot more silver bits than anything else lately, because people see the point of having not just silver that holds its value, but also silver that's easier to trade because it's more divisible.
1: So how do people get in touch with you, Silver Dave?
2: So I would recommend that you either go to localsilvermint.com or come to our beautiful showroom in tax-free Ware, New Hampshire. 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
1: And not a piece of paper, silver.
2: Not a piece of paper. 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
1: It's kind of like a memo of understanding from the Iranians.
2: Silver is much better. 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
1: of
2: that.
1: And can people call you? 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
2: 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Thank you so much, Howie. This is awesome.
1: So again, what about the price of gold and platinum, the other precious metals?
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1: do you have them?
2: 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And a lot of people observe that. And of course, if you find a lower price online, show it to us and we'll beat that price.
1: 603 says, make sure of the spelling of bits. B-I-T-Z.
2: B-I-T-Z, although we have
1: BITZ. See it right here.
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1: 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Says 919.
2: 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If you buy the smallest quantity, there's a shipping fee.
1: What's the spot price today?
2: Spot price, last I looked, was around $70 per ounce for silver.
1: Thank you, Silver Dave. I'm Howie Carr.
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5: Three staccato cries of Mayday and an eyewitness report of a mid-air explosion is about all that is known this morning of the British Columbia air disaster, which yesterday claimed 52 lives.
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